0: while they sort of work through issues at quarterback and injury issues. And it really starts with pass rushers. Clev Lubin is just outstanding for them, and they were thrilled, I think, to be able to convince him to come back and stay at Louisville. And sometimes retention is the best recruiting that you do. And it certainly is the case with Louisville, with Isaac Brown on offense and Clev Lubin. But at linebacker, you know, they've stacked to get some good players there, too. You know, they didn't get Stanquan Clark for a lot of last year because of injuries. And other guys started to emerge, but he's back. He's fully healthy. TJ Capers, who was a really highly rated recruit out of high school, started the show, had the game-winning interception against Miami, you know, last year. And in the secondary, Antonio Watts was outstanding for them last year. He plays kind of that hybrid linebacker safety role. Had a crazy interception in the Miami game. Covers a lot of ground. They feel really good about all three levels of that defense. And then he added Tyler Thompson from North Carolina to sort of be that other pass rusher on the other side. Keeps some heat off of Clev Lubin. I think they're really excited about what they think they can do on defense this year.
1: So, Coach Ron English, he stepped down for family reasons. Is that right? There has to be some sort of, I mean, the proof was in the pudding. There has to be some sort of at least adjustment from the defense this year.
0: Yeah, it doesn't sound like, but by all accounts, from everyone that I've been able to talk with, that there was any kind of dissatisfaction with what they were doing. I think it was just more of Ron wants to do something else with his life, and I don't expect them, scheme-wise, I don't expect them to make big changes, although I think one of the most interesting things to be watching for this year is where do Mark Ivey and Steve Ellis kind of put their stamp on what they're doing. Obviously, you get to be the DC, you're going to want to do it your way, and even if they don't intend to change the scheme a ton, it's going to look different. And I think Ron English at times frustrated Jeff with his conservatism, which is not fun for a defensive coordinator. I think most people like the DC to be the other way, right? But I want you to err on the side of aggression, and I think you will see a little more of that this year.
1: Is it fair? I don't want to go back and really look at last year, but that Miami game, I kept watching the turnovers, and I was like, that was coaching, that was coaching, that was coaching. That was just a fantastic performance. And the kids executed, and they followed through on it. But the staff, it really showed in that victory against the Canes.
0: Oh, I think last year the Miami game was vintage Jeff Brohm, just watching what a team does and realizing the best way to challenge what were their strengths. And I think after the game, Jeff kind of talked about the fact that when it comes to Miami's defense, it was very simple because they have such fantastic players, and they realized, hey, our only chance here, our best chance, is to try and be as confusing as we can be. And look, Louisville had future NFL players. They had Isaac Brown and Chris Bell. Like, they had guys out there that can make plays, but they were the only team I thought all year that really confused Miami's defense with the pre-snap stuff they did and rotating quarterbacks and stuff like that. But it was vintage Jeff just looking at and coaching against the other team and not just his guys. But hey, I see tendencies. I think we can make these guys hesitate. Reuben Bain had one tackle in that game. Like, I don't. What more do you need to say?
1: Yeah. Mark Ennis, 93.9 The Ville. Little Louisville preview with our friend up there in Kentucky. Is there going to be any way to truly know how Lincoln Kingholz is going to play before he's actually running out on the field against Ole Miss? I mean, this is a guy that, okay, he finished second to Julian Sayin. You know, that's not a negative necessarily. What is your idea? What's your feel, your thought, your lean, your whispers from inside the building?
0: Yeah, I think they are hoping and feeling like they're going to get more Tyler Shuck than anything out of him. And the big difference, I think, between he and Tyler is when Tyler came here, he had massive injury issues. And, you know, they were both sides determined to get Tyler Shuck through a season. And obviously, you know, he's doing pretty well in the NFL now, and that worked out great for them. He's mobile, Lincoln Kingholz, and they wanted that. And they intend to use him as part of the running game as well. And so I think there's a real excitement around Jeff finally kind of embracing that and intentionally trying to find a guy that's a big, strong athlete at quarterback who can also throw it pretty well. But there's no sugarcoating that he's not experienced. He hasn't played a ton, but it's not like he's coming from a place that doesn't do pretty good coaching quarterbacks. And there was, you know, after spring last year, we talked a lot about the running backs. And you know, in retrospect, it was, well, whatever you can get from Miller Moss will be good, but it was about Isaac Brown and that group of running backs. And they're not doing that this year. He's talking about Trey Richardson at ACC Media Days having 80 catches and 10 touchdowns, you know, stuff like that. He's never done that sort of thing. So they're not shying away from talking about making plays in the passing game again this year. And that tells me that Jeff feels pretty good about what he's got.
1: Will that include the tight end this year? They got a kid from Tulsa who's just a roaming nightmare with all the things you can do with him. They got a returning starter themselves as well. Yeah. Brom going to incorporate that more this year?
0: Yeah, that's almost one of the things you hear constantly is, you know, you're going to have the running the ball with Kewon Brown and Isaac Brown and Keen Holes. And there's just nothing better to really open up an offense than when you've got a tight end that is a catching threat while you're when you can throw from running formations with your tight end in there. And there's a lot of excitement about Brody Foley and the mismatches that you can get. Jeff's talked a lot about generating big plays in the passing game. And one of those is when you can get really favorable matchups with a tight end who's a receiving threat. There's just a ton of excitement. So, yeah, I think of all the years that he's been here, this will be the one that features the tight end the most, for sure.
1: Mark, I appreciate you coming on, man. It's always a wonderful combo. Thank you, brother.
0: Anytime you need me.
1: 93.9 DeVille is where you can find him there. Again, they have that Ole Miss game. It's their home game, but it's in Nashville. And so that's what you do when you make $5 or $6 million more. And so when you're Louisville, that's a even bigger deal than if you're, I don't know, Ohio State. So you make some more money and you meet them in Nashville and you don't necessarily give Ole Miss does not have a home field advantage. You were on campus. And if you can sign a home and home, it's so much better than just a one-off. But for whatever it matters, that does count as your home game. Villanova, they've got as a real home game, SMU, Wake Forest, FSU, Stanford, and Pitt. So there you roll, go with the schedule. And that's the home slate, that you're going to get if you're a Louisville fan. And the ACC, again, is a winnable, gettable conference. And if I said, you just have to make it to the top two. No, you don't. Miami didn't make it to the top two last year, and they were playing for the national championship. So it's a very gettable conference. Even if you don't win the thing, it's still gettable. All right, short break, and we continue next.
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8: It is a Wednesday in August, and basically everybody's practicing now. Everybody is back out there, and so there's actual movement. There's news. There's things that will happen that matter to head coaches. And unless it's an injury working out in, you know, May, June, July, there usually is not. Oh, I got drafted by baseball. Out. It usually is something like that. Now it's on field and moving up or down a depth chart, depending on what the case is with your head coach and what the return in talent is. We were talking with Eli Hoff earlier, and Eli's with St. Louis Dispatch. And about the Missouri Tigers and their 25th overall ranking with USA Today's the preseason poll there. So we had mentioned that Mizzou comes in at 25, and what do the Missouri fans think of that? Because you're supposed to, you know, get excited if they put you number one, and you're supposed to be angry if they disrespect you in the polls. That's what you do because it's only the first week of August. The real interesting part to me was not that Missouri, because that was about what I would imagine Missouri to be listed. Is 25. The interesting part to me is they play half the top 10. All conference games, too. It's not like Buzzard's luck and they happen to schedule Oregon and Notre Dame. Missouri this year, Georgia, Texas, Texas A&M, OU, and Ole Miss, all in the top 10. They don't get the other four SEC teams that are ranked, but they do get those five out of the top 10. So, That's the proof right there. As far as that ballot will reflect the mindset of an informed individual inside each program. There you go. That's what you really think of the SEC. If you didn't see the poll, Ohio State's one, the Ducks are, Oregon Ducks are two, Notre Dame enters at five, IU at six, which may surprise some folks, may not. Miami at seven. And then, so you've got your top 10 there. So it was supposed to be a Missouri question. And the more I looked at it, I was like, wait a minute, they got to play them. And then, that one's on the road. And they play them too. And that's their last regular season. My gosh. And so you're right. When Eli said to win, to finish 8-4, they're going to, like, just like they did last year, which was a step back. They're going to have to beat a team in the top 10, the preseason top 10, for whatever that may mean. Heath, what's going on, man?
9: All right, Chuck. You, of course, enjoy your job as the host of the Chuck Oliver Show, talking college football every day. But I have a proposition for you.
8: What do you got?
9: What if you could instead become the play caller for Akron?
8: Offensively, defensively, what do we got there?
9: Offense. You could take the wheel. You could be the guy who calls the first plays of the year for the Akron Zips offense.
8: What will Joe Moorhead be doing?
9: Joe Moorhead will be admiring your play calling acumen, because all you have to do, if you want this to happen, Chuck, all you have to do is buy some season tickets for Akron. Because according to the school, in a promotion they just unveiled, one lucky fan will be able to script the opening drive in their home opener.
0: Oh, my gosh.
9: With every new season ticket holder you refer, you get an extra chance to win. There will be a random drawing among all season ticket holders that will be held on August 19th. And whoever wins the drawing, Chuck, they've got the wheel for Akron's first home game.
0: You made that up.
9: That is verbatim from the Akron Zips Twitter feed that sent the promotion out yesterday. Akron, now, I don't know how that's going to work, because obviously whoever that fan is, no matter how loyal they might be, they wouldn't necessarily know the play calling specifics of the playbook. So I don't know.
0: I want an outside run. That's what they're going to say. Yeah, all right, now I want to pass across the middle.
9: Now, I will say the first game of the year against an opponent, a home game opponent, is against Robert Morris. That's not one guy. It's a school based out of Pittsburgh, but it is an FCS program. So they may feel like, especially since the fan presumably is trying to help, like it would be super cagey of a Robert Morris person to call, you know, buy the Akron tickets and then call the intentional fumble on the first play of the game. I guess if you're a Robert Morris alum who really loves your school, you could try that. But short of that, I'm sure they're thinking, well, we can withstand even maybe if they don't have the most creative play calling mind for the first series against RMU. But Chuck,
0: I think they'll be overly creative.
9: Yes. I think if I am RMU, I'm getting ready for a triple reverse pass. I'm getting ready for somebody going deep. What I am not worried about is an up the middle run with the first play of the game. I feel like I'm safe from that if I'm Robert Morris. So, Chuck, you in? You want to buy, you know, I'll split it with you. And I'm sure we can make our money back by selling the Akron tickets on StubHub or something. No, you don't think?
0: No, I'm probably going to pass that. My play calling days are behind me. Twins left, 90 comeback took care of that.
9: We've seen this before with, like, the spring game. Mm-hmm. This is the first time I'm aware of somebody just going ahead and putting it out there for real in the actual main game.
0: Yeah, do you remember? I want to go back. This has got to be, gosh, 15 years, maybe 20 years pushing it. Do you remember Jamie Harper?
9: Oh, yeah. Yeah, I know this. Yeah.
0: Maybe the number one running back recruit in America. And I believe Tommy Bowden wanted to get him to come to Clemson. And so I knew, Heath, that he was going to get the first carry of the game. And it turned into a fumble, and they lost. They didn't lose because of it, and I don't know that he fumbled for any reason other than it was a fumble. But I knew about that, and I didn't even coach for the other team. Like, and that just shocked me that part of his recruitment is you'll get the first carry of the season.
9: Yeah, they had some other nice players on that team, but yes, they agreed that, yep, we'll give you the first carry of the year, and that turned into a fumble against Alabama and set the tone for a game that did not go Clemson's way at all. And
0: shocked me.
9: You could argue in many ways was the beginning of the end of the Tommy Bowden era, the way that they didn't just lose that game, the way they, because that was Alabama. You know, now it's like, well, I mean, come on, it's losing to Alabama. That was losing to Alabama to open the season the year after Alabama caught an L from Louisiana Monroe. No one had any idea that Alabama was about to be that level of Alabama that they turned out to be that year again.
0: Yeah, Clemson was preseason top 10 and a favorite in the game. And I think other than like a C.J. Spiller kickoff return for a touchdown, they didn't scratch in the second half.
9: Yeah, so that Jamie Harper play had a whole lot of ramifications well beyond just that moment. Chuck, also yesterday, word coming down, USC has withdrawn from the long-discussed possible series with Texas Tech. This had been out there for a while. There was it wasn't Cody for once, but somebody who was a big-shot member of Texas Tech had said, oh, yeah, you know, we've got some big scheduling news coming, because obviously Texas Tech has caught a lot of grief about the fact that their non-conference schedule has been trash. And so they were like, we got a big one coming. Well, what they were working on was a series with Texas Tech going against Lincoln Riley, the loyal alum there, of course, and they were going to take them on in Houston and in Las Vegas rather than going straight home and home. The Trojan people weren't coming to Lubbock, but in a recruiting area like Houston, okay, we'll do that. We'll play neutral sites in recruiting areas, and apparently for whatever reason now it's dead. I don't know if the idea of agreeing to a second challenging non-conference series in the same week was just too much for Lincoln Riley's system, and he thinks he'll be gone by 2030, so the Notre Dame one doesn't count or what. But regardless, if you're Texas Tech, now that this hasn't worked out, they need to get back to the drawing board.

0: sure the one championship win in 50 years has necessarily exalted them to that status just yet, but we'll see what their belief is. And again, it gets back to, though, remember in the aftermath of the Brendan Sorsby thing, we had programs like Georgia and Nebraska saying flat out, we're not scheduling these students. Yeah. Now, okay, they didn't play Sorsby, but I'm not sure that somebody in Athens, for example, has changed their mind about, yeah, that's okay. We don't need to get involved with the pirate ship. There's a lot of people we can schedule games with very easily. We don't need them in our lives. I'm sure somebody will do it, but will it be somebody that will help their stature enough to make a difference? That I'm not as sure of. So if you're Cody and you're kind of swaggering around out there, I don't know, maybe one thing he does have going for him, I guess, he does have a son that's a recruitable athlete. So I don't know, maybe he could say, hey, you know, if you'll consider the possibility as you're doing recruiting of Cody's son or something like that, maybe he can try and negotiate that you could do some sort of a deal with Texas Tech at the same time or something. I don't know, but regardless, just they need to go back to the drawing board on that. And this one technically is a college football, Chuck, but it feels like it deserves to be in the same segment as Akron. You remember Konzo Martin at Tennessee, basketball coach?
1: Oh, yeah, as a Purdue guard back in the day.
0: Yep. Konzo now is at Missouri State and told a reporter he had the following idea to get more student attendance at basketball games at the arena there. They apparently did just under 2,000 for men's basketball, just over 2,000 for women's basketball. This is a verbatim quote, Chuck, from a sitting basketball coach who has worked in multiple power conferences. Quote, if a student attends 85% of the games that season and they don't leave until the end, they get a couple credit hours for the semester.
1: What?
0: They swipe their phones at the game to keep track. I had 160 credit hours when I graduated, and I couldn't tell you where 60 came from, so let's create an atmosphere.
1: Oh, wow.
0: This is where we are, Chuck. We have a sitting basketball coach who is basically saying, let's give away college credit like it's an extra taco if we score over 80 points.
1: I remember at Auburn, you could see in the course, it made me laugh every year, in the course catalog, I'm looking through all the English and the education courses and all that. But you could look in physical education, and there was a class called varsity football, and the instructor was Die, and the credit was 1 hour. And it just, I was like, I never thought about that. The football player, the varsity athletes, you get a credit hour, and your instructor is the head coach. And it was just basically, yeah, check the box, the guy played. This is for watching. You can get credit now?
0: At least in Konzo's world, that would be how it would go. Now, again, you would have to attend 85% of the games and swipe the phone and stay for the whole game. But, yeah, just have some credits. And if you make a half-court shot, we'll give you a degree.
1: So, wow, okay, so a course in fanship at the college basketball level. And all right, I'm in.
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10: Needle enough college football convo across the entire network. 9 states, 71 sticks. Been doing it since 2014. It's a wonderful, wonderful blessing, folks. I appreciate that. 100 million years ago, I played football. I've coached football. I've done color on games. Whatever. Like, I taught football every single day. I've seen a lot of college football. It's hard to lose 7 yards on a run play. And so when you think back to Texas and their offensive line and just not the offensive line, because I've liked a lot of the players, their production, their ability to mash people in close quarters, it hadn't been so super good the past 2 years. Everything I look at with Texas and their offense this year, I'm like, man, they're going to blow people up in the red zone. You're going to be worried about this guy and this guy. And then I like everything I see, including Arch running the ball and the two running backs they brought, everything. And I'm trying to remember how much I liked it the past 2 years. So I'm looking for perspective. I know somewhere we can get it from Horns 247. Consume this man in the digital space. It's Eric Henry. Eric, friend, welcome back. How are you?
11: Oh, man, Chuck, always a pleasure to hop on with you. Talk a little ball, my man.
10: I appreciate your time. It is hard to lose 7 yards on a running play, and Trey Wisner was able to do that against Ohio State, and then you had the thing with Jack Sawyer, and it just all went to crap. I look at the offensive line, and I look at all the talent and Arch and like all of this, and I'm like, man, they're going to blister people in the red zone. I have not been correct about that the past couple of years. I think that could be the key to the season for them.
11: Chuck, no doubt about it. First off, I appreciate you teeing me up, because I just published an article about 30 minutes ago talking about my belief that Texas will be better in the red zone. So I appreciate you.
10: Wow.
11: That cheap plug, right? There we go. All right. Let me give you some concrete reasoning to feel good about that, as opposed to kind of just vibes, right? Which is, we can leave that for the Texas fans down here in Austin, just feel the vibes. I'll give you a little concrete reasoning. You noted it, right? The 2025 Cotton Bowl for 2024 season, that run play down there in the 1 yard line, that toss sweep, Contrayvon Wiser got blown up. That basically spelled the end of Texas season that year. Don't forget, 2023, the Red River Shootout, they had four.

0: tries inside the one yard line.
1: That's right.
0: They get walk away with nothing. OU wins that game. Texas's offensive line will be better for two reasons. One, because it really has to be, because it's almost impossible to be worse than you were last year. But in terms of concrete reasoning, Chuck, if you go, let's take a look at last year's offensive line when they opened at Ohio State, right? You had Trevor Goosby, left tackle, Connor Stroh, Cole Hudson, DJ Campbell, and Brandon Baker going left to right. They played about 1,500 snaps. I think this guy number is 1,582 snaps the year prior, right? Not together. That's just overall snaps they played. And then you contrast that to this year's projected offensive line of Goosby, Lawrence Seymour, Connor Robertson, Brandon Baker, and Melvin Ciani, a transfer from Wake Forest. That group played nearly 4,000 snaps last year. Just sheer experience. I think that's going to give you a reason to feel better about this offensive line. And then specificity with the red zone. Arch Manning, you talked about it, right? He is a real threat in the red zone, has been his entire career. I think you pair those two things together, along with, you know, some of the options outside, wink, wink, Cam Coleman, and you're going to have a better team, not only up front on offensive line, but in the red zone.
1: Give me the number three on the perimeter. Go a little further down the depth chart, because we all know, I knew Ryan Wingo, and now he's the number two, I have to assume. Cam Coleman, as you mentioned. Talk about the other shiny, sparkly parts on the outside.
0: Yeah, listen, Emmett Mosley is a guy who you take a look at his career, had a foot injury coming out of high school out there in, I believe, Santa Margarita, California, that hampered him his freshman year at Stanford. He actually missed the first four or five games of his true freshman career. He kind of broke out to be one of the team's second leading receivers at Stanford. Then transfers to Texas last year. Same issues. Got a lower leg issue that kept him out the first four games. Didn't get a chance to see him until Texas played at Florida. He rose to be a really nice piece in the slot, started eight games. So that's going to be your number three receiver. Those are pretty much locked in stone, Chuck. Now, after that, that's where things get interesting, right? A lot of the hype, a lot of the shine is around true freshman Jermaine Bishop Jr., who, you know, basically scored 1,000 touchdowns during his high school career, seemingly down at in Willis, Texas, a five-star recruit. But I'm telling everyone who will listen, do not forget about a pair of five-star recruits from last year, one in Dalen McCutcheon, who actually rose as a true freshman last year to get the most snaps out of the, kind of that trio of highly touted true freshmen they recruited last year. And then a guy who's also part of that group, Kalik Lockett, who it took him a little bit of time to kind of find his footing, but he scored a touchdown in the Citrus Bowl, right? So keep an eye on those two guys, but those are going to be the three guys who are kind of competing for wide receiver four and five.
1: All right, this is just, I mean, I'm picking nits because when the goal is conference title, national championship, playoff, you know, all of this stuff, you know, you got to pick nits. They had a bunch of drops last year, and Ryan Wingo's back and has glasses, so apparently that's fixed. I'm not being funny either, like the kid's, his eyesight's better. Cam Coleman, the import, all this, and so many other of the kids are different. Parker Livingston's gone, like DeAndre Moore, so many kids are gone. Was it a coaching thing, perhaps, or was it just some of the kids that didn't necessarily follow technique and look the ball in and everything else?
0: No, Chuck, I don't think it was a coaching thing. I think that's on the players. Now, I will give a caveat to Ryan Wingo, right? You noted that he got his eyesight fixed. Chuck, that actually happened last year, right? We thought that was the thing, like, oh, man, if, you know, now Wingo has his eyesight. Well,
1: that's right.
0: The thing about Wingo is he actually had wrist surgery directly after the season. So maybe that played an issue. You know, Texas fans who have an extended memory will remember Xavier Worthy, his sophomore year, had a bunch of drops. It was revealed that he underwent hand surgery after the year, right? So maybe the wrist was an issue, so I'm willing to give Ryan Wingo some leeway there. DeAndre Moore is a guy who, and listen, Demo, love, you know, enjoyed covering him, wish him the best at Colorado. The drops were so maddening for him because he did everything else right. He's a guy who you almost wanted to see him catch the ball because he was that inside slot receiver, gritty guy, block, did everything else. But it's like, man, you get your opportunity, you got to hang on to the ball. And Parker Livingston's a guy who, you know, I like Parker as a player. Definitely still room to grow. I think of the trio, he probably was the most consistent as far as not dropping the ball. But there's no doubt that Texas has upgraded, in my mind, when you just bring in a guy like Cam Coleman, who's going to win those 50-50 balls. Chuck, I'll give you a quick stat. You can take a look at it on your own time. Take a look at Texas on Pro Football Focus as far as contested catches. That's a stat that wide receiver coach Chris Jackson said they did not come down with enough 50-50 balls last year. That's what Cam Coleman does well. So I think that in conjunction with the drops is going to be huge for this offense.
1: Huge fan of Chris. Covered him back when he was in the Arena League. Good dude. All right, flip it around, defense and

0: And again, I don't want to relitigate anything from last year, but just tell me if it'll be different, because there's been plenty of conversation about it. I expected last year the corners, the overall secondary philosophy, we got trash talking, street balling, ball hawking dudes, like we're going to be under your jersey, and that just is not how they played. What's the philosophy going to be with Muschamp this year? I think I know.
1: No, there's no doubt about it, Chuck. Right? When you use those descriptors, you know what you're getting at, right? I mean, and listen, I was a big fan personally of Pete Kukowski, former Texas defensive coordinator. I thought he did a good job, borderline great job. But there were some issues that not only fans, but Steve Sarkisian found issue with. I'll come back to Sark in a second, but most fans would say they wanted a bit more of an aggressive defense. You know you're going to get that with Will Muschamp. You're going to get the double A gap pressure. You're going to get the secondary looking to press and be physical at receiver. So I think you're going to see that. You're going to see guys like Colin Simmons and Raheem Biles moved and used in different ways. Quickly, I'll come back to what I said about Steve Sarkisian. I thought, and I think I've mentioned this on your show before, but I'll come back to it again. I thought the most damning indictment when Steve Sarkisian made the decision and announcement that he was going to relieve Pete Kukowski of his duties was when Steve said, hey, on game day, I don't want to have to spend as much time on defensive headset kind of monitoring the defense, right? As it comes out, you know, kind of over the last few months, there have been some conversations, not just from staff, but just things we've heard about. Maybe there was some confusion about which, you know, coverages were going to be played, this, that, and the other. Here's where I think it's tangible for your audience and for Texas fans. Steve said that he thinks that Will Muschamp, as the head coach of the defense, will allow him, Steve, to be more present on offense, right? Remember, Steve Sarkisian is the offense, he's the play caller, excuse me. Kyle Flood's the offensive coordinator, but for all intents and purposes, Steve is the play caller. If Steve can be more present on game days, can that aid in getting more getting improved production out of the red zone? Can that aid in kind of just that relationship with Arch Manning? Can that aid in bringing this offense to the next level? That's where I think you're kind of getting a double whammy there with entrusting the defense to Will Muschamp.
0: So I was talking to a Texas A&M guy, and we were talking about last season and how well it started, and then the loss to Texas, and then that playoff loss at home. And he was like, back up, the Texas game is just as bitter in everybody's mind right now. He said even more so than the playoff loss. That's got to really register. Tell people who are not Texas fans, we look at Sark and go, you didn't win a national title, and you called that screwy thing down near the goal line against Ohio State. Like, you got to win a national title at some point. I know Texas fans want one, but beating the Aggies carries a lot of weight, doesn't it?
1: Chuck, I'll be pretty, frank with you. I think had Texas lost that game to Texas A&M, I think there'd be a lot more heat from the fan base. Maybe not inside the 40 acres, not inside those walls there with Chris Del Conte and others. From the fan base, Steve Sarkisian would be under a lot more heat and a lot more pressure entering this season. The fact that you capped the season with a win over the Aggies, second straight year, you get those bragging rights. You beat in Oklahoma two straight years as well. That certainly has helped, no doubt about it.
0: Yeah, and still, it's nice to, and by the way, I said, oh, I love that the bitterness and the hate is still there, you know, in the sporting sense. It's just fantastic. It's that we hadn't lost that and become transactional in every way like the NFL. Friend, I appreciate you making time as always. Thank you, Eric.
1: You got it, brother. Anytime.
0: Horns 247. So preseason top five that they are. And you think at some point, do more than you already have. But once you get into a bracket situation, you can't really force anything as much as you used to. I could force it. Remember Steve Spurrier said, I can force an SEC championship in 11 games. I can maybe force it in a 12th game. And a 13th. Well, now it's got to be a 16th or a 17th. So they're top five. And I think that we have gone from winning a conference championship and a Heritage Bowl game and finishing outside of the top one, as that can still be a version of a championship season, which Steve Spurrier had six of. Six SEC champion. He would tell you seven. I think he would tell you seven. But six SEC championships in, 12 seasons? And one national championship. And he always said focus, like force your way. You can absolutely control the SEC. You can't control anything bigger. Folks, you look at what you got to do now. It's way more difficult than it was. All right, so I appreciate Eric coming on. It's a short break. And Heath and I are going to wrap up this Wednesday show next.
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10: He's a great teammate. He works really hard. The good thing about Cam and how we built our relationship is he always wants to throw. He always wants to meet extra. And I think anytime you get a guy like that, it's easier for me to become close with. And he's also a good guy. He can joke and we can go eat. And I'm excited to have him on my team. That's for sure.
11: Get single coverage, he's open. Day and night. I've told you about that. There are college receivers where that's true. The NFL, that's really difficult. I mean, because the talent is so good on deep and all that other stuff. But there are times where you have just next level, I'll say that, with generational talent. I used to watch Julio Jones at Alabama. I was like, single is open. Calvin Johnson, Georgia Tech. My God, single? Are you crazy? That's a screen pass. So there are receivers where that's the case. Cam Coleman can be that guy. His lack of production so far, and he's had two seasons at Auburn, and he made good jack to go there, and as a home state kid, and it could have worked. And there were some moments where you just saw it. You're like, okay, he's different. But they were moments, and a large part of it was bad quarterback play, and some of it was play calling, it has to be. Some of it was either injuries or playing banged up and not being 100%. Okay, pie graph. Part of it was Cam either being lackadaisical or not fully understanding the route. And I mean, you got to square it at 12 and you can't round things off and it can't be 14 because then the ball's there and you got to do it right. He didn't have to do it right in high school. Truth is, he doesn't have to do it right all the time, even in a conference like the SEC. Single is open for Cam Coleman. We just didn't see it taken advantage of the past 2 years at Auburn. And part of it was Peyton Thorne, and part of it was Hugh Freeze, and part of it was Jackson Arnold, and part, like, all of that is true. Part of it was Cam Coleman. And not just he got banged up and was playing through it. That's a percentage. That's, I don't know, 7%. That's something. Part of it was it's always been relatively easy, and it wasn't easy. And he's still better. And he still has just, I mean, overwhelming advantage, especially red zone. Good Lord. Oh, yeah. And then there's Ryan Wingo, who was a five-star recruit on his own. And all the other talent, including Khalik Lockett. He's the kid he was the kid from last year that LSU was trying to get. And, of course, Oregon wanted. And they, I think, eventually got to Kerryon Moore. But Khalik Lockett is that just flyer. And he's a kid that's looking to emerge. So, Cam Coleman, it's all set up for him. And if he has to resolve what he can, which is being precise and not just always leaning on the talent. If you pair that with obsessive work, like Larry Fitzgerald, like a guy like that, Julio Jones, who just can't work enough to satisfy him. If you pair that with the physical advantage you have and have built and continue to refine, then you're unstoppable on Saturdays. That's just the truth. What's going on, Heath?
12: All right, Chuck. So the preseason rankings, obviously, you just talked earlier about the coaches poll, and that one's come out. There have been different versions of the assorted computer rankings as well. And they each measure, you know, something a little bit different. But in the end, everybody's trying to get to the core of things, which is how good are these teams and go from there. So you got the FEI. You got the SP Plus and the FPI. The FPI is ESPN's thing. Bill Conley's is the SP Plus. And Brian Fremo is the guy who does the FEI. Somebody put them together and basically said, where are the teams that are the most divergent? Where are the ones where one set of rankings likes them a lot better than another set of rankings? These are sort of the shrug emoji, basically, of college football this year. Yeah. That even the computers can't figure out who they're supposed to be. And of the power conferences, the biggest shrug emoji team in a power conference is Oklahoma State. There's a significant gap between some of the different ratings and what they see for them. One has them as low as 84. One of them has as high as 38 in where they might be going into the season. They're the biggest. Another Big 12 team, Colorado, is not that far behind. And again, you're talking about two programs with massive transfer turnover and a full staff turnover in the case of Oklahoma State. Again, Colorado, you've got a gap between 79 and 45. But what is not supposed to be the case is the third power conference team down the list of biggest shrug emoji teams. Chuck, that's North Carolina. Again, we're supposed to by now see the fruits of everyone wanting to play for Bill Belichick. He won a whole bunch of Super Bowls, in case you haven't heard. They were supposed to be now in year two, like, okay, everything's set and ready to go, and instead it's just a reminder of how completely last year was a total washout for that program. Maybe they'll get it right this time, but one of them's got them as high as 42. One of them's got it as low as 81. And so then the only other one to make the top 10 of the biggest gaps of just, yeah, I don't know, even the computers can't figure them out, Iowa State. So again, you got three Big 12 teams, which is already a conference that has more wild swings than your average conference, and two of them in the middle of a substantial coaching change, and another one in Colorado changing coordinators, and it's just Colorado. Dion kind of wipes the deck clean every year. Those are not surprising to me. North Carolina, it's not supposed to be there.
11: Yeah, that's a version of what I was saying. What do you think of them? I find it hard to think of them because it's so uncertain, because I don't know what I can anchor to, because I don't know what I can count on. That's a reflection of the floor almost. And you have some people for each of those programs going, I can't guarantee you what the floor is.
12: For the record, if you're looking for, again, just, you know, maybe if you're going to Vegas or something like that, and you're just looking for where you might find a team that no one has a handle on, that you think you've got a better handle on than most, the biggest gap of any of them was North Dakota State, which makes sense since they're joining a completely new conference and level, followed by North Texas and Toledo were the top three. And again, coaching changes at both of those. So will the computers be right in trying to assess through a coaching change with returning personnel and with, you know, transfers? Will the computers be right, or will it turn out that maybe, you know, one is more right than the other? We'll see. But those are the three highest ranked teams in the who knows computer margin this year. So make of that what you will. I just thought it was at least some interesting stuff.
11: Are you along with me? UNC was 4-8 last year, and I think that's kind of where they could finish this year, even though I think they'll be a better product. The schedule, the general mood, the jumping off the ship that we'll see from at least one person, whether it's a coach, player, whatever, might be the GM. I would not surprise me one bit for North Carolina to tally another 4-win season.
12: Yeah, the schedule is clearly harder this year than last year. That's the biggest thing about how last year played out that I think shook people, was that even if you allowed for the idea maybe there would be some bumps in the road in that first season for Belichick and company, the thought was, yeah, but this schedule is so manageable that a bump in the road season looks like max last year. You know, you win your seven, you get to an okay bowl game. Like, no one thought it was going to be that bad. And this year, they could absolutely be a better team, and thanks to the schedule, have exactly the same record.
11: Yeah, no doubt about that at all. Appreciate everybody coming here for your college football conversation today. It was wonderful. Heath Fine, Rolodex of the Stars, loaded it up today. Eli Hoff, Truist reporter for Mizzou from the St. Louis Post-Dispatch. Mark Ennis joined us from 93.9 The Bill. Afternoons there. Eric Henry, Horns 247, talking UT. Always wonderful convo. Appreciate their time, your time. Heath, David, me, all of y'all back in 22 hours talking more college football right here, Chuck Oliver Show. Look on your calendar. What do you see? The whole month of August. And I'm going to tell you one day that the Chuck Oliver Show is going to be broadcasting live from Harris Cherokee in Cherokee, North Carolina. But you can go there or Harris Valley River in Murphy anytime you want. If it's August 6th, August 13th, August 22nd, August 25th, doesn't matter. Whenever we're there, yeah, it's going to be a fun time. Caesar Sportsbook, even in one of the fan caves. 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
7: I'm Christine Lisi. The Red Sox amazing summer of 2026 rolls on tonight versus the White Sox. Boston's won six straight, 29 of its last 34 games. Wilson Contreras with an RBI single. Willier Abreu with a solo home run. Red Sox leading the White Sox 2-0 top of the sixth. Braves up 4-1 on the Marlins bottom six. Drake Baldwin 2-for-4 with two RBI. Atlanta trying to win its seventh straight game. On ESPN, Christian Yelich, RBI double. Andrew Vaughn, a two-run single, both off Paul Skeens. Brewers leading the Pirates 3-0 bottom five. Elsewhere, C.J. Abrams, go-ahead RBI single. That has put the Nationals up 3-2 on the Phillies, bottom seven. Guardians have taken a 5-4 lead on the Mets, bottom seven. Two RBI for Nathaniel Lowe. Cubs got a pair of home runs and an RBI double from Pete Crow Armstrong in a 7-6 win over the Dodgers. Shohei Ohtani went deep twice in L.A.'s season-high sixth straight loss. Blue Jays got by the Astros in 10-5-4. Rangers shut out the Giants 6-0, and they moved within a game and a half of Houston in the American League West. Junior Caminero homered for the third time in the series against the Rockies. AL leading Tampa Bay beat Colorado 4-0, 11th sweep of the season for those Rays. Mr. Diggs goes to Washington. Free agent receiver Stephon Diggs set to sign with the Commanders a one-year deal worth up to $12 million. He strengthens Washington's receiver group and gives the team a proven receiver opposite Terry McLaurin. Aaron Donald, perhaps edging closer to coming out of retirement, worked out today for the Rams, wanted to do a workout in a football helmet, and even though he didn't wear pads during it, he used Rams team equipment at their facility during camp, requiring them to report the activity to the league.
8: 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I'll tell you if there's a world where the Cardinals will actually be the better team in 2026. 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
11: I don't understand why he is so just ridiculed, ripped upside down and sideways when, well, since COVID, I think there's two quarterbacks that have more wins than Jalen Hurts. And it's Josh Allen and Patrick Mahomes. He's been in two Super Bowls.
12: Right.
11: He's won one.
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11: Recently!
12: And he's done a lot more winning than Josh Allen, you can argue, because, of course, he's done the real winning.
11: Give me a quarterback that wins, that just knows and finds a way to win. I don't care who the coach is. I don't

0: Aaron every afternoon at 3 p.m. Eastern to join in on the fun. 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
0: 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You can find him at Ian Fitz ESPN. You can find me at Amber W Sports. We had some big breaking news in the NFL today. Stephon Diggs is now a member of the Washington Commanders. Speaking of the Commanders, let's go out to D.C. Kevin Sheehan, you can hear him on the Team 980 in D.C., host of the Kevin Sheehan Show podcast. And Kevin, thanks so much for hopping on with us. What was your initial reaction when you heard the Commanders had signed Diggs?
16: Relief, because they needed somebody like Diggs so badly. And we've been literally stuck on wide receiver 2 talk for about the last two months plus. The Ayuk, video series that he had out on Netflix was

0: him up for sneaking onto the field and finding a way to take a snap.
1: Assumption of the risk, baby.
0: Hey, by the way, he avoided not one but two Rams defenders and then threw a pretty damn good pass on the run.
1: Really? He threw a pass?
0: Yeah, he did. Yes, he actually chucked it.
1: So he must have been a quarterback at some point in his life.
0: But for a fan to sneak into the workout drill line fully in full uni and not have him not get busted, that I respect the heck out of.
1: Man, I think what would have been the dead giveaway is if they're taking a selfie the whole time, which they probably were, because I'm sure it was.
0: Oh, there's film. It's all over the place. It's hilarious.
1: That was the whole point. So coming good. Up next here, I want the person actually to do that, though, not to look like they could fit in. These two guys, I haven't seen the videos. They must have been of a stature where they must have not looked totally out of place when they walked onto the football field.
0: The quarterback did. Yeah.
1: Oh, he did. Because that's what would be funnier, is that they really looked out of place.
0: He had some, as I mentioned, some athletic ability. The guy in the cone drill with the defensive line was lacking about 40 pounds. It should have been a dead giveaway.
1: Yeah.
0: But he did the drill anyway.
1: Coming up next here on Amber and Ian, a public service announcement from our very own Ian Fitzsimmons right here on ESPN Radio. From the heart.
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1: down the stretch here on Amber and Ian. We're trying to do a deep dive into
0: I got it. I sent
1: fan
0: a text.
1: Videos now.
0: Yeah, so I think
1: Ian might have gotten got by one of them.
0: By a lot of people. But I'm watching this video more closely now. It's Ty Simpson playing quarterback for the Rams. It looks just like Ty.
1: Somebody said it was Ty Simpson. So Ian got because there's a video, we just discussed it in the last segment. If you missed anything, check out the podcast.
0: With about 4 million
1: views. Screwing up. But there's a video of, they said it was a fan who snuck onto the Rams practice field and took a snap and actually threw a pass. And he was an elusive guy out there in the uniform. And had moves and threw it to the receiver on the run. And it was like, that's a fan? And I think it was a parody account who tweeted it out. And I think they're joking because it's Ty Simpson.
0: Yep. 4 million views.
1: Essentially calling Ty Simpson a fan.
0: Now, the Ravens guy.
1: The Ravens
0: does not look
1: like that might have been real. There's a Ravens fan that allegedly snuck onto the field to do drills with the D-line. And
0: he hit a player.
1: I am seeing that several places. It's not anywhere legitimate. Like, the legitimate stories I'm seeing when I look up fan at a practice field is from 2018. It did happen apparently with the Steelers in 2018. So many years ago, that was being reported by real outlets like Boston 25 and CBS News and stuff. I can't find any of that with the Ravens. But with the Ravens, I am seeing that video numerous places claiming that it was a fan. So we're still doing a deep dive into that one. Might have been a fan doing the D-line drills.
0: That was Ty Simpson with the Rams. Yes.
1: But the quarterback was Ty Simpson and that one is the one, if you go look up the video, that one did not make sense because if this was a fan, sign him now. There's 32 teams that could use him somewhere on the depth.
0: That Detroit G League squad has open tryouts, right?
1: Yeah.
0: For their G League team. You're looking at that guy. I'm going major league here and dating myself with a movie from the 80s, but you're looking at him and you're for your coach going, get that man a uniform, right? Yeah. If that was a fan.
1: Story time with Ian is coming to you right now, and it is brought to you by hands-free Skechers slip-ins, Aero Burst, high-performance running shoes that cut through the wind. Let's get to it.
2: It's story time with Ian Fitzsimmons.
0: This is just good old-fashioned.
1: You don't remember that production, by the way?
0: No, I didn't. Yeah,
1: I had to remind
0: now
1: Ian
0: now
1: that he had his own production for story time.
0: That was from like our first year together on
1: the
0: show.
1: It was. We haven't done this in so long.
0: Well, this is a public service announcement from a full-on redneck fool. I mean, just a moron. So at Big Ten Media Days, my daughters and my wife were very quick to point out, going, hey, buddy, you know the season's right around the corner. And all these videos that the ESPN radio and Through Good Karma are posting to that thing known as a gram and to that old thing that used to be known as Twitter. That belly, buddy, you got to work on that last month before the season. Thanks, girls. To keep me grounded. Appreciate you. So what do I do when I get home last Friday? Get out in the driveway and sweat. In this Texas heat. Saturday, a little yard work. Another outdoor workout on the pavement right there in the driveway. You back the truck up so nobody can see my fat butt out there, you know, my shirt off and you know, just dying. And on Saturday, I think it was 211 heat index. Let's go for a third day. Why don't we, right? Let's just keep this thing cranked up at you know, my age now, and my wife's like, you're an idiot. You're going to kill yourself. You're going to die. And you know what? I'm glad I just made sure that I re-upped the life insurance policy and checked it. So, yeah, go kill yourself in the driveway. Knock yourself out, buddy.
1: Can't look fat during football season if I'm not alive.
0: Yeah, that's it. Damn right. Sound like my bride. You must talk to her earlier today. So what does my moronic just mass do? Yeah, I go back out there and get out there again, and I come in again. I'm like a little dizzy. My wife says, you've got heat exhaustion. I'm like, you mean heat stroke? She goes, no, dummy. Well, maybe. I don't know. So they take the temp 103.2. I'm like, all right, well, just, you know, give me an ice pack or so. She's like, oh, my God. She looks at me and goes, you know what? Don't go to the hospital. You're fine. Go ahead. Go climb in bed with your ice packs and get in the cold tub and knock yourself out, buddy. You know, go hydrate with your electrolytes. Oh my God, that was a little vicious. You saw me on Monday.
1: Oh, he tried to show up to work on Monday. He was shaking. You sounded god awful. You looked awful.
0: I was ready to just literally keel. You know when you're hungover when you're young and you're like, if you just take me now, Lord, I'll never drink again. You know? Mm-hmm. Lord, you take me now, I'll never work out in the driveway again. And I've learned my lesson. I ain't 24 anymore. No more heat of the day, you know, Texas blast furnace workouts, which my workout, I mean, look at me. Is it really that vicious? But, I mean, the public service announcement is, because I'd never heard of heat exhaustion. I've heard of heat stroke, obviously. I didn't know there was a difference, obviously. I don't have a medical degree. I've barely got a college degree. But I'll tell you this, folks. I don't care how much you hydrate, how many electrolytes you take. If you, and this heat is across the country. If you're going to get out there, take breaks. I was out there for close to 4 hours straight with yard work. It was just stupid. It was redneck.
1: Without going inside. Because I've been doing the same thing.
0: Not once.
1: I've been doing yard work. I don't know why I decided it was a good idea to do our yard work in July and August in Florida.
0: It's rewarding. Feels good when you get done.
1: Well, and so I've been doing the same thing. I've been doing yard work, and I work out most every single day in my garage / outside. And I live in Florida. It's hot as hell down here, obviously, this time of year. But unlike you, occasionally I'll go inside to get a drink.
0: I'm an idiot.
1: You got to get out of the sun itself.
0: My wife's like, this is just another example that I just married a moron. I'm like, yeah, honey, you did, but you love me. I mean, I'm your moron.
1: Ian was down for the count.
0: Oh.
1: Monday, we kicked him off. He tried to show up to work. He was that bad. We're like, you cannot. I mean, this is embarrassing for ESPN Radio, buddy. You got to go get that IV, Ian. And he did. He went and got an IV.
0: I didn't know it was your idea.
1: Coming on the air. And then you were down for the count Tuesday as well. This is Ian's first night back here from heat exhaustion on Sunday.
0: It lasts 24 to 48 hours, depending on your age. There you go. Just dated myself.
1: So Ian's on the 48-hour side of that equation, if you guys weren't picking that up.
0: Take that stuff seriously.
1: Be careful out there,
0: yes,
1: folks.
0: Yes, it is real. I just got zapped with it.
1: Coming up next, game night. They're a little smarter than Ian right here on ESPN Radio.
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9: Brooks re-ups in the Valley of the Sun. I'm Q Myers. Suns forward Dylan Brooks has agreed to a 3-year, $73 million contract extension through the 2029-30 season. Brooks has become a key part of the Suns' two-way, hard-nosed culture under Jordan Ott and lands a new guaranteed long-term deal, according to Arsham Sharania. Brooks had a career scoring season last season, his first with the club after coming over from the Rockets in the Kevin Durant trade. He averaged just over 20 points per game on 17 shots per game. Both of those were career highs. Free agent wide receiver Stephon Diggs is set to sign a 1-year deal worth up to $12 million with the Washington Commanders, giving the team a proven receiver opposite of Terry McLaurin. Sources told NFL Network's Ian Rappaport and ESPN's Adam Schefter. Diggs is 32. He'll be joining a new team for the third time in three seasons. Gives Washington a stronger second option alongside McLaurin, whose string of five consecutive 1,000-yard seasons was snapped last year due to injury. And in H-Town, wideout Tank Dell made his return to practice for the Texans on Wednesday. He participated in a limited capacity. It marked the first time he was engaged in any sort of team padded practice since December of 2024. Caught a few passes from C.J. Stroud during individual drills. Ran full speed routes, but that concluded his involvement for the morning. The former third-round pick from 2023 missed all of 2025 after he suffered multiple torn ligaments and a dislocated kneecap in the Texans' Week 16 loss to the Chiefs in 2024. His surgery repaired other ligaments that were torn in the knee shortly after the injury, and he had a second surgery in March of 2025 to repair his torn ACL. For more scores and analysis, check out ESPN.com and the all-new ESPN app. Coming up, game night with Emmett Golden and me, Q Myers, here on ESPN Radio.
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0: again, I don't think that this is a situation where Lamar is unhappy or wants to leave Baltimore or is weighing his options. You know, I do think that he likes Baltimore. He has said as such. He loves the organization, loves the city, loves the fans and everything. So I assume that next offseason before free agency starts is when we get something there.
1: It's a new era there in Baltimore. Jesse Minter is the head coach. Declan Doyle is the OC. Zay Flowers is paid, and Lamar will get paid sooner rather than later. Kevin, great stuff as always, man. Thanks so much for giving us some time. We appreciate you here on game night.
0: Awesome. Appreciate you guys. Thanks so much.
1: Absolutely. Kevin Ostreicher right there, host of Locked On Ravens with us, talking it all and breaking it all down when it comes to the Baltimore Ravens. He's Emmett Golden. I'm Q Myers. How about in L.A.? Is there a decision yet with Aaron Donald and his return to the Rams? That's next on Game Night on ESPN Radio on the all-new ESPN app.
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17: Lord help everybody. If Aaron Donald said, I might want to come out of retirement.
18: Ooh, it's just a question of whether he wants to go through and do it. My guess is, in the end, that he will. I even think it's got to be awfully enticing to come back and play this year when the Super Bowl will be in L.A.
19: As everyone describes me, he doesn't do anything halfway. So, barring some sort of injury that happens in this lead-up to, I'd be surprised if we're not seeing Aaron Donald play for the Rams this year.
5: The Rams are giving him the space and the time to make the decision, but right now,

0: Capitals next to Myles Garrett. I don't think that's what's going to happen. I think the best case scenario is Donald becomes a part-time player where he's a specialized pass rusher. You're bringing him to be that interior guy in pass rushing situations. Late in games, you've got a lead. I just can't imagine that he is going to be able to come back and play the full complement of snaps he used to when he was racking up all of those all pros a couple of seasons ago. I just don't think you can walk away from football, especially as physical of a position as defensive tackle is in this league, and then just come back like, oh yeah, no big deal. I'm just back and I'm going to be as dominant as I was before. I don't think that's going to be the case for a 35-year-old Aaron Donald. I think he can still bring value, and I think that can be fun if you're a Rams fan.
1: I don't think he needs to. I agree with Gabe in the fact that I don't think we're going to see Aaron Donald play every snap on defense. Like, I don't think we'll see that.
2: No, but don't you feel like he's going to, well, I feel like he's going to do as much as possible. Like, again, I don't know. Maybe that's why he's ramping up and he's doing all this to see how his body feels. I just don't see him as a guy that would do, I'm just going to be a specialist. I'm going to be a part-time player. It's like LeBron. I don't see LeBron being a part-time player. It's either you could do it full throttle or you can't.
1: I wouldn't name it a part-time player. But it wouldn't be a full-time player, right? I don't think in every drive of every game you're going to see him on the field. You don't need him to do that. You know, they have enough depth that they can rotate guys. So I think I expect him to play the full season. But you know, when you look at the snap count at the end of the year, I don't think he's going to be at the top of it on defense is basically the point I'm saying. So I halfway agree with Gabe and halfway disagree with him.
2: Yeah. I mean, I don't think he's going to be the same guy he was in 2023, but I still think he's going to try to be a dominant force. Shohei Ohtani is a dominant force in Major League Baseball. We know that. Let's go inside the betrayal of Shohei next on Game Night on ESPN Radio.
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0: $1 billion company, and there's no way their lights would have went out. And Terrell Suggs echoed a similar sentiment during an ESPN E60 documentary, saying, "I was like, ah, Roger Goodell, he never stops. He always has something up his sleeve."
1: Well, I'll tell you this, full disclosure, I had my own blackout during that Super Bowl. I saw Beyonce perform, and next thing I know, I woke up, and it was like the third quarter.
2: Okay.
1: So Bourbon Street was good to me that day, so I can't confirm or deny what might have happened that day.
2: Yeah, I don't believe that. Yeah, I don't believe that day. I could see that performance being so grand that it tripped some type of fuse or something. So I don't think they were hating on the Ravens.
0: I mean, the Superdome down in New Orleans is not exactly the newest building.
2: Big facts.
1: True.
0: Real quick, because I don't think this one needs a lot of context. Michael Jordan's suspension.
1: Oh, yeah.
0: Were Michael Jordan, did he really step away from basketball because he wanted to?
1: Nope.
0: Or was he suspended?
1: I believe he's suspended. That was the easiest one for me. That's one I think Michael Jeffrey Jordan is the greatest basketball player to ever do it, but I definitely think those couple years he was suspended.
2: Yeah, nothing like that would ever happen to LeBron.
1: He's Emmett Golden. I'm Q Myers. What does Stephon Diggs bring to DC and the Commanders? That's next on ESPN Radio.
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12: Days to kickoff, but who's counting, right? 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He's Emmett Golden. I'm Q Myers. Emmett, we know what the NFL wants to do when it comes to the international games. At some point, I believe the inevitable is there'll be an international game every single week, and there'll probably be 18 games, right?
13: Yeah.
12: It'll be 19, 20 weeks, whatever, but it'll be at least 18 games. Every team will have at least one international game. And teams handle the travel differently. Every team handles it in their own separate way. But what is the right way to handle it? Is there a right way to handle it as far as you're concerned?
13: I think as far as like when you get out there or whatever, I think it's got to be a few days. If not, you know, you want to get out there by Tuesday of game week because your body clock is completely messed up, right? Like, I think these guys have become accustomed to going from the West Coast to the East Coast,
12: right,
13: playing in the Central time zone,
12: right,
13: or the Mountain. I don't think that's a big deal to them. But even still, you see teams when they're on the East Coast maybe go out on Friday for a Sunday game just to make sure that guys get their body clocks adjusted. So when you're going to Australia or you're going to Europe somewhere, I think you should definitely get out as early as possible, possibly Tuesday or Wednesday.
12: I'm glad you mentioned Australia because this is what caught my attention, what really made me scratch my head. The Rams week

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0: extender?
1: No, you know no, not at all. But that's the point. Like, you know, when a team makes a move like that at the trade deadline, usually you would think it's to a team that's better than the team that the player's coming from.
0: Right. Oh, yeah. Yeah. There's usually contenders that go after stars.
1: Right.
0: You know, not lottery teams, but essentially.
1: I don't understand how the Valkyries didn't pull that off and go and get Kelsey Plum. They're sitting there in the three hole. They're actually tied right now with the Aces at 21-9 overall. I felt like she could have been that difference maker for the Valkyries and helped Natalie Nicasi and that team really get over the hump. But hey, there you go. She's in Phoenix with the Mercury. We take a look at the AFC and the division chance from a year ago. Can they repeat? That's next on ESPN Radio.
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11: 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Saints are back on the practice field. 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
1: Only light activity for Aaron Judge, at least right now. I'm Q Myers, Yankee star Aaron Judge, who has not played in the game since May 31st because of a stress fracture in the right rib, was clear for light activity after he had his fractured rib re-imaged Tuesday and remains confident that he will return to play this season. The light activity includes running and upper body resistance exercises, but nothing baseball related. Judge did say he probably would need to undergo another scan before being cleared to hit and to throw, but he did say oh, I'll be back this season. I don't know why.

0: hear over and over again people talk about Jesse Minter's this great leader. He's going to be great. And I'm like, I struggle to say that before I've ever seen him coach a game in the NFL. And I'm going to say this till I'm blue in the face, and maybe it's going to come back to haunt me. But Emmett mentioned the Ravens at -112. You don't see that a lot. The Bills are at -136, and the betting odds love the Ravens and the Bills.
1: Yeah.
0: It only twice in NFL history as a rookie head coach won the Super Bowl. Only 6 times as a rookie head coach made the Super Bowl, and they haven't won it since the 80s. I just have a really hard time thinking the Bills or the Ravens are going to get to or win a Super Bowl with a rookie head coach.
2: Yeah, I'm not signing up for that.
3: Yeah, I'm not signing up for that at all.
2: You know, hands off on that. I definitely don't think that they're a Super Bowl team. I just think that because Jesse Minter has been in the organization before as a defensive coordinator, he knows mm-hmm. what Baltimore Ravens defense is supposed to be. And to your point, you're right. He's never been a head coach. What I'm looking at and what I'm expecting, and maybe I'm wrong, I'm expecting him to have the reverse Sean McVay effect. When Sean McVay went to the Rams, he was 100% on the offense, and he let Wade Phillips control the defense, right? There was times mm-hmm. we saw him sitting on the Gatorade bottle, and he was looking at the quarterback while his back was to the field, and Wade Phillips was holding down the defense. I'm expecting
3: Declan Doyle is going to be
2: the offensive guy. And look, this is first for him, too. So that's a lot of new there in Baltimore. So that's why I just think Jesse Minter is going to do something to show the defense what we didn't see last year from Baltimore. That's my biggest thing with him. So, I mean, there's that.
3: Works for me. And that was our breakdown of the AFC North. Let's go.
2: Hey, we got the East, the South, and the West. We could do that next. He's Emmett Golden. I'm Q Myers. It's game night here on ESPN Radio.
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10: 2 days focusing on Panthers and Cardinals. 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
10: 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Nationals snap a 7-game slide. All that while the Dodgers' struggles continue.
11: Webb ready to throw the 3-1 pitch to Betts. Here it is. Mookie swings and he hits the ball in the air to left center field. It is going to be caught. Ian Happ runs into the gap, makes the catch. The ball game is over. The Dodgers have been swept by the Cubs and have now lost a season-high 6 in a row. Back-to-back sweeps. Boston and now Chicago.
10: AM 570 LA Sports, 7-6 Cubs with the win over the Dodgers. In that game, Pete Crow Armstrong and Shohei Ohtani, two MVP frontrunners, each hitting two homers. PCA drives in 4, Ohtani drives in 3, but they both have 26 homers on the season. Bigger picture, Dodgers now have 6 straight losses. ESPN insider Tim Kirkchen.
12: Well, they're not scoring any runs in those 6 losses.

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7: 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Football training camp season. Things haven't been great for the Giants the past few years. Glimmer of hope, though, with quarterback Jackson Dart. It's come with some speed bumps, though, this week at training camp. Rushed for a touchdown during a drill, then tossed the ball at the helmet of the closest defender, which happened to be cornerback Greg Newsome. That caused a scrum with the defensive players. With the Giants, ESPN's Jordan Ronan.
8: The reality is the second-year quarterback has been a little bit up and down this summer, right? It hasn't been completely smooth. Now, to be fair, he's learning a new offense for the second straight year. He's doing different things like playing under center way more than before, changing his footwork a little bit. He doesn't have his top receiver in Malik Nabers. But you see some good and some bad from Jackson Dart. And that's what John Harbaugh saw again today. He started off with two interceptions early in practice, but later on was really good in a red zone drill, threw three touchdown passes, ran for two more. John Harbaugh said afterwards his response to the incident yesterday, it was impressive, heck of a practice. That's what he said. And as far as there being any problem with Dart and the players, Greg Newsome, the player he threw the ball at, said that the two were laughing in the cafeteria at lunch after practice yesterday, after the incident happened.

0: and they were going to do a little selfie video because they saw that the story made it on ESPN. Shout out ESPN. Obviously, Greg Newsom took notice, but they were going to do a little selfie video of the two of them. Obviously not a problem with them.
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2: Number five.
1: WNBA Atlanta Dream has had the number of the Mercury going back to last season. 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
4: KT finds and tosses to Max. Sammy Wickham, who's already had three, gets that deflected in the corner by Gray. Gray feeding up the floor, going at Plum, left side, count the bucket.
5: You couldn't draw up a better transition play that Carl Smesko would want from his team.
2: Number four.
1: Baseball, the longest active losing streak belongs to the Dodgers. Six straight. That's because the Nationals' seven-game skid comes to an end in 11 innings in Philly. Nationals Radio Network.
6: And the pitch. And it's bunted to the first baseman. Abrams breaks the plate. The throw by Baum. The slide. The tag is safe. And Michaelis reaches first base. It's an RBI bunt for Miles Michaelis. And the Nationals lead 7-4. The Nationals bench is going crazy. Miles Michaelis drops down a perfect bunt to the first baseman Baum. His throw home was too late. And the Nationals add to their lead. What a ball game.
2: Number three.
1: He now has a total of 15 homers on the season, 11 of them off southpaws. If there's anything we've learned this year, lefties can't hold the Mayo in the park. WBAL.
7: Full wind for Detmers, and here he comes, 2-2. Breaking ball, hammered, left field. This ball's taken off way, way back. It's gone. Back-to-back in Birdland. Kobe Mayo jumped on a hanger. Detonates one against Detmers. Number 15, Kobe Mayo has made it 3-0 Baltimore.
2: Number two.
1: Tough to moonwalk in spikes. Could probably do the anti-gravity lean going uphill on the mound. Maybe just a toe stand. But why not make it dramatic? 880 ESPN New York.
8: Strike three called. Jeffrey on does the split. And almost like Michael Jackson dragging those feet across the mound for strike three. His first major league strikeout and a show for Jeffrey Yan. Welcome to the big leagues.
9: It was everything I could have hoped for and more. He goes up, legs akimbo, slams down with his palm. That's a theater kid right there.
2: Number one.
1: Longest current win streak in baseball is seven. The Braves who beat the Marlins and the Red Sox who jumped out early in their matchup against Chicago. WEEI.
10: 3-2, the pitch is swung on and driven high into right field. Is it deep enough? It's back. Adios! He does it again! Willier on another heater. And it's 2-0 Red Sox.
1: Red Sox. Seven straight wins. Speaking of the American League East, handful of games separating the top three in the division. Rays are at the top.
11: Swing of a drilled deep in the air to left. Where's this one going to land? Way back into the bleachers and long gone. Into almost the back row. A tape measure shot by Junior. It's home run number 33. And it's 3-0 Rays now in the third inning.
1: Sixth homer of at least 440 feet this season. That's the most in baseball. Rays beat the Rockies 4-0, 620 WDAE. Blue Jays, meanwhile, at the bottom of the division, but they went 10 Wednesday.
12: In this 10th inning and first pitch swinging, Ernie Clement fires one deep to left field, and no doubt about it, a moonshot from Ernie Clement on a two-run homer, and the Blue Jays take a 5-3 lead.
1: They beat the Astros 5-4 in 10. Sportsnet 590. The Fan. Blue Jays have won three of the last four extra inning games. Dodgers mired in a slump still. That's next. SportsCenter All Night continues. It's ESPN Radio.
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26: He drives one in the air. Deep center field. Going back. Jorge's giving one. Shohei Ohtani hit a leadoff homer for the Dodgers. Pete Carr-Armstrong says, I'll do the same thing.
2: Alls Gaines looks to bounce back against the MLB leading Brewers.
27: 1-2 pitch and a ground ball right side. That's going to sneak through and into right field. Contreras is in. Yelich on his first around third. Here comes the throw. It is late. A two-run single for Andrew Vaughn.
2: Gary Terry gets a new running mate in Washington.
28: If you're looking at this team and you're saying, hey, what does this team need to do? They need playmakers on the offensive side of the football, and I think this is a welcome addition. Jay Daniels has got to be happy about that right now.
2: How low is too low?
29: Gary, this team isn't picked to finish as high as maybe what this program is used to. I think the guys pay attention to that, and then over the past day or so, if you felt a sense of motivation to prove people wrong.
2: Yeah, we are definitely aware. Plus, Seattle tries to end the skid against New York.
30: Here's Stewart, guarded by Fong. Little pass fake, gets it to go. When it's time to close, you got to go to your closer right now. They're going to Stewart.
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1: 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That's on the way. Baseball's longest losing streak had been 7. That ended on Wednesday.

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10: 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Nationals snap a 7-game slide. All that while the Dodgers' struggles continue.
11: Webb ready to throw the 3-1 pitch to Betts. Here it is. Mookie swings and he hits the ball in the air to left center field. It is going to be caught. Ian Happ runs into the gap, makes the catch. The ball game is over. The Dodgers have been swept by the Cubs and have now lost a season-high 6 in a row. Back-to-back sweeps. Boston and now Chicago.
10: AM 570 LA Sports, 7-6 Cubs with the win over the Dodgers. In that game, Pete Crow Armstrong and Shohei Ohtani, two MVP frontrunners, each hitting two homers. PCA drives in 4, Ohtani drives in 3, but they both have 26 homers on the season. Bigger picture, Dodgers now have 6 straight losses. ESPN insider Tim Kirkchin.
12: Well, they're not scoring any runs. In those 6 losses, they've scored a total of 22 runs. Their 2 primary catchers are hurt, and those are big losses. They're going to have to figure that out. Mookie Betts is in the, you know, hitting 220, which is very unlike him. And Kyle Tucker, their big free agent signing, just hasn't gotten going yet. But I'm not worried about the Dodgers, because once they get their starting pitching healthy, they are going to have 7 to 8 starting pitchers who are way above average. And their front 4, maybe their front 5, is devastating. Once they get healthy, they will enter October, for me, as the best roster in baseball and the team to beat.
10: L.A., though, with 6 straight losses now in August, second longest losing streak.

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11: Pete drives one in the air. Deep center field. Going back. Jorge's good. Walk-off! Shohei Ohtani hit a leadoff homer for the Dodgers. Pete Carr-Armstrong says, I'll do the same thing.
10: Hall's Games looks to bounce back against the MLB leading Brewers.
12: 1-2 pitch. And a ground ball right side. That's going to sneak through and into right field. Contreras is in. Yelich on his first around third. Here comes the throw. It is late. A two-run single for Andrew Vaughn.
10: Gary Terry gets a new running mate in Washington.
13: If you're looking at this team and you're saying, hey, what does this team need to do? They need playmakers on the offensive side of the football, and I think this is a welcome addition. Jaden Daniels has got to be happy about that right now.
10: How low is too low?
14: Gary, this team isn't picked to finish as high as maybe what this program is used to. I think the guys pay attention to that, and then over the past day or so, if you felt a sense of motivation to prove people
10: wrong. Yeah, we are definitely aware. Plus, Seattle tries to end the skid against New York.
15: Here's Stewart, guarded by Fong. Little pass fake, gets it to go. When it's time to close, you got to go to your closer right now. They're going to Stewart.
10: From the worldwide headquarters of ESPN, this is SportsCenter All Night on ESPN Radio and on the ESPN app. Now, here's Jay Reynolds.
16: 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That's on the way. Baseball's longest losing streak had been 7. That ended on Wednesday. So currently, the longest active slide is 6.
17: Here comes his first pitch.
11: Pete drives one in the air. Deep center field. Going back. Pajes. Good walk on. Game on. Shohei Ohtani hit a leadoff homer for the Dodgers. Pete Carr-Armstrong says, I'll do the same thing. Deep drive to right. Going back is Tucker. Get out the tape measure. Long gone. Pete Carr-Armstrong. A two-run homer. Cubs lead 5-1.
16: 5-1 at that point.

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14: It immediately elevates the passing game in Washington.
15: If you look at Jaden Daniels, he's got to be better this year. And how do you help your quarterback? You got to get him some more weapons.
12: And that weapon coming in the form of free agent wide receiver Stephon Diggs. 1 year, $12 million with Washington. ESPN insider Adam Schefter.
16: Both sides had a couple of options and a couple of paths they could have traveled here, right? Stephon Diggs had some inquiries from the Commanders, the Chiefs, the Dolphins, the Raiders. And the Commanders were obviously toying with the idea of signing Brandon Ayuk before he criticized Jaden Daniels on social media, and Jaden Daniels came back at him. Once that happened, Stephon Diggs entered the picture in a more prominent way. And the two sides, the Commanders and Diggs, have been talking over the last week to the point where today They were able to agree on a one-year deal worth up to $12 million. He played college football at Maryland. He goes back to that area. Washington needed that extra playmaker wide receiver, and he now will complement Terry McLaurin as he hopes to elevate Jaden Daniels and the Commanders offense.
12: Diggs bolstering that wide receiving room, which had been facing some questions. ESPN analyst Andrew Hawkins.
14: Tremendous impact. It immediately elevates the passing game in Washington. It right-sizes the entire receiving core where guys like Luke McCaffrey, Antonio Williams, Treylon Burks don't need to be relied upon as heavily with Diggs in the rotation. And then on top of that, I mean, Diggs brings versatility. You looked at those stats from a year ago. The reality is, yes, he's an older receiver, but he was coming off of an ACL tear. So I don't think people realize how probably understated how good Stephon Diggs was a year ago in New England. He still plays at a very high level. And the delta between him and Terry McLaurin as far as skill goes right now in their careers is razor thin, if at all. So it immediately gives him a reliable number two that could play at the level as their number one receiver.
12: And that's got to be resulting in a smile on the face of the quarterback, ESPN analyst Booger McFarland.
15: If you look at Jaden Daniels, he's got to be better this year. And how do you help your quarterback? You got to get him some more weapons. I truly think Terry McLaurin will be able to control the deep end of the field. And I think Stephon Diggs is going to be able to control that intermediate area right in front of the quarterback. And I think if you're looking at this team, the Commanders, and you're saying, hey, what does this team need to do? They need playmakers on the offensive side of the football. And I think this is a welcome addition. Jaden Daniels has got to be happy about that right now.
12: Washington adding playmakers on the offensive side of the ball. Meanwhile, in San Francisco, Niners have been dealing with injuries this summer. Offensive tackle Trent Williams.
10: Injuries happen every camp. I mean, everybody around the league is dealing with it. So, not too worried about that. You know, guys have a couple week injuries, nothing serious. So, you know, all it is a chance for everybody else to get reps. And honestly, it's a chance for people that's coming in.

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4: 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Nationals snap a 7-game slide. All that while the Dodgers' struggles continue.
5: Webb ready to throw the 3-1 pitch to Betts. Here it is. Mookie swings and he hits the ball in the air to left center field. It is going to be caught. Ian Happ runs into the gap, makes the catch. The ball game is over. The Dodgers have been swept by the Cubs and have now lost a season-high 6 in a row. Back-to-back sweeps. Boston and now Chicago.
4: AM 570 LA Sports, 7-6 Cubs with the win over the Dodgers. In that game, Pete Crow Armstrong and Shohei Ohtani, two MVP frontrunners, each hitting two homers. PCA drives in 4, Ohtani drives in 3, but they both have 26 homers on the season. Bigger picture, Dodgers now have 6 straight losses. ESPN insider Tim Kirkchen.
6: Well, they're not scoring any runs. In those 6 losses, they've scored a total of 22 runs. Their 2 primary catchers are hurt, and those are big losses. They're going to have to figure that out. Mookie Betts is in the, hitting 220, which is very unlike him. And Kyle Tucker, their big free agent signing, just hasn't gotten going yet. But I'm not worried about the Dodgers, because once they get their starting pitching healthy, they are going to have 7 to 8 starting pitchers who are way above average. And their front 4, maybe their front 5, is devastating. Once they get healthy, they will enter October, for me, as the best roster in baseball and the team to beat.
4: L.A., though, with 6 straight losses now in August, second longest losing streak in the past 7 seasons. They're still sitting atop the division. Manager Dave Roberts, the Diamondbacks are there.
7: We're looking forward. We got these guys this series, and they put it on us pretty good right before the break. So I would just say we're looking forward to them, to playing them, and kind of taking care of business.
8: How much are you kind of looking at the playoff seeding standing, especially for a top 2 spot right now?
7: Not really. I mean, I think that, a week ago it was looked a lot different, and another week from now it could look even more different. So you just got to kind of put your head down and play baseball.
4: The Cardinals now in single-digit territory in the National League West. Diamondbacks taking it to the Padres on Wednesday.
9: The 1-2. Swung on and punished. Out to deep left. This thing is long gone. Home run for Tawa. That's his 6th. And the Diamondbacks double their lead. It's 2-0.
10: Here comes the 2-0.
9: Vargas sends it out towards left center field. This is going to fall, and this is going to be extra bases. Perdomo scores. Moreno will be waved around third. He will score with ease. It's a 2-run, 2-out double by Ildemaro Vargas, and the Diamondbacks have blown it wide open as it's now 8-0.
4: Arizona Sports 98.7 FM. Diamondbacks hang on from that 8-0 lead to win it 10-4 over the Padres. Diamondbacks 23-12 against division opponents this season. Second best

0: to Ole Miss September 19th of what that show is going to be like. That is going to be an unbelievable atmosphere before you even get to the game.
1: 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Mike Golic mentioning the preseason college football poll. Big Ten teams winning each of the past three national championships, and it's Ohio State that's going to start this season as the number one team there. Coach Ryan Day.
2: I think every year is a new year. And I said this before, like, I don't think that college football is year to year. Like, maybe sometimes in the NFL, but it's getting that way. And I think even just, like, to your point about, like, the preseason polls, I think they mean less and less because I don't think, you know, we all know who each other is, you know, early on in the season because so many guys move around year to year. And so it's the same thing with our team. But for us on offense, we do have a lot of pieces coming back. As you said, you know, Julian and Jeremiah, Brandon Innes on the outside, but also, you know, our offensive line. So we need to build off of last year. I thought there was certain things that we did early on that was good, bringing Julian along, you know, a young player. But now this is year two for him. It's critical for us. You know, week two at Texas, it's a monster game for us. It's not the end of the season, but we know how important that is and where that's going to project out down the road. So, we have to have a great preseason camp. We got to be good early, but then we have to continue to develop as the season goes on and continue to evolve as the season goes on. What we look like in week two cannot be how we look like at the end of the year. And then we have to handle after Thanksgiving better going into the playoffs. There's no question. You know, look at it just, you know, how we did, you know, what the Big Ten championship, everything that led up to that game. And then the layoff and we just didn't play well, against Miami, especially in the first half. So, all those things have been talked about and, you know, the guys understand that. And I think we have a good plan, but more importantly, like we just got to focus on right now. We can't get too far ahead of ourselves looking at the schedule.
1: Ryan Day and Ohio State at the top of the poll, defending national champion Indiana, 16-0 last season, first title in school history. We'll start at number six. Shaky start to year two. That's next. SportsCenter All Night continues. 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
8: 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The Carolina Panthers.
9: This is Kyle Bailey covering the Carolina Panthers. The biggest storyline for Carolina headed into the season is, of course, their fourth-year quarterback and former number one overall pick, Bryce Young. And now, with his head coach, Dave Canales, handing off play-calling duties to Brad Idzik, coming off a season where they went 8-9, won the division, and fell in the wild card round. Is there a big step forward for Bryce Young? A pivotal year with a contract extension on the table. What will Bryce Young look like, and can he lead this organization to back-to-back playoff appearances?
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10: Two-a-days, Carolina Panthers. Why Carolina to kick us off here? Well, you're going to get two today, hence the two-a-days. The two teams that are playing tonight, Carolina and Arizona. Yes, you heard me correctly.
11: Is football back?
10: Well, as I said, two teams playing tonight. So, yeah, we have games starting tonight.
11: Okay, so preseason football, you're willing to say football is back.
10: Can someone tonight sit on their couch, pig out, and watch football?
11: Yes, hand raised, because that will be me.
10: So then it's back, I think?
11: I know a lot of people dismiss the preseason games. I actually enjoy getting back into the rhythm of watching NFL games.
10: Let me tell you what a preseason game is.
11: I love football, though.
10: Let me tell you what a preseason game is, if we're going to really narrow it down.
11: Please do.
10: It's an excuse. What do I mean? The person that loves football, she or he is out there, and they're saying, and if there's anyone in their household that doesn't, for whatever reason, it's, I got to watch football tonight.
11: Yes, yes.
10: That's what it is.
11: And you know I'm going to use that one.
10: Right. Well, your wife happens to love football, but
11: no.
10: Not like you.
11: No. My wife doesn't love football. She loves watching Jalen Hurts. She doesn't love football.
10: My mom growing up would say to my dad, like, oh, I want to go to the Knicks games. I want to go to the Knicks games. My dad would look at her like, well, since when are you a basketball player? She was in love with Pat Riley.
11: Of course. With that hair and no suits? Come on, man.
10: My dad would have to get tickets to the Knicks games. Like, why? You don't even like, you couldn't name two players in the team. Anyway, so it's an excuse. It's
11: yes.
10: When you say to the person, whoever that is, or the people in your household, I can't. Why can't you do, why can't they take out the garbage? Why can't you go to the PTA event? Whatever. Football.
11: That's it.
10: Football.
11: I got football.

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9: 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A lot of tweets coming in at Evco Radio on the best wrestling tag teams of all time. Our guy E-double-7-3 says the Hart Foundation, got to put them in there. Bret Hart, Jim the Anvil, Neidhart, for sure. See, this is the one I'm about to read you, is the one that I think the majority of people always go to. Reveal Suits tweets, the answer is Road Warriors, Hard Stop. That's the one that I think most people go to. What do you think about Shador and Deshaun? Best tag team of all time in terms of quarterback tag team?
8: Sure, if you want to get the number one overall pick.
9: Actually, wait, that's a sneaky great question. Best QB depth chart of all time? Montana Young?
8: Yeah, I would say those years when it went from Ross to Seifert. Huh?
9: Favre Rogers?
8: No, the winning that Young and Montana did?
9: But it has to, guys on the same team at the same, and they also, by the way, Steve Bono, their third string quarterback, was not bad either. He became a starter at some point.
8: No, he wasn't, yeah.
9: What about Favre, Kurt Warner, Mark Brunell, Aaron Brooks? That was a Packers four-man depth chart.
8: Wow, that is a throwback.
9: Aaron Brooks, a Virginia guy.
8: Yeah, of course.
9: No,
8: yeah.
9: That's why you didn't remember him. No, I'm, like, seriously, I don't, obviously all of them didn't make the team, but at one time, Brett Favre, Kurt Warner, Mark Brunell, and Aaron Brooks were the Packers training camp four deep.
8: That's insane.
9: All four starting quarterbacks, two Hall of Famers, one Mark Brunell was probably Aaron Brooks may have been a Pro Bowler.
8: Aaron Brooks might have won, yeah.
9: We should look into that. You're knowing Pat, best QB depth chart at any point of all time in the NFL. No, it is not the Cleveland Browns' current one. I think it's safe to say that. But there seemingly is at least a public love affair between head coach and quarterback in one case. Shador Sanders, Browns quarterback, was on This Is Football with our buddy Kevin Clark, Omaha, and get it on the ESPN app, wherever podcasts are found. Shador had this to say about Todd Monken.
10: What are your impressions of Todd Monken and what he's going to bring to this team as opposed to last year's team?
11: I don't really like to play the comparison game because I like being thankful for what I do have. And I think we got a coach that understands the vibe of everything. He understands the city. He understands the team. He understands each player. So I think when you have that and the supporting staff with him, then you have no choice but success.
9: Okay. I understand he got a couple of speeding tickets, and I'm not saying that's okay, but it's amazing.

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16: We are on Sports Tonight here on ESPN Radio. ESPN 2, we are presented by Progressive Insurance, along with Chris Canty, Evan Cohen with you. 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
17: Let's go.
16: So many tweets coming in at Unsports ESPN, at Evco Radio, at Chris Canty 99 on two just totally rando topics that we have stumbled on today. But like the tweets, and you can call the show at 888-SAY-ESPN, and we're going to get to the news around the Commanders because it's big news actually around the Commanders in a
17: sneaky
16: second here.
17: Big news?
16: Oh yeah, like sneaky, enormous news.
17: Yeah.
16: We'll get to that in a second, but the two random topics that just randomly popped up during the course of the show today. Best wrestling tag team of all time and best QB depth chart ever at any time. Okay. This is not a good tweet. This is just a phenomenal tweet. Sean at Joe American 6771 tweets at Evco Radio, at Unsports ESPN, at Chris Canty 99. The reason most say the Road Warriors best tag team ever is because the Road Warrior pop. They could draw main event money by themselves. Their in-ring work was garbage, but they drew huge gates. The Rock and Roll at Midnight Express drew money everywhere, but New York City, because the wrestling style the fans are used to is supremely different than anywhere on earth. Wow. That is a well thought out good tweet there.
10: No lies told.
16: Yeah. Chess tweets, British Bulldogs, the Generation X. British Bulldogs is a good one. DX, I don't look at as a tag team. It's a faction.
10: It's a faction, yeah.
16: Different. There's a faction is more than two people. Tag team would be the two
17: DX people. Became a tag team later, though. Where was just Shawn and Triple H?
16: Would anyone look at Shawn Michaels and Triple H as a tag team?
17: Yeah, absolutely.
16: Really?
17: Oh, yeah.
16: Shawn Michaels was a more famous tag team with the Rockers and Marty Jannetty, though, to be fair.
17: No way. DX?
16: No, DX is a fact because you've got to then factor in X-Pac and China and Road Dogg and Billy Gunn, etc.
17: No, but people from my generation think of DX as Triple H and Shawn Michaels.
16: Interesting. Okay. And then the best QB depth charts, we talked about Montana.
10: The 49ers has to be the best.
16: Montana one. Young, Bono.
10: Yeah.
16: And then Favre, Brunel, Warner, Brooks was amazing. And then what was the Dolphins one? Marino?
10: Marino, Kozar, and somebody else.
16: Doug Peterson, maybe? It might be. Yeah.
10: I
16: still think these are better. Bernie was an unbelievable quarterback, wasn't a Hall of Famer. You're talking about two Hall of Famers.
10: Steve Young and Joe Montana, both in the Hall of Fame.
16: And both won a Super Bowl. By the way, with the
10: and
16: team.
10: Didn't both win MVPs?
16: Yeah, but we're also talking about with the team. Warner won a Super Bowl, obviously, Hall of Famer, but not with the Packers.
10: Yeah.
16: Anyway, yesterday, Commanders made an out-of-nowhere signing. 1 year, up to $12 million with Steph Diggs. Most recently with the New England Patriots. I got to tell you, I'm not sure this is not the best free agent signing we've had all year.
10: It's pretty good.
16: This is pretty for good. Basically no money relative to the position he plays. In addition, it is a position of need. They needed somebody alongside Terry McLaurin. And I know this is going to come off as an odd thing to say because of what people assume Steph Diggs is. From an on-field perspective, watching him last year as a Pats fan for 17 games, he was a great teammate.
10: Thank you. Thank you for saying that. Thank you.
16: I'm just talking about on field, and I'm talking about on the 1 year deal. Was he a great teammate for Josh Allen? For part of it. For probably the 1 year initially.
10: Listen, Josh Allen got the bump as soon as Steph Diggs got there.
16: Right.
10: He got the bump.
16: The best thing to do with Steph Diggs is to pay him for a year. It's a great signing.
10: It is.
16: I think, like, whatever win total I may have had in my head for the Commanders, I may have bumped it up a win or two. I think he's still, the guy coming off of an ACL had 85 catches, over 1,000 yards, and 4 touchdowns. And I kept saying, as a Pats fan, I'm like, do they just now bring him, like, why don't they just bring him back?
10: You were hoping that would happen.
16: Yeah, why not just sneak him in the back door? Like, wait, you're here still?
10: You were hoping.
16: Was he unbelievable? No, but they actually didn't ask him to be unbelievable.
10: But you don't need him to be unbelievable, especially if you're the Commanders. You got Terry McLaurin. He's your splash wide receiver. He's the vertical threat. He's the take the top off of the defense kind of guy. What you need is somebody that can work the short to intermediate routes, being able to get those underneath zones, find open space and present a reliable target for your quarterback. And Steph Diggs has shown the ability to be able to do that with young quarterbacks.
16: Yeah.
10: That's important, right? Last year, he was top 10 in first down catches. He was also second in catches above expectation, which is literally grading the degree of difficulty when it comes to catches. And then, oh, by the way, when Drake May was throwing in the ball, a 113 passer rating. You mean to tell me that Jaden Daniels couldn't use that as his number two wide receiver? Of course he could. And you're breaking in a new offense with coordinator David Blau. So I just think that you gotta have players that have a high football IQ, that understand the game, can see what the quarterback is seeing when faced with defensive looks, and know where to go. And so I think that Steph Diggs is gonna bring that in spades to the Washington Commanders. If he stays healthy, then it feels like this is an opportunity for a huge bounce back year for Jaden Daniels.
16: Let me be very clear. Over the two or three big signings over the last few days, this is my favorite one. I would take from a value proposition, give me Steph Diggs on a 1 year deal for 12 with a quarterback versus Bijan Robinson on a 3 year deal for 75 without a quarterback. I'm sorry. If I'm giving me a better value,
10: you're going to get the return on the investment.
16: Yeah. Because I have an elite quarterback, assuming Jaden Daniels is healthy and assuming Steph Diggs is healthy. Steph Diggs said it right recently when he was interviewed. He said, find me a number two receiver better than me.
10: Yeah.
16: He was very specific. A number two. He's not a number one receiver.
10: No.
16: He's a possession guy now at this point in his career. And a good one.
10: Which is good.
16: Yeah.
10: There's a role for that.
16: Yes.
10: In that Commander's offense.
16: It's a better value play than Bijan Robinson in the Atlanta.
10: Oh, yeah, absolutely. Jeff Darlington had the line of the week. He said, other than that, Mrs. Lincoln, how was the play?
16: Yeah.
10: Like, if you don't have a quarterback, all of it's
16: Boy,
10: for,
16: you studied the show.
10: All of it's for naught. All of it's for naught, Ev. Like, Bijan Robinson, you're not going to be able to get $25 million a year worth of running back play if Tua and or Michael Penix can't play for you this year. So, yeah, I mean, I see where you're going with this, and I actually agree with you.
16: I don't know why I love this signing. I think it's just such a good signing.
10: I think it's an outstanding signing.
16: It's one of the best signings of the offseason that came in on August 5th. We're on Sportsmanlike.
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0: Mahomes, end zone. He's got another.
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5: 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It was

0: heard that, and they said, well, the anti-Jalen Hurts people. Yeah, when they got A.J. Brown. Here's my counter to that. Let's trace back the last time Joe Burrow was on a team without a Hall of Fame receiver, and I'm talking about since college as well.
1: Yeah. Yeah.
0: Even when he wasn't playing at Ohio State, look at the receivers. We should get a list of this. All of the receivers, man, that were when he on had the rosters.
1: I remember the year that he threw 60 touchdowns at LSU. He had Terrace Marshall, Justin Jefferson, and Jamar Chase. And Clyde Edwards-Helaire was a first-round pick.
0: And Thaddeus Moss was his tight end.
1: Yeah, Randy Moss's kid. Yeah, like, ridiculous.
0: Okay, and then at Ohio State.
1: Oh, that's a receiver factory.
0: Right, he didn't play, but he still was around the great, like, and by the way, I'm not blaming Joe Burrow. I'm saying if you heard what CeCe said about the wins, and you heard only the part, because I'm sure people did it, when they got A.J. Brown, and now they don't have A.J. Brown. Okay, well, like, if we're going to play that game, Joe Burrow has never played with poor receivers. Ever.
1: Never.
0: Ever in his life. 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
1: It's clear that Philly has a championship-level defense. 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
5: Only poor people can eat bologna, Michelle?
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9: Bologna's, yeah, not great.
10: Ugh. I'm over it. 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
11: Yes, each and every day at this time, our producer, Pat Costello, gives us items in and around sports, entertainment, his life that he is over, along with Chris Canty, Evan Cohen, with you. Smalls hosting First Take today, 10 a.m. Eastern on ESPN. No big deal. CC will be a part of it as
9: well. Let's go.
11: Pat.
5: So we were listening in the studio the other day to our buddies, the Golics, who we're so happy that they're back with us on the network here, but they were talking about Notre Dame football.
11: And yeah. Congratulations to Mike Senior, analyst.
5: That's true.
11: Notre Dame football, awesome job. That's great.
5: Congratulations to him. Hold that thought. Here's what Mike Golic said the other day about Notre Dame.
12: Their defense is loaded, not only with great talent led by Leonard Moore, the best cornerback and maybe the best defensive player in all of college football this year, but their depth is amazing from the line to the linebackers to the secondary. So it's all right there for them. And again, they know they have to prove it. They know they didn't make the playoffs last year. They were mad about it, but they said, hey, you lose two games, you're in that position.
5: Do we really have to do this again?
11: What do you mean?
5: Do we have to do this again with Notre Dame? It's every year. It's like the Cowboys at this point. It's like, no, this is going to be the year. This is the one where they're finally going to break through and win the whole thing. And they just aren't.
11: They have.
5: How often did we have to do this with Penn State? We did this every year with Penn State, too. We're like, this is the one, Penn State. They're going to break through. It's just not going to happen, man. And look, if there is a team that I follow the most closely in college football, it's probably Notre Dame. Mm. And even I don't believe that it's going to happen. We just have to get over this.
11: They have our guy, CJ Carr, who's an awesome quarterback.
9: Yep.
11: They have a great head coach.
9: Okay.
11: They have a great defense. I don't know what the problem is. What's the problem with hyping up Notre Dame? Listen, everything starts with two positions in football. There are two people in football, quarterback and coach.
9: Yep.
11: What grade would you give the combo of Marcus Freeman and CJ Carr?
9: Pretty good.
11: Right. That's an A. That's an A. That's where it starts, Pat. That's why.
5: We just do it every year. I just feel like every year we're in the same conversation about Notre Dame. And then every year at the end of the season, we're like, I thought this was going to be the one for Notre Dame.
11: You know, I always defend Pat on the streets, so to speak, when people ask me.
5: What streets?
11: Yeah, in the streets. When people ask me about Pat and like, oh, he's such a curmudgeon. He's so angry with everything. And I was like, nah, he's really not that. He brings his anger and complaints to that 10-minute span every day, but that's not really who he is. This just is like, this is you being angry and complaining. Like, what is there to complain? And you're doing this to Mike Golic Sr. on the week he comes back to ESPN Radio with his son, Mike Golic Jr., and days after he gets named the analyst for Notre Dame football.
5: Yeah, you
11: felt like this was the week to go after Sr.
5: Hey, guys, welcome back. Love having you. Do we have to do this?
11: For the radio audience, he turned to the camera for that. He wanted the one shot on himself to be able to be played on the goal. It's between 10 and noon Eastern. Like, they have every right to be supportive of their school, no matter what their team is.
12: Yeah.
5: Sure, so Cowboys fans can support the Cowboys.
11: No, but they're actually really good this year, Pat.
5: Who, the Cowboys?
12: Notre Dame.
11: We're talking about Notre Dame.
12: Top five when it comes to shortest odds to win the title.
5: Canty, tell me again how you think the Cowboys could do this year?
11: What? But that's different than this.
5: How is it different? It's the same thing. They're the same guy. They're the Spider-Man meme pointing at each other.
11: Well,
5: same team.
11: Who has more of a right to say they're good? The Cowboys or Notre Dame right now?
6: Well, Notre Dame, but they also have that cupcake schedule this year. Cupcake. I mean, Wisconsin?
11: I'm sorry?
6: Rice? So Michigan State?
11: I have an announcement. Would you like the announcement?
12: What's the announcement?
11: I have a renewed, humongous faith in the University of Wisconsin-Madison.
12: Really?
11: Yep. I have a renewed faith. Sean Eichhorst, the AD, has come in, and there is a buzz and a vibe around the school like it was when I was there. And
12: we got upset week one?
11: Well, you're seeing it with Coach Fickell. He's clearly more of himself. I don't know what happened the last few years, because the guy that everyone wanted when he was at Ohio State going to Cincinnati and then really good at Cincinnati, that's Mike Vrabel's best friend, and you hear all these great stories about Fickell. Like, he wasn't the way he is now then.
5: So
11: there is something different. Sean Eichhorst has come in as the new AD, and he has brought life. Ted Kellner has this big new facility that hopefully I'll tour when I'm there in a few months. Like, it just, something is, what did you say about your new regime at Virginia the last few years? It's like, there's something new, like you could feel it right now. Yep. We were a mess the last few years. I think we're back.
5: So what you're saying is that you want to wager against the Golics for week one.
12: Yes, that's what it sounds like to me.
6: And per FPI, you're about a 22-point underdog.
5: Let's get the wager in first.
12: It's a new vibe. We lost by 30 to Notre Dame.
11: I don't love that idea, but
12: I mean, you said it was a new vibe.
11: It is a new vibe.
12: Okay.
11: We have a new vibe.
5: Should we just say that
11: Notre Dame?
5: The bet is that they can cover.
11: What's the spread?
6: So,
12: right. 22. 22 and a half.
11: See, here's the thing. If you say right now, like the my number one connection in terms of people that I know, obviously University of Wisconsin, I'm pretty connected now to Notre Dame too. I got some people in Notre Dame now.
12: So you don't want to wager on your alma mater to cover?
11: No, I will. Here's what we'll do.
12: When they're 22 and a half point underdogs?
11: Nuno, I have to ask this question on the air for this bet.
6: Sure.
11: September 7th.
6: So the game is September 6th.
11: Yeah, no, that I know.
6: And Lambeau.
11: Right. But that week, are we going to see the Golics that week?
6: That's what the plan is, yes.
11: Okay. So then how about we just wear the other school's gear? If my school covers, right, they have to wear the Wisco gear. And if their school covers, then I wear the Notre Dame gear. That seems fair.
12: Okay.
6: Yeah, that seems fair.
11: Yeah. All right. There we go.
6: And you're going to have to get smaller sizes because both Gold Lakes, I mean, I don't know what they're doing, but they look great now.
11: Okay. I'm not arguing that, but smaller sizes than what I wear or in general for them?
5: Generally smaller.
11: Okay. I mean, they're both bigger than I am.
12: But if they wear a shirt that was a size smaller than you, it would bother you, wouldn't it?
11: By then, I'll be a good size. I'm feeling good about that. Okay. What do you think the Gold Lakes wear?
12: I'm going to say double XL.
11: No chance. Have you seen senior?
12: I think double XL.
11: No. L or XL? L. I'm telling you, they're more L than double XL.
12: What?
11: Please.
6: Well, I'll ask them. So
11: 10 a.m. to noon Eastern time. What I'd like is, if you had to wear another size outside of XL, is it L or double X? I think it's L. Now, we have a bet about the size that they wear. We need them to answer that. By the way, coming up in a few minutes here, we have another big breaking news story about an NFL contract. So we are going to get to that in just moments. You don't know who it is.
12: I don't like betting on people's size.
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27: 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It's 7 a.m. here on Thursday, August 6th. Today in Baton Rouge, you can expect some rainy skies with a high of around 90. 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

0: Yo. Welcome in. That's the tripod there, yoing you into this morning. Good morning, everybody. Thursday here off the bench, live from the Raising Cane studio. Fired up today. Excited. You know why? We got football tonight.
1: Hell yeah, we do.
0: There's an actual football game. Teams are going to be putting pads on, putting their team jerseys on, putting their helmets on, and they're going to play each other with refs and everything, with the lights on. Yeah, it's just a Hall of Fame game. No one really cares about it. Nobody actually wants to play in it, but doesn't matter. We get to watch it. Yeah, it could be boring after like the first like 10 minutes, but it's okay. It's football. That means it is football season, baby. So I'm excited. I woke up with a little extra spring in my step this morning.
1: I'm fired up. Nothing will...
0: No,
2: I didn't love the vibes in here.
0: That was a lot. Why?
2: I felt like they were super down.
0: Super down?
2: Yeah, and I played the song and nobody was even singing.
0: You brought zero juice to the table when you
2: walked
0: in.
2: That's not true. Because Taylor goes, what's up? And I said, what's up? And you said, what's up, playa?
0: What's up, playa?
2: Like, you said it in the most non-playa. Like, you did not think I was real playa. And then I was like, okay, Stronger came on my shuffle this morning. Yep. I was vibing to that song, so I put it on. Yep. Nobody sang along.
0: It's because I was thinking about the Hall of Fame game.
2: Yeah.
1: I mean, to your point, nothing's going to get you fired up for the NFL season like Cardinals versus Panthers on primetime.
0: There's no doubt about
1: it. So, I mean, you know, I get it. There's a lot on your plate.
0: Yeah, we're probably maybe all of hour one and two, maybe into hour three, we're just going to preview that game.
1: We'll break down the Cardinals roster.
0: Every single piece of it.
1: Yeah. See the clip I sent you yesterday?
0: Which one?
1: The Cardinals practice.
0: For whatever reason, my timeline was filled with Cardinals practice stuff.
1: Well, why? Then you saw it.
0: All the drops. I also saw one.
1: And then somebody just like decided they were going to bulldoze Carson back.
0: Oh, yeah. Okay.
1: I'm like, what the hell are we doing, guys? Yeah. Is it your first training camp?
0: Yeah, probably. Probably, yes. Carson Beck will start today. I've seen clips of him kind of balling a little bit.
1: Dude, he's throwing the ball well, so some of those drops, he threw a bullet right down the seam in the receiver's hands, and he dropped it.
0: Yeah, no, someone was posting highlights of him from training camp so far, and it wasn't just like one or two. It was a multiple. It was like a two-minute highlight clip of him, and just like in practice, and making some like legit professional throws pretty quickly. So, we'll see. I think he's starting tonight.
1: Him and
0: which is not abnormal. Usually the backup quarterback is going to go in the Hall of Fame game.
1: It's Beck versus Kenny Pickett.
0: Let's go.
1: That's what we got.
0: That's what we've always wanted. It's the Matt. Give the people what they want.
2: That's electric.
0: Is what they say.
2: Yeah. Play the hits.
0: Play the hits.
2: And Carson Beck versus Kenny Pickett.
0: I don't like it.
1: Actually, I could watch worse than the Beck Jeremiah Love.
0: My
1: God. There's a little bit to that.
0: The Flynn household will have this game on,
1: yep,
0: and it will be on the surround sound. No doubt. Just the noises. I'm excited for the noises. It's going to be exciting. Then it's going to show about 3-4 minutes left in the first quarter, and I'm going to turn it down.
1: Yeah, the Canton Stadium's cool, too. I mean, it's a cool scene.
0: I mean, I guess. It was one game that, as a player, you never wanted somebody to be going to the Hall of Fame because there was a chance you were going to have to play in that game.
1: And it's early.
0: At the time, it was a chance you'd have to play in it. That means you'd have to report early to camp, and you'd have to play 5 preseason games at the time. And nobody wanted to play 4. Nobody wanted to play 1. Preseason stinks as a player.
1: It used to be 6.
0: Did it win?
1: Way back.
0: 40s?
1: Way back. I mean, not 40s, but like...
0: preseason games?
1: The movie Invincible. Okay. Remember the movie Invincible with Mark Wahlberg?
0: Okay.
1: They mentioned they had like 6 preseason games or whatever that was.
0: I mean, you could trust Marky Mark for sure. That's 3 now, right?
1: Yeah, it's 3. They dropped when they went to 17 a couple years ago, they dropped it down to 3.
0: Yeah, the preseason games are fun to watch and good for young folks. Good for the rooks. Vets do not want to play in them, though. It is not a lot of tryhards, not a lot of effort being given out there.
1: It's fun if you like to see the deep cut players, right? Like, I feel like Leo DiCaprio on Once Upon a Time in Hollywood, the meme where he's like, anytime I recognize a player in preseason, like that's that's my favorite thing.
0: At least after the first quarter. When I was in my playing days, as I got older and as I became a little bit more of a vet, it was always, so it was fun for me to play in the second half of a game because it was really

0: Like, it was, because you're playing against new guys. You're playing against all these different defensive players, sprinkling with some vets that are still trying to, like, hang on or whatever. And, you know, that's kind of, I guess that's where I fit in as well. But, like, it was always fun because it doesn't matter where you were drafted. You could have a defense full of first-round defensive players. Didn't matter. Like, a rookie was a rookie. It's at least at that point of the season. Like, they grow and like, they become players that, you know, really good players. But, like, rookies just are always trying to get their job right instead of, like, play really well. Like, instead of trying to, like, make a play and be a playmaker, just kind of let it fly. They're just trying to get their – they're trying to hit their marks. Like, this, okay, I'm supposed to be down left here. I'm supposed to be down right there. I'm supposed to be in a three-tech instead of a one-tech. I'm supposed to act like I'm blitzing here, then back out. Like, they're trying to get everything perfectly. And, like, as a veteran, it's just like, okay, well, this is really super easy. Like, I'm just going to go through my reads. I'm going to, like, look off one person. They've never seen a quarterback that looks off their throw. I'm not talking about, like, a no-look throw. I'm just talking about, like, you got a curl flat read. I look to the flat, and, like, the linebacker or safety flies to the flat receiver. You just throw the curl behind.
1: We're like, we're not covering that guy. Like, he's easily the third read. They're never going to get to him.
0: It was just really fun. And it was fun in practice as well. So it's, but those guys, but they learn really fast. Like, at that level, the people that stick around are the people that can learn really fast. And that's why you see a lot of jumps from year one to year two, because the people that have made it that far are the people that can be told something one time and not have to be told something again the second time. And they make those jumps really fast. And if you cannot improve really fast, you usually don't stick around for very long. So that's why it's fun in preseason. And then those guys, the talent really starts to show in week one, two, three, four of the regular season. But anyway, that starts tonight. And we'll talk a little bit about that throughout the show. But we have LSU practice to talk about. My God. I mean, that this show needs to be 5-6 hours long to talk about that. That's 12 whole minutes the media got to see.
1: Mm-hmm. We do a segment for every minute.
0: 12 whole minutes of warm-up. I saw Hunt riding like four Hunt. Like, he's got to write an article about it. And they do pursuit drill and pat and go. On the. And if you're not familiar with pat and go, it's where the quarterback takes like a one or a slow three-step drop and lobs up a ball down the sideline, and the receiver jogs at about 65% under the ball and catches it. Pretty electric stuff.
1: That seems hard-hitting.
0: Yeah, absolutely.
1: Like, is Lane going to ease him into it day one?
0: So bad. Reading the article, and I was like, man, I can just see Hunt's, like, face while he's writing this article. He's like, man, I have to put this down in words, like, as reporting this.
1: It's funny you say that. The actual article on LouisianaSports.net, Leavitt missed on an 80% deep ball. If you've been to warm-ups before the game at Tiger Stadium, you know what I'm talking about. That's what it says.
0: It's called pat and go. And every team does it all the way from middle school to high school to college, and it's just to warm the legs up.
1: Mm-hmm.
0: That's it. Pretty good stuff right there. So why did so they were supposed to be there for 15 minutes.
1: Yep.
0: Lane subtracted that by 3 minutes.
1: I mean,
0: did he just shorten the period up, or did he say, no, y'all aren't getting your 15 minutes?
2: There's only two periods instead of three that they were out there.
1: And I mean, you don't want to give away too much on the first day.
2: You got to add some mystery.
1: It's a pretty really smart move on Lane's part.
0: It's a really good point. I don't know. Like,
2: showing, they won't come back if you already saw.
0: That's true. Showing the other teams that you do pat and go, I think that's a disadvantage. I don't know if we need to show that.
1: They skipped the cone drills yesterday. Media didn't get to see that, though, so.
0: Wow.
1: The L drill, missed it.
0: So I'm guessing in the 50% effort, three-step drop, and lob passes, Sam Leavitt looked 100%.
1: No. He apparently missed one. I missed two.
0: Looked 100% health-wise.
1: Oh, yeah, apparently.
0: In his 50% effort drawback. That's pretty good. Not bad. I wonder how many days they'll be in helmets only. I'm really looking forward to first day in full pads for LSU. And I know that the media is not going to have the availability to watch everything that's going to go down and be able to watch the inside drill and live drills and probably not be there for one-on-one. It sounds like they're just going to get kind of the, you know, period one, two, or three. Maybe that changes. Hopefully that does a little bit. Just so we can get some sort of information. But, man, I'm excited to hear the stories about full pads, finally.
2: Fights
0: for sure. That can happen without pads, too.
2: Oh, okay.
0: That can happen all the

0: time. You want fights.
1: Right, but we didn't have any fights last year.
0: We had no fights last year until Brian Kelly got fired.
2: Game field.
0: Huh?
2: I said it practice oral in the game field.
0: Yeah, they didn't show much fight. But then they got to fight the first practice after Brian Kelly was fired when they were coming together as a team.
1: Yeah.
0: So you got to have some fights. I want to hear stories about at least one fight this week.
1: Okay.
0: I know it's Thursday already.
1: But it's hot out there. People get pissy.
2: Well, today's
0: temper's going to flare.
2: Today's your last opportunity for a fight this week.
0: Day off tomorrow?
2: No, but media doesn't get to go, so nobody's going to know.
0: Well.
1: Word gets out.
0: It's a good one. Throat punches.
2: It'll be on TikTok for sure.
0: Mm-hmm.
1: They're like.
0: Tale as old as time. Throwing a punch at a guy with a helmet on.
1: Right.
0: There are going to be so many helmets getting punched this training camp. Excited to see it. But yes, why I'm excited is because, of course, in the Brian Kelly era, from what we've heard at least, there was not live periods, live tackling drills. There was not inside run periods. And was it a shock to anybody that we couldn't run the ball the last couple of years? Was it a shock to anybody that I rolled my eyes every time it was second and one? If we got 9 yards on first down, I automatically knew we were not going to get the first down.
1: Yeah.
0: Just because we couldn't pick up a yard. We couldn't run when it mattered most. And all of that goes is what's the DNA of your team? How do you practice? How do you prepare? And I wasn't at every practice. All I could do is tell you what we have heard and the stories that have been told. And from our knowledge, there was never that inside drill. So get the pads on. Lane wants to run the ball. So let's run the ball, baby. So I'm excited.
1: Run the damn ball.
0: Man, speaking of somebody that's excited about running the ball, can we stop getting texts from Jacob about
1: fullbacks?
0: About fullbacks. Anytime
2: there's a formation and someone motions into the backfield, Jake's like, guys, fullback, make it a comeback.
0: He sent us a video from Buffalo the other day of like the fullback lined up, but then he motions out to more of a tight end position, like a wing position, and then he runs a pass route. I'm like, Jake, why are you sending us this? Because he lined up at fullback?
2: Also,
0: is that even blocking?
2: Alondra correctly pointed out he was wearing a guardian cap, which is not a good look for a fullback.
1: I know. He sent that video, and I said, a fullback in a guardian cap?
2: So you were talking about things to look at in preseason. I look at guys in preseason that are wearing guardian caps, and I'm like, nope, off the fantasy roster. Not off getting picked up.
0: You're not getting, not from you. You
2: want soft. Out.
0: Yep, you got to have grit on your team.
1: Mm-hmm. And then you sent that one from the Cowboys getting just rocked.
0: Fullback.
2: Hunter Lipke's a good player, too. It's an unfortunate
1: clip. Yeah, but Overshawn's
2: DeMarvion Overshawn is a really good linebacker.
0: Well, but if I was Jake and he saw that clip.
1: Yeah.
0: So I saw that clip, I think it was on the McAfee show, from a different angle.
1: Yeah, that angle you sent wasn't great.
0: It wasn't great, but that's the only one I could find quickly. Uh-huh. While I was driving, stopped at a red light, of course.
1: Duh. The beer was closed.
0: If I'm the fullback, though, I'm like, yeah, I got rocked, but I did my job. He didn't make the tackle.
1: True.
2: That's true.
0: He got lit up. So fullbacks, Hester's basically saying every team he's been to has two fullbacks on the roster.
1: Mm-hmm.
0: So he thinks they're making a comeback. Well, we'll see. We'll see after final cuts. We will see after the final cuts when the dust settles. We're going to try to get Jacob on the show a little bit later. Yesterday, he was supposed to come on. He was in Detroit yesterday. But apparently, the GM left him hanging.
2: Mm-hmm.
1: Kept him waiting.
0: Kept him waiting in the room for him so he couldn't
1: jump on.
0: Like,
1: in a closet.
0: I know. But he said Dan Campbell was on time.
1: Duh.
0: Obviously.
1: He doesn't strike me as somebody who's not on time.
0: Mm-mm.
1: You don't bite kneecaps off schedule.
0: Nope. Early is on time. On time is late, and I bet he was early.
1: Yep. I want to hear that one, actually.
0: Yeah, we're going to try. Do we have...
1: He hasn't answered me yet.
0: He's full of a lot of promises on the road.
2: He is.
0: Yesterday, he was like, hey, I'm going to send you the interview I did with Kelvin Shepherd. Okay, cool. This morning. Hey, do we have that interview? No. We got to text him. And I think today he is... where is he at? He's in Cleveland?
2: Yeah, he's in Cleveland.
0: Boy, I'll tell you what.
2: Mistake
0: by the lake. I, on my timeline on the socials, trying to follow NFL training camps, I know nothing about any good teams.
1: Right.
0: And it's not on purpose. It's what I'm being fed. I know a lot about the Cardinals. I know a lot about the Browns for whatever reason.
1: those people two. Like to crap on the bad teams.
0: I guess so. Yeah. And it's and I guess because, well, quarterback battle makes sense. Yeah. I got that. I don't know why the Cardinal thing.
1: Ain't no battle in
0: Cleveland. There's so much Cardinal action.
2: I mean, to your point, yeah. And then, like, the quarterback battle, like.
0: There's no battle.
2: Not in Arizona.
0: Yeah. Anyway, I hope everybody else also suffers the same.
2: Carson Beck keeps doing like he's doing. I don't know. It ain't like Jacoby Brissett's a future Hall of Famer.
0: It ain't going to happen early. Now, I doubt that team's going to have much success. So halfway through the year, could they?
2: They'd be like, hey, you know, Carson, you want to go? You go play?
0: What's the saying? You got to see what you got. Yeah, they can see what they got. All right. Well, we have an awesome show. The Tripod is rolling with you with Miss Lady Kane sitting across the table from me. Right here in the Raising Cane studio. We are excited about this Thursday morning. Day two, LSU training camp coming at you today. Hopefully they get a little bit more information. Hopefully they get to see at least another drill done. Do we hear about anybody get stuck in a train yesterday?
1: I did, actually.
0: You did?
1: On the way home from here.
0: On government?
1: On government. Luckily, there's no overpass.
2: No CJ Jim Coyley social media video, though, so I think he made it.
1: If y'all have never seen those,
2: they're funny.
1: Look him up on TikTok. CJ Jim Coyley.
0: CJ Jim Coyley?
1: Yeah, he's a
2: redshirt freshman. He'll be he came in as a safety. He's playing Matt's favorite position now, star.
1: Star, okay.
2: So, linebacker safety.
0: I've definitely heard that name before.
2: He was a four-star recruit.
0: Oh, yeah, I know. Oh, yeah.
1: Duh.
0: Four-star plus. In my mind. All right, we'll talk LSU football. We'll talk SEC football. We'll talk a lot of NFL. Big news also coming out yesterday. A lot of people up in arms about it.
1: What? Mm-hmm.
0: It's a number.
1: I missed this.
0: Number five.
1: And you ain't five?
2: Save it. Well, save it.
0: Okay. Somebody's five.
1: Oh, wait. Okay.
0: Yes, we're going to get back to that. Yeah. And we'll tell you who that is when we come back right here on Off the Bench.
3: Off the Bench.
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0: All right, welcome back here. Off the bench. Thursday morning. Tripod rolling with you all morning long. If you hadn't joined us in the last couple of days, Jacob Hester is making his world tour of like a billion different training camps in the NFL. His new NFL gig this year, he gets some really good access. Every single day, he's interviewing all the head coaches from the teams. Yesterday, he was with the Lions. He spoke with Kelvin Shepard. So with Dan Campbell. I think he's going to the Steelers. And he texted me the other day. They set up the interview with Aaron in a couple of days.
1: Gonna ask him about Fauci.
0: Oh yeah, Fauci coming first thing.
2: That's tomorrow. I just looked at his.
0: Yeah, he texted me. He's like, "Hey, you got to give me some good stories." And I was like, "I don't know. Well, okay, I can give you something.
2: Not all of it.
0: How good do you want? Like, do you want to keep your job? Or do you want to make news?
2: Right.
0: You know what I mean?
2: Yeah.
0: You know what I'm saying?
2: Let's get Jake on the news. Give him a good story.
0: I'll tell him something, but like, it's going to be his discretion if he wants to ask it. He'll probably ask it like before to break the ice a little bit. Hey, I'm cool, man. I'm cool. I know Matt. It's cool. made a little bit of news yesterday. Lane Kiffin did, and just at LSU practice. Not a lot to like talk about, so we're going to talk about the little things that are noticeable.
2: Mm-hmm.
0: And a lot of things that got people in an uproar yesterday a little bit, at least on the socials, was turns out DJ Pickett was wearing the number 5. And if you remember, you got to think back to a long time ago. There's another player at LSU that wore number 5.
1: Scholar Green.
0: Yes. Keelan Williams. There was one a little bit more recently, but still way long ago, like 3 years ago. Jaden Daniels wore it.
1: Oh, yeah.
0: He won something. What did he win?
2: It's like that one trophy.
0: The trophy.
1: Won the Maxwell?
0: Was it the Maxwell?
1: Okay. I think so. He was the first pick in the draft.
2: But it was like in New York.
0: Was the honorable mention all district?
2: No, that was you, bro.
0: Oh, that was me. Yeah. That's right. I forgot about that.
2: Nobody has that honor.
0: Yeah, he went to New York.
1: That'd be fun if he actually was.
0: I know. That'd be really good. Yes, Jaden Daniels won the Heisman three years ago.
2: Yes, 3.
0: Yeah, 3 years ago. That sounds right.
2: What year are we in?
1: We're in 26. Okay. He left in 23.
0: We're in the year of our Lord.
1: You had it right. You had it right, man.
0: I nailed it. I know.
1: This is the third season. Season's been going.
0: It's a sports show, so obviously I know I'm right. won the Heisman, and so people are in an uproar because there is nobody's worn 5 since then, just like nobody's worn 9 since Joe Burrow. So
2: are people in an uproar about that?
0: Look, I'm trying to sell this thing.
2: Okay, no, I'm just curious.
0: Yeah. Being dramatic.
2: Okay. No, that's like, I'm just curious.
0: So yeah, the world is. The world is
2: talking. There are petitions.
0: So, is this a big deal? Is this not a big deal? Andre, what do you think of this?
2: I don't think it's that big of a deal. Maybe I'm in the minority because I truly don't know what like the consensus out there. I was genuinely asking if people were okay. So uproar. I'm not in an uproar about it.
0: Lady Kane was talking about it as soon as I walked in.
2: She was like, "Have you heard?" I don't know. Like, I just don't feel like it's that big of a deal. Now, did I think Lane's answer was a little weird? I thought he rambled a little too long when he was answering the question. He was like, "It was promised to him. I had nothing to do with it." Like, just kept going. And you could just say it was promised to him when he was recruited, and that's it. Like, we were talking about this last night. We were talking more about Lane's answer than DJ Pickett wearing number 5. Like, I don't really care. His number's not actually retired. So I don't really care that somebody else on the other side of the ball is wearing number 5. Also, it just...
0: I didn't hear the whole Lane's entire thing. I know that...
2: I have it pulled up.
0: I heard him say, and I heard the it was promised from the previous coaching staff. So he wanted to, keep that promise.
2: I just felt like he dragged it. Like, I have it if you want to hear it.
0: Yeah, I'll play it. Yeah. Why not?
2: All right.
0: Yeah.
1: Why not? Let's go crazy on Thursday, man. Why
2: crazy? Let's play the sound.
1: Look at that.
2: Wait, hold on. Let's see.
3: A situation that was promised to him in recruiting here, for him to sign here. And I've done a lot of research on that with the family and the representatives and the people. And so really, I didn't have a decision to make. It was promised to the kid. It wasn't done for whatever. I'm not going to get into that. I'm not going to judge something that I wasn't here of. But when a kid's promised something to come to school, he should wear it. And so at that point, I don't really think that's my decision. You know, it should be honored what he was told.
2: Like, he just kept going. He could have just said, like,
1: I mean, if we take him at his word, shout out to him for honoring the promise, I guess.
0: Does it something you have to do, I guess?
1: No, I mean, I it's a number. Who cares?
2: Yeah.
1: It's kind of where I'm at. Like,
2: that's where I'm at.
1: Whatever.
0: Would y'all be okay if somebody wore 20?
1: So, well, yes, but also 20 is the only number that is retired. Like, there's a 37 on the roster. There's a 21. Those numbers are in the rafters. There's a 4.
0: Yep.
1: Like, 20 is the only one
0: why
1: that is like.
0: Why is 20 retired?
1: My guess, it's, Cannon.
0: It's a rhetorical.
1: National championship and Heisman. And if that's the case, then Burrow would be the only one, right?
0: If you win the Heisman, your number should be retired.
1: Sure.
0: Like, period, point blank, end of story. So, am I blaming anybody for wearing it? No. Am I blaming for Lane for uphold the promise that was given to him by a head coach that was paid $50 million to be fired? No. I'm not blaming that. I'm going to blame Brian Kelly. I'm going to blame the system that didn't have a rule in place, like I'm sure everybody does, that if you win the Heisman, which is the greatest individual honor, a number is an individual thing.
2: Right.
0: I'm going to blame the people that make that decision of being dummies for not retiring a number as soon as you win the Heisman. It was something that LSU waited for 61 years between awards. So am I blaming anybody on the field or DJ or anybody? No, I don't think it should be worn. And I get it. Like, I totally understand everybody saying it's a number, blah, blah, blah. But, like, it's at a certain point, like, a goal that is set and you reach the pinnacle of something, like, individually, which what a number is, like, there has to be something that is honors you for that forever. And that's because that's, again, LSU, you waited 61 years for a second Heisman. And then you got two of them within a five-year stretch or whatever it is, and a five-year stretch. We got a little spoiled right there. But, like, why 9 and 5 are not retired?
2: Yeah.
0: Now, if they're not retired, then, yeah, I mean, the coach can make the decision, whatever. Even if, I guess, if a number's retired, a coach can still override it or whatever.
2: So I guess I don't really know enough about, like, number retirements because I truly – I don't really care that much.
0: Right.
2: So, like, Jaden Daniels, I'm saying this as somebody who is a huge Jaden Daniels fan. I love him. He won the Heisman. He didn't win a national championship here. Mm-hmm. So, like, is that something where if you have a Heisman, you should have your number retired because, like you said, it's an individual award? Or do you think that, like, it should be a combination of the two? Like,
0: no, if you win the Heisman, like,

0: like to see you retired or whatever. Yeah, of course I do, because Glenn was an awesome person, an awesome player, and a great representative for the school. But like the Heisman Trophy is something different. I don't think it needs to be Heisman plus something,
1: right?
0: And obviously it's not. Or yeah. Joe Burrow, like, and a guy didn't have to be retired 20 years for you to retire the number. You win the award, nobody ever wears it again.
1: Yeah,
0: that's just like the end of the story. Am I mad about it? No, but that's my belief.
1: Yeah.
0: And like as a former player, like as a player, that's the goal. Like when you step into a stadium, you're like, I want to see my name on the ring. I want to see my name up there one day. I want to see my number up there one day. And I don't ever want anybody to wear, like, that was my goal in college. Yeah. I don't want anyone to wear 15 ever again. Obviously, that didn't happen. But, like, that's, like, you want something. You want a bullseye.
1: Yeah.
0: Like, you want a marker. You want a bar set really high. And, look, LSU, like, we got really spoiled in, like, that five-year stretch. But you waited 61 years to win that award. If you win that award, retire it. So, I blame the people that make that decision. I don't know what, like, we're real fast to put a sponsor's name up in the stadium, but you're not going to put a Heisman winner up in the stadium.
2: Yeah, like, I guess, like, just go to her earlier point, though, like, until it's retired, it's not, right? So it's like, it's kind of a non-issue for me, but it's funny. I saw so many
0: people.
2: It's
0: like an unspoken rule in baseball. Like,
1: yeah.
0: You know what I mean?
2: Like, I get it.
0: And then people don't have to.
2: An unspoken rule.
1: I guess I get both sides, but like me personally, I don't really care.
2: No. I saw yesterday on social media, it's like, look, I hate to defend Brian Kelly here, but there were so many people on social media yesterday. What is wrong with Brian Kelly promising the number 5? Why does he hate this university? Guys, I got news for you. Coaches and players lie to each other. There was the question, why would Brian Kelly promise the number 5 to get DJ Pickett on campus? Mm-hmm. That's the answer. Like, I have no issue with Brian Kelly promising a guy number 5. You don't even have to give it to him. I don't care. They lie to each other all the time. Not that big of a deal. I thought that's funny. Everybody was like, why would he promise that number?
0: And honestly, why did Lane keep that promise? Probably because he's trying to keep DJ Pickett on campus.
2: Right.
0: So
2: they,
0: I get it, but the university should take the decision out of the hands of the coaches and just retire the number. You win the Heisman, you just do it. Like, to me, it's common sense. I guess to them, it's not, and maybe to you, it's not. Whatever your opinion is, it's okay. That is my opinion coming from a player's or a former player's perspective. If you win that award, no one should wear it again. But anyway, somebody is wearing it again, so we'll see how it all plays out. And that's the kind of thing you get after day one of practice when media can only see 12 minutes of practice. So very exciting. We're going to go to break here. We're going to come back, and we're going to talk a little bit about what the media did see, and any clips that we saw coming out of LSU training camp yesterday. So stick with us right here, Off the Bench.
3: Off the Bench.
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0: All right, welcome back here. Off the bench, Thursday morning. Laundry people are either going to love you or they're going to hate you today.
1: I already see that Adam, and I know, like, every time we do Morgan Wallen, Adam says, he said,
0: people are either saying yes or they're saying no.
1: It's like, he's so polarizing.
0: Yep. Hey, I want to give a shout out to everybody today in carpool for the first time. A lot of school starting today. My children going to school today. First day back at school. All the teachers out there, I know they're already there, but just give a shout out. The school year starts today. It's a big day for a lot of people. A lot of people nervous. Little Hemi's nervous. First day at Dunham.
1: Aww.
0: Yep. She's going into kindergarten. Oh, she's nervous. She got to meet her teacher yesterday. She was nervous to go to the school and see her classroom and stuff. She's gonna crush it.
1: Yeah, she's gonna crush it.
0: She's fierce.
1: Yeah.
0: Oh yeah.
1: She's not afraid.
0: She ain't scared.
1: No.
0: She ain't scared at all. So if the Flynn kids are in their car, love you. Have a great day at school. Hope y'all crush it. It's going to be a great year.
1: Good luck.
0: Good luck.
1: How exciting.
0: I know. What else is exciting is Rouse's. 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Okay, training camp. Not a lot coming out yesterday, but a couple of notable things that you could notice. Notable things that you could make assumptions about, talk about a little bit, at least get into the head of the coaches where they are from a depth chart standpoint, at least going into the season. What's that? We talk about spring training being that setup. You're not going to win a job or lose a job in spring, but it's kind of setting up that pole position going into training camp. Well, we kind of got a glimpse at least a little bit. It's not like 100% telling, like warm-ups and things like that, who's running with who. But you get a little bit of a glimpse of what that pole position is going into training camp on at least some of the positions. Taylor, you were talking about that this morning. What was noticeable, at least from first team, second team starters?
2: Yeah, I mean, look, they did the pursuit drill on defense. Whoa. Which, again,
0: pursuit?
2: Matt.
0: Pursuit?
2: A warm-up.
0: Wow.
2: Believe it or not, they did the warm-up drill. And
0: it's telling you what angles, teaching you which angles to take when a guy's running up the sideline.
2: Which, unless you're taking bad angles at times.
0: They're taking bad angles.
2: We appreciate that. Mm-hmm. They actually went first team all the way to fourth team, which I asked you, how the hell do you have that many defensive players? Well, but I mean, whatever. That's 44 defensive
0: guys.
2: Players.
0: Well,
2: also, a math whiz over here. I mean,
0: there's
2: a big deal.
0: There's 99 numbers that you can choose from.
2: That's
0: well,
2: true.
0: 98 because Billy Cannon retired. So 98. Go on.
2: The defense itself was pretty similar to what it was in the spring. I mean, Umad Miel and Jordan Ross as your edge rushers. Deuce Gerald's again starting in one of the defensive tackle spots. No surprise there. Witt and Dottery are your linebackers. Spears at safety, Pickett and Woodland, they're locked in as your two starting corners. Now, look, Ty Benefield, one of the safeties. It was the second safety spot, though, that kind of caught people's eyes. Again, it's a pursuit drill. Take this with a grain of salt. But running with the ones was not Tamarcus Cooley. It was actually Jace Thomas, the second-year guy out of Destrehan. I mean, he was a four-star guy coming out of high school. Tamarcus Cooley, apparently, during that pursuit drill, exclusively ran with the second team. It's a walkthrough. It's helmets and jersey only. You're not in pads. It doesn't matter a ton. But like you just said, Matt, maybe somebody else has the pole position that we originally did not consider. Mm-hmm. I mean, maybe that's something. Tamarcus Cooley's a good player. There's always a chance that They just wanted to switch it up for a day.
0: Yep.
2: See how Jace Thomas runs with the ones. Give him a little bit of reps.
0: It's also possible that when they called the first team to go out there, his shoe was untied and he had to bend down to tie his shoe.
2: Or he couldn't find his helmet. Mixed it up with somebody.
0: Those things also could be true.
2: Yeah, and it's like on Friday Night Lights when they tried to pull Boobie Miles out of the game, but the backup couldn't find his helmet.
0: Yep.
2: Boobie had to go back in.
0: Yep.
2: Same thing here.
0: So,
2: Jace Thomas running with the ones next to Ty Benefield. That's probably the biggest change. And Lamar Brown, already second team, but not D tackle. He was lined up at defensive end with Dylan Carpenter on the other side. So Lamar Brown making some headway here pretty early on.
0: Interesting. Yeah, and it will be it's going to be super fascinating to watch that depth chart movement throughout the first couple of weeks because, man, where they're starting now is not where everything is going to finish. And where they start in a pursuit drill is definitely doesn't specifically mean that is actually where they're starting. So, it's something. We got something out of it. I did see the reports, of course, the Sam Levitt, the different receivers and targets that were specifically working with him. Now that, to me, is more telling than a defensive depth chart on a pursuit drill. That is more telling to me when your receivers are going with a specific quarterback and exclusively one quarterback. That is certainly telling on who the coaches think is going to be number one wide receivers.
2: Well, believe it or not, Tre'Davious Green was one of the two guys, Matt. Shocker there. Tre'Davious only running with the ones. The second guy was Jace Brown, who actually rotated in a little bit in and out during spring. But Jace Brown exclusively with the first team with Sam Levitt. So him and Tre'Davious kind of appear to be the top two targets right now.
0: Okay. I guess more importantly, how was the playlist? Did we get any reports on the playlist?
2: So, again, I showed up at the very end. Uh-huh. When I got out, Kesha Grow a Pair was blaring at the practice facility. So vibes were obviously really high.
0: Clearly.
1: So Kesha's fine, whatever.
0: Yeah.
1: But the song choice is like in it. She has other songs that you could have.
0: Right. But Grow a Pair probably has a good meaning.
1: No, it does.
0: Yeah.
1: For what we're like for training camp, for sure.
0: Sure.
1: Just feel like she has a better catalog.
0: She does. I mean, fantastic catalog.
1: I mean, TikTok.
0: I mean, but I'm sure, like you said, he came in late to practice.
1: True.
0: So I'm sure they got through most of that catalog before they got to Grow a Pair.
1: You're right.
0: So we'll see. I would assume like Marler's got to be doing some sort of.
1: Marler said it was all NBA YoungBoy.
0: NBA YoungBoy.
1: Mm-hmm.
0: Is that one person?
1: It's one person.
2: Mm-hmm.
0: Okay.
1: NBA stands for Never Broke Again.
0: Never Broke Again. Not
1: Never
0: National
1: Broke Again.
0: Basketball Association. No. NBA.
2: No, you would think. You know, that name's already taken.
0: Yeah, I thought it was trademarked, honestly. Yeah. Never Broke Again.
1: YoungBoy. He's been around
0: a while.
1: Is
0: that given?
1: I think it is.
0: Given name? Illegal?
2: It's a family name.
1: Yeah.
0: Is that on his passport?
1: It was given to him when he jumped off the porch. I think that's what he says.
2: Okay. I've never heard that saying, but I like that.
0: Okay. I've never heard that, so that's what he says.
1: I think so.
0: In a song.
1: I think he said it in a song.
2: You know what? Tell us he did.
1: Big when I was in college.
0: Is he?
1: He's from here. So, like, when I was in college here, he was first starting, like, put out mixtapes and stuff.
0: Okay. Is this an unk situation?
1: I feel a little unk because I didn't know he was still around. But when I was in college, he was big.
2: He was. He had a run.
0: Is that how you say it? I feel a little unk or like an unk?
2: Or is it an unk moment? I don't know. I don't know.
0: Well, that's what I feel like right now. And NBA YoungBoy. I'd like to hear some of his work.
1: I'll show
0: some
1: you.
0: Of his tracks.
2: My brother got so offended when he first, like, because, like, my brother's 24. So, like, that was right up his alley. He was like, yeah, there's this new guy, NBA YoungBoy. I was like, he named himself after the NBA?
0: Mm-hmm.
2: And he was like, no, obviously not, Taylor. It stands for this. I was like, you know what?
0: No, Taylor.
2: You know what? I'll pat the
0: never
2: chest. That's on
0: broke.
2: Me. I should have thought of that.
0: You should have known. No, it's Never Broke Again. All right. We are going to go to break now. We're going to close out hour number one. It's been a fast hour already. We're going to see if we can figure out what NBA YoungBoy sings or raps here at the break. So we'll let you know when we come back right here and off the bench.
3: Off the bench.
0: Why are y'all laughing so much?
1: Because that was on.
0: That was okay.
1: You're
0: was
1: like,
0: bad.
1: What he raps or sings.
0: Yeah, okay. All right, relax. 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

0: From the locker room to the airwaves, it's Off the Bench with Jacob Hester and Matt Flynn.
1: About time I got my nerve.
2: All right, welcome back here, Off the Bench. This isn't NBA.
3: This is not NBA. Okay. NBA Morgan Wallen.
2: Okay, NBA Morgan Wallen. But for real, that's not a serious name. It's not a serious artist name.
3: No.
2: Mm-mm. Welcome back here, Off the Bench. Live from the Raising Cane's studio. Closing out hour number one. We've given you all that hard-hitting details from LSU practice yesterday. Big deal. Big stuff happening. There is some big news that just broke this hour from the NFL. Running back Jonathan Taylor gets his new deal. And I didn't really know he was up for a contract, but
4: it wasn't.
2: I know Jameer is up for, and he's technically a hold-in with the Lions. But on the heels of Bijan Robinson getting 3 years, $75 million with, I believe, $55 million, if I'm remembering correctly, $55 million guaranteed. Jonathan Taylor, running back for the Colts, reaches an agreement on a 2-year, $44 million extension worth up to $47 million. That includes $39 million guaranteed. So, obviously coming off the heels, I think Jonathan Taylor and his agent were probably waiting on one of these dominoes to fall between Jameer or Bijan to see where he fit in. Getting a little bit less than them, which I think is the right move, and I think he is slotted correctly based on what Bijan got yesterday. So congrats to him getting paid. Make that money and get it guaranteed. All right, stick with us. We are going to come back. Hour number two right here at Off the Bench.
0: Off the Bench.
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0: right, welcome back here. Off the Bench, hour number two on a Thursday morning, live in the Raising Cane's studio. Got the tripod rolling with you today with Lady Kane. Jacob Hester, traveling the world, traveling the country, and all the different training camps. I believe in about 5 minutes, we are going to get Jake on the line. And I think yesterday, we'll see. Just full disclosure for our listeners, he told us he could do two segments with us today.
1: He did say two. That's true.
0: Now, I would be shocked if we got a minute or two, but we're going to see. Two segments. He promises yesterday. And they blamed it on the Lions GM.
2: Still haven't gotten the Shepherd interview.
0: We still haven't gotten the Shepherd interview.
1: He said, let me ask Mike to grab it.
0: Yeah. No, yesterday.
1: Do I know who Mike is?
0: No. Yeah.
2: He seems like
1: but
2: a big
1: apparently
2: Shepherd
1: Mike
2: again.
1: Is going to grab it.
0: Yeah. Dirty Mike and the boys.
2: Yeah.
1: And DA Mike.
0: Obviously. Call it a soup kitchen.
2: Sorry. Pretty nasty.
1: I'm just going to start calling y'all NBA everything.
0: Okay. Thank you. NBA QB1?
1: Yeah. NBA QB1. NBA Tay-Tay.
0: What's NBA doing these days, you think?
1: He's still rapping.
0: Is he?
1: I think he went to jail for a little bit. He went to jail multiple times, actually.
0: Well, you got to go to the school of the hard knocks every now and then.
2: Yeah.
1: How else is he supposed to get inspiration from music?
0: Seriously.
1: His real name is Kentrell Deshaun.

0: two first names.
1: Cantrell Deshaun Galdon.
2: Not as good as...
1: 26. So...
2: Not as good as Ja Rule's real name.
1: Yeah, what was it?
2: It was something very standard.
1: Something Bruce.
2: Something Bruce.
1: Something Bruce Adkins.
2: Yeah,
1: like, Jeffrey Bruce like Adkins Jeff, like, is what it was.
2: Yeah.
1: Mm-hmm. Or something, I don't know.
2: No, I think you're right. Just say it with confidence.
1: But yeah, he was like, whenever I was in college, so I guess, yes, 10 years ago, he was 16 and he already had like 5 baby mamas at the time.
0: Got out of jail in March of 25. So shout out.
1: Welcome.
2: All right.
0: Shout out to our guy.
2: Nice job. So I'm sure he's back in the Beat Laboratory. Drop some lyrics. Looking forward to his album probably in 2027. You know who else I don't really care, but I'm going to say I'm looking forward to seeing. I'm looking to see how this Cleveland Browns quarterback battle plays out this year. And Jake is in Cleveland, so when he joins the show here in a couple of minutes, I'm sure he'll have some sort of takes about the Browns. I'm really kind of interested on his past couple of days, way more than what he's going to be seeing and doing today in Cleveland training camp. But, again, I can't avoid it because it is on my social media timeline all the time, the Deshaun Watson Shedeur Sanders quarterback battle. It is one of 4 quarterback battles, true battles, that are happening in the NFL right now. So, of course, it is going to be newsworthy. It is going to be top of everybody's mind because it is one of the things that people can speculate about the most important position in football. So, are you tired? Is anybody tired about hearing about Deshaun Watson and Shedeur Sanders? Anybody tired of it yet? And we're a weekend. You're already tired of it?
0: No, I turned the radio on today at a national show. How did I turn it off immediately? I was like, I'm out of this.
2: Yep. I heard a clip of Todd Monken speaking yesterday, talking very highly of Shedeur Sanders.
1: Mm-hmm.
2: And all reports say Shedeur has been a very good professional and works very hard. He was given he gave some sound clips yesterday about how Shedeur is not afraid to ask questions. And he was giving him a compliment, but it was also kind of like, it sounded like a little bit of a backhanded compliment. He's like, even if they're dumb questions, even if it's questions that most people would be afraid to ask because they'll get laughed at or made fun of. And he's like, he'll ask.
0: So basically stuff you should already know.
2: So asking, so pretty much saying he's asking really dumb questions.
0: Okay.
2: But no question is a dumb question. That's what they tell you.
1: I love that.
2: He said, for example, he's not afraid to ask, you know, whether a blue shirt is blue or not. Just because I'm like, okay, so like.
1: He's dumb.
2: How
1: but...
2: dumb are these questions? Like, if the comparison you have made is that, for example, is he would ask if a blue shirt is actually, like, what makes it blue or why is it blue or is it actually blue? Like, that's the comparison you're making?
1: Yeah.
0: It's like when Pat Murphy called Jacob Mizrowski Forrest Gump-like.
1: He's calling him Forrest Gump-like now.
2: But it was wild because it wasn't a sarcastic tone.
1: Right.
2: It was just like he was actually giving him a compliment about being inquisitive.
1: It was kind of backhanded.
2: Yeah.
1: So for the Shedeur lovers out there, mm-hmm. not to be outdone, Deshaun Watson outshined him yesterday, according to reports.
2: Oh, wow. That's big. My question is...
1: And then another report says Dylan Gabriel making some noise.
2: Oh, is he?
1: Yeah.
0: We can't have that. I mean, can't have that.
1: I love Dylan Gabriel.
2: I do love how nobody's even mentioned. Like,
0: they did it last year, and he beat you around at the beginning of the season.
1: Yeah, he did.
2: We got Jake. Wow.
1: Yo.
3: Hello.
2: Hey, it's Jacob Hester, everybody. Are you?
1: An SEC plant up in Cleveland.
3: It does mean more.
2: It does. Hey, buddy, what's going on, dude? How are you doing? Are you exhausted yet?
3: I asked what day of the week it was yesterday,
2: mm-hmm.
3: and I feel like that's like the sign of you're into camp.
2: I mean, that's you have to kind of feel like you're actually in training camp right now.
3: A little bit.
2: Yeah.
3: A little bit. Pat could have told me Saturday, and I've been like, yep, it's Saturday. It was not Saturday mm-hmm. yesterday. But, you know, it's fun. A lot of travel. I'm seeing parts of the country that I've never seen before. That's for sure. Never been to Rochester, New York. I've driven through Toledo on my way to Cleveland, Ohio. So,
2: beautiful.
3: You know, at least getting a chance because we flew for most of the stops, the first 4, and then these next ones. We're drive, so we drive.

0: from Detroit to Cleveland, Cleveland to Pittsburgh, Pittsburgh to Baltimore, and then we get back on the plane for God knows what the next stop is. I think Kansas City, maybe.
1: They're making you travel, not making you, part of your, what you get to do is travel around to different training camps, but they're making you go stand in the rental car line, get a rental car, and drive across the Northeast?
0: For parts of it, yeah.
1: How much windshield time have you had already?
0: Well, we just had our first drive, I think as that was yesterday. It's like 2.5 hours, I think, 3 hours from Detroit to Cleveland. I think all over like 2.5, 3 hours, maybe a little bit longer, some of these, but not too bad. But I think by the time we get done trying to get a flight into some of these places, so, yeah, a little road warrior, you know?
1: All right. The first time you step foot, I guess it would have been last week, but I'm sure it doesn't get old every single day. You step on the practice field, and that first time you heard that whistle, and strength coaches and low-level position coaches start to yell and scream. Did it, like, send shivers down your spine a little bit?
0: A little bit, but you know what? Like, immediately I'm like, I don't have to listen to you. Joke's on you right now. Because typically you and I, we would be running around, like looking around, like, okay, where are we supposed to go? We hear whistles, we hear a clap and cuss. That's what those strength coaches do, clap and cuss. But I will say there's only been one time that I've really missed being on the field, because you know me, like we're both done, like we don't miss that. But we were at Bills camp and they had like 6 fights. It was the first day of pads. That's going to happen.
1: It's a lot.
0: But it was it was a lot. But it was a middle linebacker who was doing a lot of the instigating. And I was like, oh man, I wish I could go put on pads and just go like seek that guy out on like an ISO run, just to shut him up real quick.
1: Mm-hmm.
0: That's the only time I've missed it, though.
1: So did anybody shut him up?
0: You know, God, I got to give the guy credit. No. I mean, he just...
1: Pretty good player.
0: He just kept making plays. One of them was a little, you know, to the echo of the whistle, the echo had finished.
1: Yeah.
0: On one of his hits, and he did get cleaned up a little bit by one of the offensive linemen.
1: Any fights of note, like any good ones? Anybody hit something besides a helmet?
0: No, they were actually good. They were good fights. Like, you didn't have guys swinging in helmets. Like, you know, they were actually using their football pads and, like, knocking people down and tackling each other to the ground. And
1: that's good.
0: So it was actually smart. Yeah. Smart football fights.
1: Yeah, you don't see, like, I don't think enough in the football fights, enough body blows get thrown, I don't think.
0: That's true. Hit somebody in the gut one time, they'll stop.
1: Yeah. Okay, so let's see. We talked to you 2 days ago when you were in Buffalo, and you had just been on. Yep. That was right on the heels of being in New England. Yesterday, as for interest of a lot of LSU fans, you got to go to Detroit camp because of Kelvin Shepherd, of course, being the defensive coordinator there, doing great things in his coaching career. You got a chance to catch up with him yesterday. But give us a little rundown of the Detroit Lions camp.
0: I mean, you're going to be shocked by this.
1: You liked it. You like Dan Campbell?
0: Physical.
1: No. Kneecaps?
0: You're going to be shocked. You're going to be shocked. A very physical team. When Dan walks into the room, and we've had a chance to, you know, these head coaches have been great with their time. But when Dan walks in a room, it just like the intensity and the volume and like just the overall feeling goes up like 10 notches. Like you kind of like you're bouncing in your chair a little bit. He has that kind of effect on a room. So, like, I love it. You know that? I mean, he's my style kind of guy. So, you can imagine, like, what the practices are like. But it's fun, too. Like, he's like, look, I got, like, 4 rules. He's like, you know, just be on time. Work hard. Don't disrespect your teammates. Don't disrespect anybody in the building. He's like, if you do those 4 things, like, we're going to have a lot of fun playing football. And you could tell the guys just love him, like, when they talk about him. And so, we had our most interviews yesterday because we had Shep, which I'm going to send that to y'all. Just got that. Send that to y'all so our listeners can hear. We had Dan. We had the GM. Aiden Hutchinson was great. Jared Goff was great. Jack Campbell was great. So it's a veteran, still kind of hungry, though, franchise for Detroit. So I enjoyed yesterday a lot.
1: Tell me about Jared Goff, because like on the surface seems a little like seems a little white bread a little bit when it comes to like an interview.
0: He was good. So my partner, Pat Kerwin, he had him before.

0: He goes, man, that guy just continues to get better and better. I was like, what do you mean? He goes, well, when first came into the league, you know, you didn't get that. And I was like, well, what was it like? He's like, yeah, very reserved. You didn't get a lot of long answers. And I thought yesterday, that's my first time that I've ever had him. I thought it was fantastic. Maybe it's like his play. He just gets better every year.
1: Yeah, he's one of the easily in the top 10. And he really creeping up on top five, especially last year. Stats were incredible. So
0: the last stats. 3 years, Matt, the last 3 years, he's had the most wins, the most yards, the most touchdowns, and the second best quarterback rating.
1: Yeah. Still shocking to me that they didn't make the playoffs last year with that room. But a couple of games didn't go their way. But look, you turn your eyes to the rising sun in Cleveland. My God.
0: Oh, is the sun up? Did it rise?
1: I don't know. Where are you going to go to the Rock and Roll Hall of Fame? What else is there to do? I guess you could go watch practice. I've been talking about how my timeline is just all it is Arizona Cardinals clips from training camp and Cleveland Browns quarterback clips from training camp. I don't know why. I don't know if like they just think I want to be punished all day long on social media. But like, what are you looking forward to, I guess, in Browns camp today?
0: It's a fair question. I mean, we were sitting having dinner last night, and the Browns were on ESPN on SportsCenter, and they were talking about the quarterback battle, and we had a couple of Browns fans sitting next to us to go, why are we on main ESPN? We should be over on Channel 3 on the local news. And like, I just started laughing because you're right. Like, they're everywhere. And I mean, it's a quarterback battle, sure, but like, I'm not sure that it really matters. Now their defense will be good. I'm interested in Todd Monken. Like, if Todd Monken wasn't here, I don't know what my main thing would be, but you and I know him well. He coached us at LSU. So I'm looking forward to having him as a head coach. This will be the first place we don't get a quarterback, though. So think about it. We've had Justin Herbert, Drake May, Josh Allen, Jared Goff, and this is the first team that's not going to give us a quarterback. And I get it. Like, they don't have one. You know, they're in their position battle or whatever, but it's just kind of funny. We've had those four quarterbacks and this is the stop that we don't get one. So like, I don't know what to make of Cleveland. If you don't have a quarterback, can you really do anything in the NFL? I don't think so. I do think they have other things that are good. I think they got good running backs, good defense. It'd be interesting to see those receivers that they took early in the draft, KC Concepcion, somebody we've talked a lot about. So, I mean, there's intriguing things. More than the quarterback battle, because I think the quarterback battle, it's like, which one's not going to be the worst? It's kind of the feeling right now. Like, maybe I get proved wrong today, but that's the feeling kind of going into it right now.
1: Here's just my quick view of the quarterback situation in Cleveland. You have two first rounders next year. You got like a billion first round picks in the next couple of years. You have a fifth round draft pick from last year that you're looking at potentially being the starter. And you have a guy that's vastly overpaid, has had terrible troubles off the field. And he has zero value to anybody in the NFL except to you. You're the only person that Deshaun Watson has value to. If you have two first round picks next year, you just traded Myles Garrett. So you're not going to win the Super Bowl this year. Everybody knows that. I would think you start Shedeur Sanders and see what you have. And in that, and if you can, if for somehow he plays to an exceptional like position, like obviously he's in the battle for a starting quarterback against Deshaun Watson, who has proven in the past he can be a good NFL quarterback. Like maybe there's something there, and you can ride this out with two first round picks with a quarterback on a fifth round contract, but. Or he proves that he can play and you trade him and you get value from another team that sees value in him. You get something back for him. But if you start Deshaun Watson, you're not going to get any value out of him because he doesn't hold any value to 31 other teams in the NFL. So that's my viewpoint on it. And I don't see why this is dragging on. I think Todd Monken had said in the offseason he wants the decision to be done by training camp. Obviously, that hadn't happened.
0: Yeah, and I agree with you. What do you get with Deshaun Watson? Like, how hard are you really fighting to win seven games? Or do you want to plan for the future? Do you want to see what you have? And either Shedeur Sanders or Dylan Gabriel, because Dylan Gabriel, the analytics of what he did last year were better than Shedeur Sanders. And he's still getting reps in camp with, you know, the ones. And, you know, not as many as the other two guys, but Todd Monken did, like, mention that he's getting at least some, and so maybe he's in this competition. But I think Deshaun Watson, if you go out there and you start him,

0: doesn't make sense for the future unless he's just like head and shoulders way better than the other guys. And you're like, I got to win some games too, but it hasn't been that yet. And so plan for the future. Go, just finally go get your quarterback. Like, find, like you haven't had one. Like Baker's the closest thing that you've had to a franchise quarterback since like Bernie Kosar. So like go find that guy that you can, you know, rally behind. Maybe you have one rough year with him too, but look at what Drake May, look at what Bo Nix, look at what Justin Herbert, look at what Caleb Williams, look at what Jaden Daniels, all these young stud quarterbacks have done to their franchise. That can be you too, Cleveland, but you have to go draft a guy and don't, you know, you've drafted what, Johnny Manziel and was Brandon Weeden, was he a first round pick? Feels like it. I don't know. What are we doing?
1: Good player. Look, Cleveland's in a unique position where they got so many first round picks. If for some, like somehow, like they just need to get the Deshaun Watson. If he hasn't won the job by now, clear cut, that experiment to me would be over. Because if I can, if I'm rolling the dice with a brand new head coach and say, if we can strike gold and find a franchise quarterback on a fifth round rookie contract, and we got so many first rounds in the future, the blueprint's out there with other teams. Like, there's no reason we shouldn't be a playoff team fast. Like, those things turn over very fast if you have a quarterback on a rookie contract. So, we'll see. Hey, let me ask you this. Are you sticking around with us for another segment or?
0: I'll stick around. We are actually going to Pittsburgh tomorrow and we're getting your boy.
1: Yeah.
0: And so, like, I need some background information. Like, I need some help on, you know, some old stories to maybe, you know, some break the ice.
1: War stories. Yeah, okay. I got you.
0: I mean, war stories are great, yeah, but, like, also, like, you know, the dumb stuff.
1: That's what I was wondering. In the locker room too. I was thinking when you asked that, I was like, how bad do you want to keep your job? Like, how deep do these stories want to go? So you'll stick with us. We'll talk a little bit more about, I guess, maybe the Browns, but a little bit about Steelers and all of Jake's other travels. So stick with us. And Jake's going to come back with us right here when we get back from Off the Bench.
2: Off the Bench.
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0: All right, welcome back here. Welcome back here to Off the Bench. Thursday morning. Tripod rolling with you all morning long. We got Lady Kane sitting in the co-host chair live from the Raising Cane's studio. We got our guy, Mr. Jacob Hester, with the video call, checking in on us. We appreciate the time this morning. I know you have been busy. So so you're in Cleveland today, and then you said Pittsburgh tomorrow, correct?
1: Yeah, real quick, Aiden Hutchinson walked out with Morgan Wallen, and I had to ask him about it since y'all came back with Morgan Wallen. Said it was the most electric thing he's ever done. So, you know, maybe if Morgan Wallen comes to Baton Rouge, maybe Team OTB can get the walkout invite. We'll see if that can get done. You know,
2: can you imagine the Wolfpack?
0: The Wolfpack walkout? Absolutely.
2: We're howling the entire way down.
3: I'm going shirtless at that point.
1: Yeah. Morgan's like, why are y'all howling?
2: Don't worry about it,
1: don't
2: Morgan.
1: Ask about it.
3: We're going all four.
1: Just go with it.
0: It ain't a coyote, so. Morgan. It ain't a coyote. It's a wolf.
1: All right, sorry. Squirrel. We're in Pittsburgh for 2 days, by the way.
0: Oh, wow. Okay. Newsworthy.
1: The only 2 day trip that we have, because the first day, I think they have a normal practice, and then that's when we get like all the interviews and stuff. And then the following day, they have like a very open at a local high school nighttime scrimmage. That's like a big deal, apparently.
0: Nice.
1: And we're doing the show from like the middle of the stands, they said. Like our equipment's gonna be set up like on the 50-yard line.
0: Yeah.
1: In the middle of the middle of this high school stadium with fans all around us. And so I'm like, all right.
0: Bro, you're gonna need security. So many groupies trying to get your autograph.
1: Probably actually just to yell how bad the Chargers suck.
0: I'll tell you what, the scenes from I was watching McAfee the other day, and the scenes from the Pittsburgh training camp have been awesome. Yeah. Dude, like electric. Tons of people there. Beautiful scenery. Looks like they're a nice, pretty little college. It was good coverage from there. And like I was at, during my time, some good training camps, Packers, we usually have a lot of fans and things like that. But man, that was kind of a different level.
1: Yeah, I was the same way with the Buffalo Bills, because they're like, they're at a small D3 college too. Mm-hmm. And I was like, I don't really know what to expect. And poof, it was all the fans.
0: Right.
1: Just so many fans. And so like, I don't know, I guess like, everybody gets to go to these small colleges. It's probably, I don't know where it's at. It's like an hour away, I think, from Pittsburgh. So you get all these different fans from all these different areas. And it's really, you know, I mean, it's the only access that you get. Like, you're not going to get any access anywhere remotely close to this for the rest of the year. So, you know, actually everywhere we've been has had great fans. Now the Patriots got rained out, so I don't know what theirs look like, but Chargers, Bills, and I don't know. We'll see about Cleveland. We'll see. We'll see if they're

0: Yeah, that, I mean, I would assume they are. My God, they apparently every video crew in the country, maybe the world, is there filming every single snap. Yeah. Like it,
1: that's just what ESPN wants you to think.
0: And every time, like these quarterbacks wearing GoPros on their helmets too. Have you seen that at a lot of camps, or is that
1: nope?
0: Just Cleveland,
1: uniquely to Cleveland.
0: Okay, that's a Monken thing, maybe. Wonder.
1: I don't know. I was like, man, what are you looking at? I need to see.
0: That's a good point. Like, what in the hell are you doing, kid?
1: Yeah.
0: I kind of like it. That's one thing. Now, I make fun of a lot of the new technology that people try to add to practices. I made fun of, like, that VR thing, like, 10 years ago that had the big pole that was sitting right behind the quarterback when they were taking a drive. Yeah. But the GoPro on the head is actually something I can get behind, because – if you want to fix a quarterback sometimes, because sometimes they'll tell you what they saw, tell you what they're looking at, but then, like, they're kind of, a lot of times it's CYA. Yeah. Or, like, I didn't see this or whatever. The coaches can now see exactly what you're seeing, which I kind of like.
1: Yes.
0: Yeah.
1: Yeah, I mean, they're going through the progression with you.
0: Yep.
1: And if you're not going through based off the coverage, they're going to be like, no, you didn't. I got it right here. So yeah, I mean, I don't hate it. And again, anything you can do to get good quarterback play, they got to try to do it.
0: No doubt. Speaking of good quarterback play, are you going to lead with a Fauci question with A-Rod?
1: I was thinking about it.
0: Why not?
1: I was thinking about it. I mean, get right off the top, go ahead and get him going, get him moving around a little bit.
0: Yep. Was he a crime against humanity? I think that's what you should start with.
1: What did he keep calling him? Was he such a coward? Fraud? Coward.
0: Coward for sure. I mean, kind of like we called Notre Dame cowards. He was calling Fauci a coward, which I don't think anyone can disagree with.
1: Yeah.
0: What is your plan? Have you ever talked to him before? What's your plan with him?
1: I've never. I don't think.
0: Yeah.
1: I mean, like, besides, like, you know, like, you and I being slappies in the middle of the field, him coming up and saying hello.
0: Right.
1: That's it. Mm-hmm. So, no. This is going to be my first Aaron Rodgers experience.
0: Okay, good. Well, it's going to be a good one. When he talks ball, it's fantastic. You have to get him to talk ball.
1: Yeah, I figured that's going to be my sweet spot. I'm not going to talk anything that he hadn't already explained on the McAfee show the other day.
0: I'll give you some more icebreakers, like via text, but there one thing when I was in Green Bay, I used to make fun of him for it. Him and Graham Harrell decided, there was one of our equipment managers that was like an intern that was at one of the colleges there. He went to St. Norbert's College in right outside of Green Bay, and he was in a TKE fraternity. He was a TEEK. And Graham and Aaron thought it'd be funny to make him convince him that they were also TEEKs back at their college, and they got somebody to like tell him what the secret handshake was. So, like, I guess TEEKs have a secret handshake like that is throughout the country for every TKE, and like he was convinced that they were, and they brought Graham and Aaron to a St. Norbert's like secret like TKE meeting TKE, and they had to do like the handshake at the door to get into the party and stuff like that. So this went on for a year, and I was like, man, y'all are going to, when he finds out, y'all are going to destroy that kid. They went for it. So forever, he's a TEEK.
1: All right. That's it. I need to go learn the secret handshake though.
0: Yeah. You should just say, hey, I heard you were a TKE. I'm also one. Can you do the handshake with me?
1: I heard you and Graham Harrell big into it.
0: Huge.
1: Yeah, okay, that's definitely going to be it. Yeah.
0: I'll get you some more stuff that, like, if you want to.
1: Okay.
0: You know, some good stuff.
1: Yeah, look, because I'm going to be honest with you. I was a little surprised that he agreed to do it. Just because, you know, obviously, you know, late in his career, he had the McAfee show that everybody's kind of playing out there. I think he, like, you know, hey, I said my piece and now I get to go just do training camp, but he agreed to do it. So. I'm excited. Yeah. I'm excited about, you know, getting to chop it up and
0: I think
1: tell them how big of a slappy you are.
0: I think former players is, you know, you got the best shot at getting an interview with him.
1: Yeah.
0: I did see, have you ever followed the guy that throws like Aaron? He used to dress up like him and he throws like him. He's like the fake Aaron Rodgers. Well, he got like all access to their Steelers. I was watching his clips yesterday.

0: talking about. DJ Pickett wearing number 5. Any thoughts of that?
1: Yeah, a little surprised. We've had this conversation so many times before. I mean, there's like 4 people that we would go ahead and we would retire the number for them. When you win a Heisman Trophy, you know, Billy Cannon's number's obviously been retired for a long time. I guess I thought that 29 and 5 were going to be retired forever. So I guess surprising more than anything. Like, I don't think anybody's ever going to wear 9 again. So why wear 5? Unless like a Heisman and a national championship is like the thing, you know, maybe to where you get your number fully retired. I don't know.
0: Mm-hmm.
1: Who wears 15? I don't even know.
0: Anybody really?
1: Yeah, hey, real quick for anybody, because I thought about this a long time yesterday, because I was like, do I like this? Do I not like? Do I care? The like 2 years after Tim Tebow, and you know how those people love Tim Tebow, and people talk about Tim Tebow. Like 2 years after he was done, the punter was wearing number 15. So. And I'm pretty sure it's retired now, but like it was a process, and like literally like 2 years after Tim was done, the punter was wearing number 15. So it's not to say that it won't, like they promised him number 5 in recruiting, and they're, you know, owning up to the promise of the prior staff, and he's a hell of a player, going to be an All-American. So look, CeeDee Lamb wears 88. It's retired for the Cowboys. Des Bryant wore 88. It was retired. Michael's like, yeah, if those two studs want to wear it, they can wear it. Not anybody can wear it, but. Mm-hmm. You can let those guys.
0: But they got, so, they got written permission, and I think you should get a little written permission from Jaden.
1: Yeah, and maybe they send him a text. I don't know. Hopefully they did.
0: Anyway, that's the biggest news coming out of day one, because I think the media, the rest of they saw was pat and go and pursuit drill yesterday.
1: Well, I mean, pursuit drill. Oh, I hate it. I hate it during that time. I mean, Sam Levitt's out there. That's, and he's throwing footballs. That's the biggest news.
0: Yep. All right, buddy. Well, we appreciate the time. I know you got a big, busy day, and I know you've been on the road and enjoying it, but I know it's also probably tiring, so we appreciate you jumping on.
1: All right. Good hopefully I today. Can join you from whatever random-ass college the Steelers have their training camp.
0: Yeah, call us with Aaron tomorrow.
1: Maybe I should just FaceTime. Be like, hey, remember this guy?
0: Hey,
1: what
0: buddy.
1: If he's like, who? Matt who?
0: All right, dude. We appreciate it. Right. Good luck today. Have fun watching Shador. All right, before we go to break, I want to tell you about our friends over at Bayou Automotive. 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

0: All right, welcome back here off the bench. 104.5. Live in the Raising Cane's studio. Thursday morning, tripod rolling with you this morning. We thank Jacob Hester for joining us from the road. He is in Cleveland, the mistake by the lake. Checking out another mistake, the Cleveland Browns. Checking them out. When's the next time you think they'll be relevant at all?
1: Cleveland?
0: As far as the playoff picture is concerned.
1: I mean, if you remember, they made it, 2 years ago? Mm-hmm. I think 3 years.
0: They made it 2 years ago?
1: Yeah, I remember Flacco took them.
0: Mm.
1: They lost to...
0: That's right.
1: Oh, C.J. Stroud's rookie year. I believe they lost to the Texans in the wild card.
0: Interesting. Back when C.J. was good.
1: Yeah, his first year.
2: Uh-huh. Before Caleb took all his powers.
0: And Caleb. And then Stroud became the most pedestrian quarterback out there in the NFL. With the best defense in the NFL. Huh. Funny. We got two NFL teams teeing it up tonight. Putting on the helmets, putting on the jerseys. They are going to play an actual football game where they're going to be live and tackling to the ground and playing each other, keeping score and everything. Hall of Fame game is tonight. Of course, the Hall of Fame game comes before the Hall of Fame induction, which will be this weekend. We've got Roger Craig, Larry Fitzgerald, Luke Kuechly, Adam Vinatieri, and our Drew Brees in the Hall of Fame. So obviously the Hall of Fame game is two of the teams that are represented in the Hall of Fame inductees. So Luke Kuechly and Larry Fitzgerald. So we got the Panthers versus the Cardinals. And what more exciting way to start out the NFL season than with the Cardinals versus the Panthers both playing? Who's starting for the Panthers?
2: Kenny Pickett.
0: Versus Carson Beck.
2: Electric.
0: It's going to be an absolutely electric matchup.
1: When you were interviewing Jake, I'm going to pull it up. The official NFL Twitter page put out a graphic, and it's like, it's time, and it's Carson Beck and Kenny Pickett.
0: No.
1: That's an insane graphic.
2: It's really funny.
0: It's time.
2: Look.
0: Oh, gosh.
1: Here, I'm
0: going to. Oh, my gosh. They look so serious.
1: Also, Kenny Pickett has to be the oldest young guy I've ever seen in my life. He looks like Tim McGraw from Friday Night Lights. Look at this picture. Look how old Kenny Pickett looks.
0: Oh, my gosh. Looks like me.
1: Dude, he looks older than
0: you. Look at this. Wow. His
2: mouth is closed.
0: His lips have never touched like that before.
2: They photoshopped that.
0: They photoshopped his mouth closed on both of these pictures.
1: They had a little drag and drop closing those lips.
0: Y'all know he's a mouth breather. We gave the actual scientific diagram.
2: Yeah.
0: We showed it on here. And his body structure, his jaw structure, structure.
1: I just thought it was funny. The definition. It's like, I get it. It's first game of the year. You're hyping up the Hall of Fame game. And the NFL puts out a Kenny Pickett and Carson Beck graphic. It's like not what I expected for NFL opening day.
0: Yep, exactly.
1: But there it is.
2: The caption, the wait is over.
0: Yeah. The wait is over. Yeah. Let me give you the wait. The wait
2: on Carson Beck versus Kenny Pickett.
0: The last time the winner of the Hall of Fame game has won a playoff game in the same season.
2: I like this.
0: Was the Rams in 2001.
2: Wow.
1: Really?
0: Yes.
2: Is it a curse?
0: So, the last time, let's see. Now, not made the playoffs, won a playoff game. Chargers won last year versus the Lions. The Bears the year before. Browns, Raiders, Steelers, Broncos, Ravens, Cowboys, Vikings. Last time they won. And the over-under is famously, people a lot of times bet the under early on in preseason because you can bet, even though nobody knows anything about anybody, you can bet on anything, just ask Brendan Sorsby. So the unders traditionally are the play in early preseason because defenses are always usually ahead of, we've talked about it here, for the first week or two, usually defense is ahead of an offense. Mm-hmm. So the over-under set at 35.5 tonight. However, if that was the number the last 4 years, the over would have hit. The last couple of years has been 48 total last year, 38 the year before, 37 the year before, and 38 the year before.
1: Last year was a blowout, right? Like, I think the Chargers put up
0: 34 to 7. But before that, like 2021, there's 19 total points scored, 24, 17 points. So, like, this is, we'll see what happens. But if you like to jamble, there's been 4 years in a row where an over 35.5 would have hit. Now, playing backup quarterbacks, I kind of like some points being scored.
2: Oh.
1: They're going to sling it.
0: They're going to sling it because they're going to see what they got. You know what I mean? Mm-hmm. So, and videos coming out of Cardinals training camp, because, you know, I've told you, I've gotten plenty of them. Carson Beck has been doing pretty well and looked pretty good. And the reports coming out of that camp saying he's actually is looking pretty good. So,
2: well, he doesn't have that twin to distract him.
3: That's true.
2: And his Lambo didn't get stolen this season. That was last summer. His Lambo's intact. He's maybe single.
0: Plastic surgery to get his lips to touch?
2: No, that's Photoshop.
0: That's Photoshop?
2: Yeah.
0: That's,
2: you can't fix Malfoy.
0: That kind of work can be done over the weekend.
2: Yeah.
0: All right, so we'll see. Not a lot of implications going to be coming out of this game, but you know what? Who cares?
2: Wait, you don't think this is going to tell us a lot about either team?
0: Well, if you win the game, you're definitely not winning a playoff game.
2: True.
0: So, like, you probably don't want to win this game, if history tells us anything.
2: We definitely don't want the Panthers winning it.
0: Taylor, I noticed.
2: Or we do want the Panthers winning it.
0: I don't.
2: Because if they win it, they don't make the playoffs.
0: That's true.
2: So that's good for the Saints.
0: That's a great thing. Well, yeah, at least they won't win a game.
2: Yeah.
0: When I said that, I saw Taylor's look on his face said, I don't believe you.
2: Of what?
0: So you fact check me.
1: About what?
0: That the winner of this game has not won.
1: I forgot the Chargers. I knew they won last year. I forgot they didn't win a playoff game a year ago.
0: Yeah.
1: So I was like, wait, I thought they won one last year.
0: And I believe a team is in the last 25 years that wins this game, I think only 8 of them have made the playoffs.
1: Okay, now, what about the loser of this game? If you play in it at all.
0: See, we need to check that out, too.
1: Because I was like, is it almost better to lose the game?
0: Well, I didn't do that research. I did it one way. Did the winner. So, yeah, you want to tank this game? Probably. And if you want to bet this game, 35.5 is pretty good.
1: Cardinals offensive line, taking a look at, you know, how they look. Are they going to be as atrocious as everybody thinks they are? Because, like, that's important to Jeremiah Love. Like, that's maybe the one thing to watch.
0: Yeah, that's the one thing. I mean
1: that's,
0: a rookie that's quarterback's a fun thing to watch.
1: Fun.
0: I don't really care about watching Kenny Pickett because he's been there.
1: You know who Kenny Pickett is.
0: Yeah, I know who he is. Carson Beck will be fun to watch. And, of course, he made it to the national championship last year and had, you know, I was actually really impressed with him at the end of the season. I was like, he's kind of got a little dog in him.
1: Yeah, he played well.
0: Watching the game-winning drives, two-minute drives at the end, kind of running, and he is certainly not a runner, but he ducked his head and got first down. So, like, I enjoyed watching him at the end of last year. All the baggage that came with him beforehand, like, you know, set of laundry, like the whole Cavenders and the Lambo, like all that messy situation. But he was actually very enjoyable to watch in the quarterback position at the end of last year. So, and again, I don't care. It's football, so I'm going to be watching it. All right, we are going to close out our number two right here on Off the Bench.
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0: All right, welcome back here off the bench. Closing out hour number two. Live from the Raising Cane's studio. I was going to bring up something, but I just got completely distracted by you, Alondra.
1: Oh.
0: I just looked it up. Ole Miss, congratulations, Ole Miss football.
1: Yeah.
2: What'd they do?
0: They got rings.
2: For what?
1: They made it.
0: They made it.
2: What'd they do?
0: They did it. They did it last year. They got rings. The ring ceremony, I guess this is yesterday. Ole Miss football post coming out. What beautiful rings, too. Wow.
1: Beautiful rings.
0: Diamonds. Everybody's talking about it. So congratulations to Ole Miss football for getting rings and having a ring ceremony yesterday. Look at that.
2: I gotta be honest, this is on me, Matt. I thought Indiana won the national championship.
0: Well,
1: no, you're right. They did.
0: Yeah, they did.
2: Oh, wait. Did Ole Miss win the SEC championship?
1: No.
0: Yeah. They didn't?
2: Surely they did.
0: Surely
2: they
0: did.
2: To get rings, right?
0: Yeah.
2: This is the same program that has SEC West co-champs on their stadium in a division that they didn't win. LSU hangs national championship banners and you do this. I always say know your place in the world of college football. Well, bravo to you. You apparently do. This shows that you've never been relevant as a football program, so congratulations.
0: Well, that's a successful season for them. This is like the best season ever. So they got to celebrate it. And traditionally, like, if you've been on the team, then you usually get the ring. You think Lane's going to ring?
2: He should.
0: They're going to send him? Well, I have 100% he should.
2: They don't get to the playoffs without him.
0: But Lane's probably like, no, I don't really want that ring because we didn't win. That's why I went to LSU. So we have a chance to win. But congratulations to them. They did it. They won a playoff game.
2: I don't even think it says anything.
0: So good job. Good job, Ole Miss. So congrats to them. I'm proud of them. And we're happy for them. And nice rings.
1: They did it.
0: So good job. All right, we'll close out hour number two here. Stick with us for a whole another hour of Thursdays Off the Bench.
3: Off the Bench.
0: All right, when you think about Louisiana, you think about energy. 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Now under construction, after reaching its final investment decision in 2026, the project represents a major investment in Louisiana's future. 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Through its natural gas production and the Commonwealth LNG project, Caturus is helping build an integrated energy platform that connects domestic resources with growing global demand. 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
13: 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Off the Bench with Jacob Hester and Matt Flynn.
14: Hands to Hester, and Hester, yep, got it, 5 out of 5.
13: From carrying each other to a natty to carrying each other on the air.
14: Flynn is back to throw.
13: From the Raising Cane studio, it's Off the Bench.
15: Yo, welcome back here, Off the Bench, hour number 3, 9 a.m., Capital City. We appreciate you.
16: What?
17: Capital City? You've never said that before.
15: I said that the other day, and it was the first time, and it felt weird.
17: Yeah, that is
15: wrong sign.
16: It felt weird coming out, so you did it again.
15: So I did it again. Why not? Like, it's like, create a new nickname for somebody, it sounds strange.
17: Yeah. Like, but eventually it catches on.
15: First time I called one of my daughters like sweetie, I was like, that was weird. But now it's like kind of normal.
17: Yeah.
15: Like different things. So I said the Capital City the other day,
17: mm-hmm.
15: and I was like, you know what? That was weird. I'm going to keep going with it to see if it ever flows off the tongue a little bit better.
17: That's I physically cannot call people a pet name.
15: Okay.
17: Like my.
15: Can't do it. It just doesn't.
17: I can't do
15: it. It's like liar, liar when he tries to say a lie. The pen is...
17: yeah, I can't do it.
16: Who's the couple on social? They call her Pookie.
17: Oh, I love Pookie.
16: Pookie.
17: Jet and Campbell.
15: Okay.
16: But I don't know. Is Pookie a pet name, though? Like, would it...
17: That's basically her name.
16: Yeah.
17: But, like, I don't think I've ever called somebody, like, sweetie before.
15: I'm a big babe guy.
17: Yeah, I've never called somebody that.
15: A lot of babe.
17: I can't do it.
15: Pretty Face is another name for that I call her.
16: Matt calls me that. If anybody's wondering,
15: mm-hmm.
16: it makes me feel like an object at times, but we've gotten over it.
15: Mm-hmm. City Slicker. What? That's from a movie. What movie is that from?
16: City Slicker.
15: Welcome back. Live from the Raising Cane's studio.
17: Capital City.
15: Capital City right here. Not a big deal. Want to talk a little bit about NFL, but before we do, I want to tell you about our friends at Tommy's. GoTommy's.com.
16: Yo, Tommy!
15: There we go. That's what I'm talking about. Maybe we can get a chorus next time, like both of y'all saying it at the same time.
16: Like a 3-2-1.
15: One's like an alto. Maybe one's a... What's another one?
17: I just don't think I hit the Yo, Tommy in a good way.
15: Like, what do you mean?
17: I don't think I'm good at saying yo, Tommy.
15: I don't think there's a bad way to say it.
16: Or she could harmonize. Like, I could do the yo, Tommy. She could go, yo, Tommy.
15: Yeah.

0: I like that.
1: There's no way to say yo Tommy bad. Like there's no dumb
2: well,
1: question.
2: Richard
1: unless
2: said it like yo Tommy.
1: Yeah, it's kind of boring, but that's what's not boring is the service you get at GoTommy. It's GoTommy's.com. 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Okay. So, the news, we've talked about this already. The whole jersey number thing with DJ Pickett, LSU, not a lot coming out of first day except for that. That's what people are talking about. But the reason why it was big news is because that jersey number belongs to Jaden Daniels. And I got to be honest with you, that might have been the first time I've heard Jaden Daniels' name pop up in a long time this offseason. And it got me really wondering, like, why aren't more people talking about Jaden Daniels heading into this season? 2 years ago, coming off a Heisman Trophy at LSU, he had one of the most historic rookie campaigns of any quarterback in the history of the NFL. One of like from a yardage standpoint, passing, from a completion percentage standpoint, from a touchdown to interception ratio, from a rushing standpoint, almost 900 yards rushing. He had a team that wasn't projected to do much took him to the NFC Championship as a rookie. And it wasn't by accident. It wasn't like broken plays and accidents. Yeah, he had a Hail Mary. Okay, you can count that as like a low percentage play that doesn't, it's not going to happen very often, probably winning a game you shouldn't have. But what he did as a rookie, we just hasn't really seen before. Maybe Cam Newton's rookie year was something that might be a little bit of a comp to that, but way more turnovers than Jaden Daniels had. Of course, last year, he comes out with a lot of expectations. Week two, he sprains his knee. Week seven, gets a little bit of a right hammy issue. Nine, has that really nasty and gross dislocation of the left elbow. Comes back in 14 with that brace on, re-injures the elbow. They just weren't a very good team last year. They had top to bottom. And you can even say the year before, they weren't very good. But Jaden played so good, they overcame a lot of that stuff. And, yeah, you could say, like, they were the benefit of some fluke plays. And what you can say whatever you want. They made the NFC Championship with a rookie quarterback playing his absolute ass off. But then last year, bit by the injury bug and being less talented last year, they didn't do very well, and he got injured. But coming into this year, it's almost like people have completely forgot who Jaden Daniels is, and that man is going to put on his helmet this year and his jersey, being healthy going into a year. And that is something everybody in the NFL should be very, very worried about. And yesterday we get the news that Stephon Diggs signs a contract with them worth up to, I think it's 1 year worth up to $12 million this season. 32-year-old Stephon Diggs, who is coming off a pretty dang good year with New England last year. He had 85 receptions, over 1,000 yards receiving, only 4 touchdowns, but almost 12 yards per reception last year. So he still has the ability to be a difference maker in a game. And especially when you're pairing him against, I think people call him Scary Terry McLaurin. Mm-hmm. Like, he's the for real number one. Stephon Diggs coming in as a veteran. I think this is his year 10, I believe. Nine or 10.
3: This is year 12.
1: This is year 12?
3: He's played 11 years.
1: I was way off. This is year 12 for Stephon Diggs. Like, what a fantastic signing. Like, we knew something was going to happen. We knew somebody was going to sign them at some point. I think people were going to, we talked about different teams, seeing how they were doing. I think Jacob talked about it in, with the Chargers camp last week. Like, if they're guys that they, like, They got a lot of young guys, a lot of new guys. They were going to see how it played out. And if it's not working out, they were going to look towards that route of a Stephon Diggs type player. Well, the Commanders make a – I saw the news and I was like, yes. Because I'd been thinking about Jaden Daniels. Like, why is not more national people talking about him as one of the top quarterbacks in the league? Maybe not top five right now. I get it. Like, coming off an injury, you got to always be wary. Like, you don't know, like, was that first year a fluke? I can – let me tell you something. It was not a fluke. That man – that's a bad man. And he is healthy going into this year. More people need to be talking about him, and hopefully they will now that they added another piece. And I think that was probably the main concern, was that people just didn't believe in the pieces around him. But they had Sonny Styles on defense. I think that defense will be improved. They added a little bit of talent, but now with a for sure really good and productive, over 1,000 yards receiving last year as their number two, I think they could, you know, I'm not going to say they're going to be a Super Bowl team, but they're going to be much more improved this year.
0: This is a huge signing. And I mean, look, I know my guy Jake, he's as excited as me. I feel like every week we bring up, hey, who's going to sign Stephon Diggs? Because there's just like this opinion among NFL fans that Stephon Diggs is like falling off a cliff production-wise, and he really hasn't. Like 7 of the last 8 years, 1,000 yards. The only time he didn't, he only played 8 games. That was 2 years ago. I mean, you just mentioned it, 85 catches and 1,000 yards. He's not the top five guy that a lot of people thought he was back in his Buffalo days, but he doesn't need to be. You just mentioned Terry. McLaurin's going to be the guy. He's your speedster, right? He's going to take the top off the defense. Jaden needs that guy to be underneath, catch the underneath routes. Diggs can do that. He was top 10 last year in first down catches. Jaden's going to need that. Zach Ertz ain't there no more. He's a free agent right now. And yes, Zach Ertz was a lot older when he got to Washington, but he was still a productive player for him. They added Rashad White at running back. So you got White, you got Krosky Merritt, you got Chris Rodriguez. It was really the weapon. Like, you're going to have to rely on Luke McCaffrey, who, like, solid player, but, like, do you want to have to rely on Luke McCaffrey week in and week out? The weapons outside of McLaurin weren't great. This gives, I mean, look, Terry McLaurin and Stephon Diggs, there's a lot of teams in the NFL that would take that as a 1-2 punch. You pair that with a fully healthy Jaden Daniels and an improved running game, all of a sudden your offense is really good.
1: Yeah. I'm excited to see him. Last year, 5-12 for the Commies. Didn't have much help. Injuries. But I think the defense has certainly gotten better. Like, you see the clips. You commented. I saw Sonny Styles practicing yesterday. What an incredible sweater.
0: Dude.
1: Like, my God.
0: You want to talk about a guy who knows how to sweat is Sonny Styles.
1: It's unbelievable. Like, coming off his hands. I mean, he probably lost, I don't know, half a gallon in that one clip alone, that one slow-mo clip. It was absolutely incredible. I think he's got new coordinators. The Commanders have new coordinators this year. And I think one of the big question marks on their team is offensive line. Now, it's good that you have a quarterback with the skill set of Jaden. When you have a bad offensive line, you'd rather him be mobile than stationary. But that just means that it's going to be tough for them to come back from behind, so they're going to have to stay ahead. Oh, look, here we go. We got the clip. Sonny Styles sweating right here. Watch this. Look at that.
0: Whoa.
1: I mean, look at that.
0: Dude, he looks like he was at a dunk tank.
1: Yeah. Now, I will say from experience of being around these guys, when it's hot in training camp, that's not all sweat. Sometimes you just take that bottle, drench your entire body. And as a linebacker, you don't have to worry about, as a quarterback, of course, or a receiver, or running back, you can't do that because you got to hold on to the ball. You don't want wet ball drills out there. But a lot of this is sweat. He does need some Myheim. That's why colleges all over the country, pro teams, high schools are using it. Not a big deal. Didn't expect this to become a Myheim commercial.
0: I mean, hey, Washington struggled last year. Injuries.
1: True.
0: Maybe they weren't hydrated.
1: I mean, that's why maybe over 90 university athletic programs use it. What? I mean, not a big deal.
2: It's not a big deal at all.
0: Can't prove that's not true.
1: I wonder if Jaden's using it. I know he used it at LSU. I'm sure he is.
0: He was
2: probably taking it.
0: He was pretty healthy at LSU, right, Matt?
1: He's pretty healthy.
0: A lot more than he was last year.
1: And pretty successful as well, someone said.
0: I mean,
2: not enough to retire his number.
0: We're not saying
1: Not successful enough. Thank you, Alondra.
0: We're not saying that Myheim is a performance enhancer, but we're not saying that it's not.
1: Yeah, we're not. Yeah, it can prove that it doesn't do anything or everything. Can't do it. In the chat, talking about Sonny Styles clip. This dude is a sprinkler. He was. My God.
0: It was impressive when I saw that. I was like, this is the best thing I've seen in training camp.
2: That's me in hot Pilates. Legitimately. That's how bad it gets.
3: Like, I saw his jersey. I'm like, oh, yeah, it's pretty wet. He started running. I'm like, there's water just shooting off of this guy.
2: I do think you're right that he probably just...
1: It had to. I mean, you lose a lot of sweat. I mean, they're probably losing...
2: I mean, he's sweating for sure.
1: In a training camp practice, it's not unheard of to lose 20 to 30 pounds of sweat.
2: Okay.
1: I'm not talking about body weight, because you're consuming a lot as well. But 20 to 30 pounds of sweat.
2: Like water weight?
1: A lot. Yeah, but you're putting a lot back in.
2: Yeah.
1: But you can lose a lot out there. So stay hydrated, stay healthy, but it's part of the grind.
2: Yeah.
1: What toughens you up, really brings you together as a team. We started this segment because I just wanted to highlight the greatness of Jaden Daniels.
2: Yeah.
1: 1 year of being riddled with injury and on a pretty talentless team. Last season, which they have improved that.
2: Mm-hmm.
1: I am so excited to watch that man play football again. So excited because you can describe him as, I don't think we've seen a smoother athlete play the quarterback position. When at LSU, every time the offense got the ball, whether it was on their own half yard line or on the fifth, it didn't matter where it was, you were just like, oh yeah, we're going to score because Jaden's playing in a different game than everybody else is playing. He's just different. And that translated immediately to the NFL, game. And a lot of people, like a lot of times when you have that sort of skill set, the dual threat, a lot of times that doesn't translate as well as it did for Jaden. But it certainly did. So I'm extremely excited to see him play. It's not like I'm going to be cheering for them to make the playoffs or predicting them to like go far, like go to the NFC Championship again, because I do think that year was certainly an outlier. But I think they're making some of the right moves. I feel like they're making some of the moves that they should be making. So excited to watch him play, and Tiger fans should be too. And of course, his greatness is what sparked the conversation amongst LSU fans yesterday about DJ Pickett wearing the number. So whatever your opinion is of that, you know. Whatever. We're just going to watch it play out. And then guess what? You get to watch Jaden play all season long and hopefully stays healthy. So I'm excited for that. And I'm excited for next segment.
2: Whoa. What's happening next segment?
1: It's a big deal.
2: What is it?
1: It's the biggest deal that happens every week.
2: What?
1: Munchies.
0: Oh.
1: So if you're hungry, you might want to turn the radio off because we're going to be talking food with Chef Michael Johnson, the head performance chef over at LSU. I know he's working full-time right now at training camp, so we're going to check in with him and see what's happening over there at Football Ops and training camp. And, stick with us right here for our every week Munchie segment with Chef Michael Johnson.
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0: live. Make you grip the seats with your fingertips. Last bottle of Jack, we split a fifth. Just talking about life, going sip for sip. Yeah, you.
1: All right, welcome back here. Off the bench. Thursday morning. Live from the Raising Cane studio, Tripod rolling with you, and Lady Kane across the table from me. All right. It is one of our favorite times of the entire week. Got a lot to get to right here on our weekly Munchie segment with Chef Michael Johnson. Chef, what's going on this morning?
2: Oh, I'm living it, man, living it.
1: Yeah, I bet you are. It's you're day two. I guess day three of training camp. Day two of practice today. So from a fan standpoint, it's really the second day. But, I mean, I bet it's how's the schedule been so far?
2: It's good. It's training camp. I'm back there with the guys and it's loud. It's intense, man. My schedule is 3:30 in the morning. Hey, Coach Joe, how are you? I appreciate that. Coach and I cut watermelon yesterday.
1: Okay. All right.
2: Yeah. So, yeah, schedule's like 3:30 in the morning until, 6 or 7 o'clock at night, which, it's intense. And this is where you build it, right? Like, we've been trying to get prepared for this mentally and physically for about the past 2 or 3 weeks, spending longer hours here and just preparing mentally with planning and organizing and such. So, honestly, brother, this is where chefs live and dream. It's the chaos that we thrive in. So, we flourish in this.
1: That's where the saying, if you can't handle the heat, get out of the kitchen came from.
2: That's
1: right
2: it,
1: there.
2: Baby.
1: That's right.
2: Yeah, right.
1: 3:30 in the morning. So what time, how much time do y'all beat everybody else by? How long does it take to get, I'm assuming, the breakfast ready? What time does the team start showing up?
2: Yeah, around 6.
1: Yep.
2: Yeah, we pre-shift around 5:30, give ourselves, a little bit of wiggle room there. If anybody shows up and we're ready, we're potentially going to open the doors and let them in. But we just like to stay ready, brother. And if we're not thinking ahead, somebody's going to catch us, depending on the head coach in charge, the schedule can vary, Coach O liked to push things around a little bit. And if the guys had a hard workout and did really good, he might cut practice short and let them come eat early. So, and then Coach Kelly was very, very methodical, same time every day.

0: You know, like the schedule didn't change from what he had planned. And Coach Kiffin pushes things around a little bit as well. So, you know, like it is in the nature of the beast to pivot and be prepared. And so, you know, that's where we live.
1: And now you got Coach O cutting watermelon with you.
0: That's right.
1: that's hilarious.
0: He was telling people he had to kill three alligators to get that watermelon yesterday. he had me in stitches yesterday, man. He's a fun dude, you know. And I got emotionally attached to Coach O. My first tenure here, his first tenure here. So, you know, we have a tremendous amount of respect for each other, and I'm super happy to have him back.
1: I love it. I think you speak for everybody here in Louisiana. We are all happy to have Coach O back.
0: Yeah.
1: We've seen him, and just hear him in the background there when he walked by. It was fantastic. So, yeah. All right, let's get to some of these questions. We got hashtag Munchies here. Let's see. What is your favorite seasoning rub for smoking meats or chicken?
0: So I usually make my own, right? And if it's pork, it's going to be sweet and spicy. If it's chicken, I'm probably going to have a little bit of citrus in there somehow, a little bit of, not sour, but bite twang. You know what I mean? With red meat, it's usually really simple, black pepper and kosher salt. I kind of tend to favor the taste the flavor of the red meat. Pork tolerates sweet and spicy, you know, pork butt and the fattiness behind it really loves, you know, a sweet and spicy mixture to it. And, if I'm smoking it, I'm probably going to have a little, apple cider bath to go along with it. It's apple cider vinegar, a little bit of hot sauce mixed with a little water to thin it out. And maybe a little lemon juice in there too. But, you know, you kind of bathe what they call bathing the meat while it's cooking, specifically with whole hogs, like belly up whole hogs. You bathe it in the belly and it kind of steams and, it adds to the process for sure.
1: Hashtag Munchies. What are some of the items, traditional foods, usually on the menu during fall camp?
0: Anything they want, brother. This is the time of year, and if you're looking for specific items, lots of mac and cheese, lots of stick-to-your-bone stuff, greens. We did like a hash brown bowl this morning that they really love. The oxtail the first night. You know, like we fed 125 guys in 18 minutes on reporting day. We thought that was intense. We fed 110 guys yesterday in 14 minutes. So when you have the right food out there, it's tuck your fingers in and let them get in the way.
1: That's right. So this is one of those times of the year, and I'm sure it's not like this all year long, but training camp is very specific and different because like they're burning so many calories.
0: Yeah,
1: like they are working so hard. There's nothing that they like. Nothing's really should be off limits to them.
0: Right. You know, there's a lot of stress involved in it too, right? And so we don't want to add additional stress to them. We want to put foods that are in front of them that are comfortable for them, that they're familiar with. We're not trying to push the envelope on new foods. We're putting things in front of them that they're used to eating that has high caloric value so that they're not losing weight because the burn is going to happen.
1: Oh, yeah.
0: You know what I mean?
1: Yeah.
0: Like, one of the biggest priorities of camp is to not lose weight. It, you know, like there's not a discussion about gaining weight necessarily during camp because it's almost possible, you know, like there's so much caloric burn with the heat and the intensity of it that we're just trying not to lose weight.
1: Yeah, so I know you work hand in hand with the performance dietitians as well, and this is one of those situations where you know I'm obviously with my background, I'm very curious and interested in sweat loss and sodium loss and things like that from a hydration standpoint. But you can also help a lot of that. Do you work with the dietitians? Is this the time of year where they are losing so much sweat? Do you make certain dishes saltier to help some of the sodium replacement, or is it just you leave that to the dietitian?
0: Cut pickles, you know, like we squeeze watermelon, we cut watermelon. I mean, that's the purpose of the watermelon. It's not food per se. It's liquid hydration, right? And we put like tahini and salt on it. It's finding creative ways to get it to them where that they're comfortable to eat it, right? And a cold watermelon in the middle of the afternoon, it soothes from the inside, from cooling you down from the inside to the salt and what it does for the body and the sodium retaining, you know, helping you retain liquid so that you're not losing too much. It really is, lots of pickles, cherry juice for recovery. Where we can and where it's creative, we definitely are part of it for sure.

0: Hashtag munchies. Are the super high protein yogurts good for you?
1: It depends on your output, right? I think if you're expending energy or you're trying to build muscle, yes. If you're sedentary, it doesn't do you too much good, right? So it whether it's good for you or not, it's kind of a buzz question on what kind of lifestyle you're living.
0: Mm-hmm. Okay, let's see. Hashtag munchies.
1: I will say this. When you're looking at those, you know, what you should be looking for, too, in your yogurt is how many strains of bacteria they have. Like, that helps that aids in the digestion process. Mm-hmm. And, you know, it helps maintain gut health. So the more strains of bacteria that you have in there, that's something that if you want to have a conversation about what's good for you, you know, seeing four or five different types of bacteria strains in there is definitely something that's good for you.
0: Yeah, I think like if you're yogurt shopping for the health benefits, four or five, I think, would be the minimum of strains of that you should look for.
1: Yeah, and I think they go up to, you know, like seven or eight. Yeah. They're kind of difficult to find, but four or five is definitely, you know, five ideal.
0: And if it's a good one, they're going to advertise it on the label, too. If it's not a good one, they're probably not going to brag about how many strains they have.
1: That's right.
0: So, it'll be there on the label, so check that out. Hashtag munchies, why are they called hush puppies?
1: Damned if I know, brother. There's some questions that we all have to ask ourselves. You know, I'm sure there's a story behind it, but I don't have it for you, man. I can make something up. You know, like, I feel like those dry little bread balls might have choked somebody at some time, that might be it.
0: I was always told the story as a kid. Like, I'd go to like these fried catfish all you can eat buffets that have hush puppies and stuff, and they always said like back in the day you would throw this corn stuff in the fryer and you just, the stray dogs, you'd throw it to tell them to shut up and get out of here. But who knows? Hey, I love a hush puppy. Do you make your own hush puppies? Do you have any like special mix or recipe for them?
1: No, but we, you know, truth be known, we buy our cornbread mix because you know, handling too much flour in the kitchen kind of exposes the athletes that are gluten free to a little bit more than we're comfortable with. So, and not only that, when you can find a good product that works, go with it, you know. So, you know, not to digress here, but I kind of think if you're having a fish fry, you know, the life of the hush puppy very well could have started in testing the oil and seeing if it's hot enough, and instead of wasting your fish, sacrificing a little bit of cornbread dressing, you know, cornbread dough to put in there to see if your fryer's hot enough to fry instead of wasting your fish. I'm not really sure, man. I mean, I could see that being one of the things there.
0: There's a couple. I just want to ask you one more before we let you go, because I know y'all are crazy busy. You've been up since three thirty. Like when you're buying chicken, you're buying eggs at the store. What terms do you look for? Do you look for organic? Do you learn for free range, cage free? Yep. Like which term actually means something from a health perspective?
1: You know, I like to buy eggs from the market because those terms are used very loosely, and the way that they're governed is even more questionable, just to be honest with you. I don't want to get into politics or anything, but, you know, the industry is allowed to use labels and stuff that is, you know, like free range. Free range means it has exposure to grass, but may not actually use it. You know what I mean? Like, just because they have it available to them doesn't mean that they use it. I don't know. There's just some gray area, we'll call it.
0: A lot of jargon used out there.
1: Yeah, right. Yeah. So, when I buy from the market, I know, you know, like you can have conversation with your farmer there about how they're raised and such. And I don't know. If you're giving back to your local community rather than buying from some obscure place that you don't know the chickens and such. I'm a Tommy guy.
0: Just because it's cage free doesn't mean they don't live in a cardboard box.
1: That's right. Yeah.
0: All right, Chef. We'll let you go. I know you got a busy. You get a busy day. You got a busy couple of weeks. So we thank you for any time that you're able to give us. So go have fun. Go get them. Go get them fed. Get healthy. Get some stuff that sticks to their bones out there.
1: You guys take care.
0: All right. Thanks, Chef. All right. There he is, Chef Michael Johnson, former chef over for your LSU Football Tigers and all of the sports right over there. So, we got to hear Coach O in the background. How about that? That was awesome.
2: That was funny that you could.

0: 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All right. Man, I love that segment. I love Chef. He's just so thoughtful.
1: He has an answer for literally everything.
0: He really does. And, like, he doesn't bat an eye. He doesn't even have to think about it. He just goes into, like, a great answer about everything. And he's so thoughtful about everything he does. And I think that's why he is such a great chef. And he's such so he's gotten to the level that he has because he takes care in literally every dish. How about 3:30 in the morning they're getting there? Training camp schedules hit different. But for the support staff, everybody around the football players, it hits a little bit different because they got to be there before and after those players are. So as tough as it is, of course, on the players from a physical standpoint and a time standpoint, from a time standpoint and a workload of the support staff, you can't do it without them. And there is countless people over there that we always thanked and the players can't do it without everybody else around there. And Chef Michael Johnson is a fantastic example of that. All right, we are going to – got two more segments left. Got a little bit of time. We'll hear Lady Kane's thoughts on the Tigers this year. So stick with us right here on Off the Bench.
2: Off the Bench.
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1: From the locker room to the airwaves, it's Off the Bench with Jacob Hester and Matt Flynn.
2: All right, welcome back here, Off the Bench. It is not with Jacob Hester and Matt Flynn. It is with Lady Kane and Matt Flynn. She's done a very bad job today.
3: Not a single take.
2: Bad girl.
3: She don't stand on nothing.
2: She that's right. If you don't stand for something, you'll fall for anything. All right?
3: True.
2: This bee will fall for anything.
3: She really will. Mm-hmm. And she is a bee.
2: Literally.
3: Mm-hmm.
2: By definition. That's why I said it.
3: Correct.
2: Laundra, Tay-Tay, what's happening? Y'all good? Everybody's good?
3: Great.
2: Look.
3: Everything's going great over here.
2: Is okay. Is it good?
3: I wasn't going to bring this up.
2: Okay.
3: We've been sitting here about 3 hours now.
2: Close to it.
3: Yeah. Y'all are such men. I got my hair done yesterday, and neither of you noticed.
4: Okay.
2: Oh, jeez.
4: I saw you.
3: Such men.
4: I saw you post about this yesterday. Here's how much of such men I am. I read that post, and Alondra said, "We're brunette now." And I was like, huh. I thought she was already brunette. That was my reaction.
3: Well, I had red hair.
4: I thought it was brown.
3: It's brown now.
4: It's probably the lighting.
2: Wait.
3: Had, like, burgundy hair since, like, November.
4: Okay, I knew you had burgundy hair. I thought you had changed it since then. Uh-uh. I guess I just got used to it, and then it just went back to brown.
2: Well, I got to put this one on Taylor.
3: He knew it happened and still didn't say anything.
2: Well, all I can see is headphones.
3: I guess so.
2: But hold on a second. Red hair?
3: I had burgundy hair.
2: What does that mean?
3: Like it was like a really dark red.
4: Dark red. Burgundy.
3: Yeah.
4: Well, see, this is exactly why I didn't bring it up. Because I was just going to say, I thought it was already brown. That's why I didn't bring
3: it. Yeah, it was red.
2: It's beautiful.
3: Thanks. Mm-hmm. Since like November to now.
2: Yeah, I mean, it was then
3: too. Almost a year that I had red hair.
2: Burgundy hair.
3: Mm-hmm.
2: Like maroon?
3: Yeah, it was like maroon. I mean,
4: maroon, burgundy, yeah. It's kind of the same thing, right?
3: Yeah.
2: I needed a side-by-side.
3: I mean, it's still dark, but it's brown.
2: I did this to Lacey a couple of weeks ago.
3: Yeah, no, y'all are just men.
2: She got her hair cut. Like, she cut, like, a decent amount off it. Like, she's never done that.
3: Yeah.
2: And, like, I walked in, and my dumb ass. Nothing. Because she kind of had it, like, wavy, so I just thought it was, like, extra wavy,
3: right.
2: Making it
3: like
2: shorter.
3: Like, it just made it look shorter? Yeah. That makes sense.
4: Luckily for me, anytime Victoria has a hair appointment, she'll text me and be like, "Hey, reminder hair appointment today, so I can't do something." Like, oh, okay, you got your hair done. There's something different.
2: Yeah, it's kind of like
4: that. I appreciate that.
2: That's a good. It's kind of like the text reminders from Treasure.
3: But what if you forget about the reminders?
4: Dixon, when you did that read all week, Dixon was cracking me up. He's like, "Well, the text reminder is great, but like, what if I forget after I get the text?"
2: Well, like, I'm definitely gonna forget after the text.
4: That's on you.
2: Yeah, it's on you. Never forget about K to Z. K to Z Interiors and Outdoor Living. 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

0: 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Electrical substation.
1: Yeah.
0: Is that taking over everybody's feed?
1: It's taken over my feed, but I think it's because my algorithm is kind of crazy, but also I interact with it a lot. I'll like it, or I'll send it to y'all because
2: the substation.
1: The substation story is truly right up my alley.
0: Yeah.
1: Like, this is something that I live for, is the substation. Yep. And I was thinking about it the other, we didn't talk about this on air. I didn't bring it up. The tree thing that I was telling y'all about.
0: Yes.
1: Okay. So just a real quick, I'm sure everybody's heard about the substation by now, but if you don't, 49ers have a lot of soft tissue injuries. They're dropping like flies during training camp right now.
0: I've led the league every year since they moved to this new location.
1: New location.
0: Next to the electrical substation.
1: Next to an electrical substation. So people believe that it has an effect on the injuries. So George Kittle said that in 2021, his rookie season, that there were a bunch of trees between the substation and the practice field, and that he didn't really think anything of it. But then one of the vets was like, hey, did you ever notice that those trees, like the leaves are always dead? The leaves are just always dead on the trees that are between the substation and the practice field. And he didn't think anything of it. But then the next year he told Kyle Shanahan the same thing. Like, do you ever think it's weird that the leaves are dead on this tree year round? They cut the trees down.
0: Dead. Gone.
1: They cut the trees down that were between the substation and the field. Yeah. And now they got all these injuries.
2: They were like, what trees, George? What are you talking about?
0: I think
1: can you point them out?
0: I was looking at the tree thing because you said that yesterday. Yeah. I'm like, well, it's incredible. It's an incredible
1: statement.
0: I didn't fact
1: check it.
0: Because the trees are cut down. I don't know when.
1: Right.
0: The fact check only needs to come on the time frame, because they have certainly cut down the trees.
1: Uh-huh.
0: That's why they're saying that the substation's more noticeable this year. Because you look at years past, there are sporadic trees. Mm-hmm. And I'm wondering, like, was there a bunch of trees, like, have they cut a little bit down every year?
1: Yeah.
0: Or tried to plant, like, more evergreen-type trees that are more...
1: But the leaves just keep
0: stronger.
1: Dying.
0: Stronger. I don't know, because in the clip, there are some green trees. But they're very sporadic.
1: Mm-hmm.
0: But this year they're all cut down. And like, you can definitely see. I mean, it's a real situation over there.
1: My thing is, whether it's real or not, that the substation has effect on injuries or whatever, either way, this has to be getting in their heads. Like, you know they're talking about it in the locker room.
0: No doubt.
1: Like, another one of us went down, it has to be the substation. Yep.
2: And now you're probably feeling like you're injured when you're not. You know, you're like, sure. Oh, like, man, wait, it's the substation.
0: Is that tight?
1: Like, placebo effect.
2: Anytime you're sore, like, stretching, you're like, oh, damn it, I'm next.
0: Oh, man, I'm next. Look at that thing looking at me.
2: But also, Kittle, of all players, pointing this out, he's one of the longest tenured 49ers at this point. Like, if anybody knows, it's him.
0: Substation, killing trees.
1: Killing trees,
0: killing
1: and
0: hammies,
1: ankles.
0: And Achilles, everything.
1: All of it.
0: They need to move. And you fool me once, obviously, shame on you. Fool me twice, shame on me. If it's every single year, there's something that's a common factor. Now, whether that's a conspiracy or not, there's something else that's going on, whether it's a bad strength coach, bad training staff, something. But you can't defy all odds and be the highest number of soft tissue of all 32 teams every single year without there being one common denominator
1: there
0: or one reason that's happening.
1: Yeah.
0: So we like to think it's these electromagnetic substation electric rays hitting them.
1: I love the Twitter.
0: Oh, it's great. The Twitter's so fantastic. The memes coming out of it. I think one has like on the other side of the practice facility is like Mordor.
1: Yeah, I did see that one.
0: So good. Well, we hope they stay healthy, but I doubt they will because of the substation. But it is really fantastic. It got me thinking, we do need to do like a tweet of the day, because we always like our group texts. We're always sending each other tweets, and it makes us laugh. That one the other day, someone started an account that has a blue check mark. It's called the Niners or whatever, San Francisco Electrical Substation. I don't remember who it was, but they said somebody is fully healthy.
2: It was Mike Evans and Debo practicing because they're both older receivers coming off injuries.
0: Yep.
2: And it said, we'll see.
0: Yeah. And so they had tweeted about them being fully healthy going into practice or going into training camp and quote tweeted by the electrical substation just said, we'll see.
2: Yeah.
1: Mm-hmm. It's George Kittle.
2: It is Kittle.
1: George Kittle continues his rehab grind and he goes, we'll see.
0: Yeah, we'll see. We'll see if that's the case. All right. Something to look for. Okay. Get your questions in. We're going to go to break. We're going to have our Ask the Bench segment brought to you by Ice Cold Delicious Dos Equis right here when we come back on Off the Bench.
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0: All right, welcome back in.
1: Oh, Finch.
0: Closing out hour number three. Close out the whole show. Right here, Thursday morning.
2: We appreciate not the weekend, you tuning in. Though.
0: No, not the weekend. We still got Friday. It's going to be a good Friday, though. Are you excited? Taylor?
1: Yeah. Right. Yeah, we are a little bit excited about tomorrow.
0: Right. Are we?
1: Yeah.
0: Yeah, we're going to have a whole new practice report tomorrow. It's going to be great. All right, let's get to a little Ask the Bench brought to you by Delicious Ice Cold Dos Equis. Go for dose. Stay thirsty. All the things. Whatever you do, just drink Dos Equis. Delicious. All right.
2: Sorry.
0: Glug, glug.
1: Glug, glug, glug, glug.
0: Mm-hmm.
1: There you go.
2: That was aggressive.
0: Uh-huh, that was good. You got to go for it.
2: He was deep in that.
1: I mean.
0: Let's show.
1: You gotta play the role you're asked to play sometimes.
0: Hashtag ask the bench. Right, where to go? Did Rodgers ever have any good Favre stories? No, not really. I don't know if they have the best. He never really talked about it much, but what I've heard just through all that was they didn't have like the most father-son type relationship. I don't think it was a bad one. I just don't really recall any stories. So I just kind of assumed that they didn't really have much of a relationship. Let's see. Hashtag ask the bench. Can we get an Alan Jackson day?
1: Yes.
0: Taylor, that was not up to you, bud, but yeah.
1: We can vote on it.
0: That was an immediate yes.
1: We can vote on it. I vote yes.
0: The desk raised a little bit right there, for sure. Let's see. Audrey, you got anything over there? My computer just turned off.
2: Why is Taylor so good at glugging?
0: Oh!
1: I drink a lot of beer, obviously.
0: What kind?
1: Dos Equis, obviously.
0: Obviously, Dos Equis. We're excited. We're going to have a great show for you tomorrow. We'll have some fun tomorrow. Also want to go and predict who we think is going to win all the NFL QB battles around the NFL. It's going to be very exciting. We'll have another practice report for you. We love you. We love LSU. Go USA.
3: Off the bench.
0: All right, it is back to school day. Back to school. 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My kids are going back to school, and I know a lot of you out there have as well. 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

0: Manning to Harrison if they have picked high enough, and Arch Manning is the pick, going back to the days of Peyton Manning and Marvin Harrison Sr. With the Colts. That would be something.
1: Maybe that's the answer to what's a win considered for Arizona this season, is if all of a sudden you are first in line in the march for Arch.
0: Yeah.
1: Which I feel like is, you know, among the hashtags that I've heard potentially for teams tanking for Arch Manning in the draft.
0: Yeah.
1: The march for Arch seems like the most appropriate and straightforward.
0: And is Arch really the going away number one quarterback? I mean,
1: For a fair amount of people, I trust our buddy Nate Tice, who's usually pretty good on this, nailed Mendoza before everyone else, and he said Arch Manning number one with a bullet right now. We'll see if Dante Moore can challenge that and anyone else in this, but that is going to be the challenge for these teams. Two-a-days here on the Golics on ESPN Radio. 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Coming up next, you ever tried to go through TSA with Civil War era cannonballs, Dad? Well, I know you have, and thankfully you're not alone. We'll check in with the internet as we wrap up the show next.
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13: 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Mike Golic Jr., Mike Golic Sr., you missed any of the show. 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
14: This is a great song.
13: Oh, the Bo Burnham Inside special from 2020 is pandemic canon. Rumors that we're getting outside very soon. I don't want to get too excited too quick, but we want to take you through the tour of headlines from the internet, things that you might see if you're online, and if you're not, we'll mama bird it to you because we love you, we care about you, and we want you to feel like you're in the know.
14: This is more for me because I needed to be mama birded.
13: Honestly, when people ask us what the show is going to be, it is an exchange of cultural goods between generations. I'm here to mama bird the internet to my dad sometimes, and Devin's going to help us out here. So, Devin, let's go through and look at a couple of things. What do we got here?
15: All right, today, actually, ESPN's 10th annual ESPN 8, The Ocho, runs today through Sunday. There's some notable new and marquee items, including the corgi races, a wiener dog derby, a great Bahamian crab race, death diving league, combat archery all-stars broom hockey championship, pop darts championship, a pop-a-shot national championship, housekeeping games, and bare knuckle fighting ice wars. Junior, I know you're all in on that. Thoughts on the Ocho back today for the 10th year.
13: Incredible that we're in year 10. Great that they pulled this from Dodgeball and actually made it into a thing. Everyone involved, gold stars for this. It's just some of the best combinations of words on the page that you'll ever see. To me, Combat Archery All-Star sounds the most interesting and the most applicable. I'm always looking for skills to build for the zombie apocalypse. I want to be useful when the world goes to the wasteland. I feel like that one would be super helpful.
14: Listen, to me, it's bare knuckle fighting. I thought it would end there.
13: Yes.
14: Bare knuckle fighting ice wars. I am so into watching that and wondering what the hell that is. Listen, I love the Ocho. I love this. I love the events. I think it is awesome.
13: And as a small dog guy, obligated to shout out the Corgi races, yeah, the Wiener Dog Derby, yeah, you know, as the loving father of a pug named Gumbo, yep, and certainly the uncle of many great dogs in your guys' household, the Flat-Faced Farm,
14: yep,
13: as
14: exactly,
13: it's known, with all the pugs and bulldogs out in Scottsdale. All love on that front. Dev, what else we got?
15: All right, on July 18th, a TSA officer at Gulf Shores International Airport in Alabama spotted suspicious items in a checked suitcase during an x-ray screening, and upon opening the bag, found five Civil War-era cannonballs wrapped in paper towels. The items were initially treated as potential explosives, prompting explosive specialists and local law enforcement to get involved, but they were later confirmed to be inert artillery munitions and therefore prohibited on flights. Investigators traced the cannonballs to nearby Fort Morgan, a historic Civil War site, where paint markings identify them as fort property. Authorities say a juvenile stole them from a storage area and placed them in his grandmother's check bag without her knowledge.
14: That to me... You read that whole story. It's a scratch your head story, but that last line does it for me. A juvenile, I love how they put it, a juvenile, stole it from storage, put it in his grandmother's checked luggage without her knowledge.
13: He tried to make grandma mule his cannonballs.
14: He did. She was a mule, an unknowing mule in this.
13: See, and this highlights something that I want to address, because the other week I got on my soapbox. I'm very passionate as someone that spends a lot of time in airports about the decor and the way we carry ourselves, yeah, in the airport. And I was there the other week going through the TSA line. I'm on the back end where the bins start to come out if you're at LAX or a place, right, that uses bins. And grown adults just standing there watching the bins pile up, taking their stuff out, and just letting it jam up the,
14: yeah,
13: belt, not putting,
14: yeah,
13: them off in the thing.
14: Yeah.
13: And so I loudly made a show of getting them all up and putting them all in. And when I voiced this complaint online, people coming at me, well, TSA doesn't do anything. Why are they doing this? The reason TSA didn't have time to clean up your bins, because apparently you're too such a weak little baby, you can't do that on your own, is because they got to be on the lookout for stuff like this, because morons are trying to bring cannonballs on the freaking plane.
14: We could do shows.
13: And we will.
14: I mean plural shows on the etiquette in airports and on airplanes. Without question.
13: Because most of y'all disgust me,
14: yeah,
13: with the level of selfishness you bring to the airport. It's a team game. We get through it together. I understand the airlines have a lot of blame. We have to work against them,
14: yeah,
13: together.
14: Yeah. Selfishness and also just lack of awareness and knowledge. Right, in certain aspects.
13: It shows me, and I'm sympathetic to first-time travelers, but
14: yeah,
13: it shows
14: sure,
13: me the people
14: sure,
13: that never played team sports in their life. And we'll leave it at that for now. Devin, what do we got next?
15: Last but not least, a 39-year-old man in Wyoming, Minnesota, has been charged after police found a homemade spike strip in his front yard that he says he used to keep neighborhood kids from biking across his lawn on their way to Goodview Park. Officers discovered a roughly 3-foot-long piece of clear plastic staked into the grass with about 43-inch screws driven through it, tips pointing up, and the bike's tracks showing children had been using the yard as a shortcut. The homeowner admitted placing the device, telling police he had yelled at the kids hundreds of times and believed they rode across his property out of spite. But he claimed the spikes were meant to scare them away, not injure them. Senior, have you ever done anything to any noisy kids around the neighborhood, spike strips?
14: Get off my lawn!
13: This is the most literal sense.
14: This is now the next step. You know what? You're not listening to me. I'm going to get you off my lawn with a spike strip. And listen, do I believe him when he said he just wanted to scare him and not cause injury? I probably don't.
13: I mean, because he's at least open to the possibility.
14: Understand. I mean, if you can't think of the fact that if you're riding a bike and you ride over a spike strip and it flattens the tires, that kid's going to go flying over the handlebars.
13: Right.
14: Okay? I mean, you yelled at them 100 times. You got to go talk to the parents. I mean, to pull out a self-made spike strip, number one, kind of ingenious. But number two, you just can't do that to kids.
13: The wild part of this is, usually this kind of behavior is reserved for the salty dog in the neighborhood. Like, everyone's got one old man, yeah, in the neighborhood, yeah, who you don't mess with, who's in charge of policing, stuff like this. This guy's 39. He's my peer, age-wise.
14: Yeah, yeah.
13: Which is maybe a sign that I'm starting to creep into. You know, I already have accepted the fact that I am a chopped unk, as the kids would say. Like, that's my lot in life right now. That being said, we brought up the zombie apocalypse before. I want this guy on my team. Great instincts.
14: You know what the kids need to do now that he did that?
10: Ooh.
14: Put a bag of flaming poop on his front porch.
13: I was going to say.
14: Ring the doorbell.
13: You know he's getting egged on Halloween now. Yeah. He's just made himself TP'd a bigger target.
14: Yeah, he really has. We're going to read more stories about this guy in the future. There's
13: we are no not done with the 39-year-old man in Wyoming or his hijinks with this team. We're going to leave the spike strip out for Rich Eisen. He comes up next here on ESPN Radio.
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9: 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Charles Sandiger, Jimmy Ott, Mike Delacano with us here today. Jordan Kitchen's back in the studio. Colucci from Vegas a little bit later on in the show today. And the first of, I read this morning, I didn't do the math myself, but I'll take their word for it. First of 21 consecutive Thursdays with football of some kind. Because the Hall of Fame game is tonight.
10: Yeah, but please qualify.
9: This
10: garbage they're throwing out there today. Neither of these teams. I mean, when they get that call, huh? Oh, crap. We got to play in a Hall of Fame game, you know.
9: Like 4 weeks ago, we were talking about Egypt and Point Verde or Cape Verde soccer. So I'm going to take the football game. I don't promise to be interested in it for very long.
10: Cape Verde was
9: they were
10: a plucky
9: upstart.
10: That was good stuff.
9: The soccer that mattered. The Hall of Fame game tonight, Panthers and Cardinals. Carson Beck, former Miami, Georgia quarterback,
10: going to
9: start
10: Mike,
9: tonight for the Cardinals.
10: Because I asked you kind of asked me, are you sure? You asked me if I, not that you didn't disagree, but I think there's, like, to me, it's a significant level of play as far as college players, as far as Carson Beck in Mensah. You know, Miami's quarterback last year, quarterback this year. Mike, do you think, who do you like better?
11: Well, I mean, it's a lot of it has to do with the supporting cast. I mean, it's just I don't know. And you know, with all these transfers now, we don't know how good a team's going to be until the season kind of gets going. You know, because the old days we would have seen the guys, the backup players, and they he's going to be starting next year. He looks good. He's played some this year when so and so got hurt. So we can kind of have an idea. We have no idea now until the season gets going. So. Beck did a very good job last year. Yeah, he did a good job.
10: I thought he was solid.
11: I don't think he's a great, great player, but I thought he did a pretty good job.
10: And what do you think of Mensah?
11: Well, I mean, I didn't see Duke as much.
10: And Charlie, I don't think you saw Duke that much either. Huh?
11: Yeah.
9: I saw a handful of games. And,
10: really?
9: Yeah, because we
10: y'all got Duke on one of y'all TVs
9: sometimes. If they're like, I watched that early season game last year with Illinois. We had that on that time. Did I watch them five or six times? No. I saw a good bit of the Tulane game because I was curious about, you know, you remember when Duke came down to New Orleans and played that game a couple years ago? Well, what does this look like now? And Tulane beat them. Last year, and so I wondered at the time, and still kind of do, what Duke's talent level as opposed to Tulane's was across the board.
10: Pretty close.
9: That's what I came away with.
10: And it was a
9: little
10: bit more of an inspiration spot for them. It was mid-season kind of deal. It was just so, no, it was, Tulane was the better team that day, but at home, but it didn't take any way. I've seen Mensah put up production with Tulane supporting cast and with Dukes.
9: Mm-hmm. Correct.
10: You know, and this guy's had Georges and Miamis.
9: So now he's going to elevate to a – so when he went from Tulane to Duke, he did not upgrade in supporting cast talent by very much. Is that fair?
10: No.
9: Okay.
10: No.
9: Now he is. I mean
10: – oh, yeah.
9: If it's nothing more than Tony – okay, you've got a better player than you've ever played with, okay?
10: 100%.
11: Well, your whole running game, period,
10: yes.
11: Should be better.
10: Yeah,
11: you know, it might not be as good as last year.

0: Sure. It's okay to punt with that group last year. You know, it's not a sin.
1: So you're now going to see him with a significant upgrade in talent. He performed very well at both Tulane and Duke.
0: Who was a better defense in Miami last year? They dominated Indiana's offensive.
2: They had the best defensive line. Yeah.
1: At the end, I don't know that anybody was playing.
2: That's the way to answer it. At the end, because takes a while. At the end, that's right. The year before was Ohio State.
0: I think at the end of this year, I think we're going to say, Mensah had a better college career than. He's still got another chapter left. So he has started for a couple of years. Beck started for 3 years, and so there we go.
1: Beck with Georgia, man. A couple of those teams that he was on were so loaded. I mean, just so loaded.
0: They weren't. When your quarterback goes down, your starting quarterback, that fan base was not terribly upset.
1: Right. Now, there were times where he looked really good. The game when we were out in Vegas, they played Clemson in Atlanta.
0: Yeah.
1: But he played really well that day. I thought they pounded Clemson. He was really good that day. I would tend to think that Mensah's got a little bit more upside than he does, but
0: I think Mensah's better. Certainly moves better. I think his decisions are better. I just like his feel for the game better. I just think he's better.
1: The Cardinals drafted this guy probably around ahead of where he was projected to go because they wanted to give him a chance to show him something before they mortgaged the farm to go get a quarterback next year. And, Jacoby Brissett is just a placeholder, as he usually is. And then they wanted to give Beck every opportunity. Show me something.
0: Did Beck start this year?
1: He's starting tonight. Show us something, and if you can show us enough, maybe we don't think we need a quarterback.
0: I'll bet against that day.
1: The chalk is the other one.
2: He's not saying he's going to be the guy, but Beck, I thought Beck showed good. I thought he showed good leadership with especially the Ole Miss game and those big games down the stretch.
0: When Ole Miss took that final lead, he did run the clock well. He handled that drive pretty good. I mean, it just opened up for him. He had to run on that last play. I've seen enough on where it, did you watch the SMU game?
2: No, he has a lot of starts. He's not a question mark, so.
0: He will throw into coverage, man.
2: It'll be interesting to see what the,
0: who's the other game that they lost?
1: The other game.
0: That's only loss they had was SMU last year? Miami.
1: No, they lost. Yeah, they lost,
0: They didn't lose another conference game?
1: I don't think so.
2: They were barely getting in, so they had to. You sure they didn't lose another game?
1: Maybe.
0: Speaking of which, for the record, four straight overs in this game. Before that, a 9-2 to the under. So
1: they lost to Louisville on that Friday night. That's the one I forgot. Yeah.
0: Okay.
1: At home,
0: he threw five interceptions.
1: He had a terrible game, and Louisville kicked a field goal at the end to win, or scored a touchdown at the end to win.
0: No, I think they intercepted him again.
1: Okay. Well, it was a three-point game.
0: There was an interception basically to end both the SMU and the.
1: Louisville had actually an 11-point lead in the fourth quarter, and Miami got a touchdown about halfway through to cut it to three, and then he threw the interception at the end.
0: Five
1: total for the game. Let's see. Carson Beck threw four interceptions.
0: Yeah, it was right before he threw one that was dropped. So yeah,
2: I think Charlie explained what the Cardinals were thinking. But I don't know
0: what round they draft him in.
1: The third.
2: But I don't understand why they're thinking that. You don't get to just kind of take a year. I mean, the Cardinals are the biggest. Miami should be the longest shot. But I think for some reason the Cardinals are.
0: Oh, you said to win the Super Bowl.
2: To win the Super Bowl, yeah. So they're saying the Cardinals are the worst team right now in the NFL. It should be Miami because they did a total house clean. I mean,
0: I think that's
1: because of the division. You can pencil in six losses in the division for Arizona.
2: Probably so.
1: Miami might accidentally beat the Jets.
2: Probably so. But I understand what Miami's doing. Whereas the Cardinals are kind of doing like what the Jets did last year. I mean, not as bad as what the Jets did. But when you just don't really have a vision, Aaron Glenn, he's probably going to get fired soon.

0: And we're not going to have any clue if he's a good coach or not. He's had zero chance. Zero chance.
1: This either or with the Dolphins and the Cardinals. Would you rather bring in a Jacoby Brissett, draft a guy like Beck, and see what you got before you go with the quarterback next year maybe? Or would you rather bring in Malik Willis and throw a significant amount of money at him to be your starter?
0: Well, it's a little different.
2: I think Malik Willis has a shot. He played well for Green Bay, Charlie.
1: They do too.
0: He did. You know? And then John Eric Sullivan, who, just to throw it out there, I met him a long time ago when he was young kid working out as a good player. He was a very good receiver. His father was Jerry Sullivan, receiver coach at LSU.
2: Yeah, we talked about
0: that. And he was at Green Bay. So, I mean, he brought in his people. The defensive coordinators, the head coach, the backup quarterbacks, the quarterback. But, I mean, at least he's got a plan.
2: No,
0: Charlie, I said
2: it's a clear plan here, what they're doing. I mean, you know, they're willing to, you know, dump this year or whatever, but
0: right.
2: They're going to.
0: They cleared out. I mean, They got 160 million in dead money. Okay, whatever. But, I mean, at least you can see what they're doing. The Cardinals might be like the Jets next year. Aaron Glenn's already coached a year, and he's not only were they not better at the end of the year, they were worse. So he's starting over again in his second year, and I have a feeling the Cardinals are going to be doing the same thing.
2: Let's check Mike, fact check him on this. When was the Cincinnati Jets game, Charlie? Is that the beginning or the end of the year?
1: The one that they lost and knocked us out of the thing was in October.
2: That's what I'm saying. Because
1: week seven.
2: I know Charlie remembers that game.
1: 39-38.
2: 15-point lead in the fourth quarter?
1: Yes. They lost 39-38. It was week seven.
2: Okay. I knew he'd remember that.
1: Very, very vividly. The other thing the Cardinals did that neither one of us really agreed with was they drafted Jeremiah Love at number three. Not because he's not a great player, but because he's a running back going up at the top. So
2: right.
1: You'll get a chance to...
2: speaking of Jeremiah Love, they lost with Matt Eumanns, his preseason guide, he and Paul Stone collaborated with their power rating, not ranking, power rating. Your boys, number one.
1: Notre Dame?
2: Yes.
1: Can we please refrain from calling them my boys?
2: That was a little tongue-in-cheek, you know.
1: The reason he's saying that is because I wonder if they had a shot to be number one. I did. And I think that they're going to be a little bit higher
2: in the
1: AP poll than they are in the coaches poll. And we're going to spend all year, I think, doing this, at least until they get to BYU and Miami. It's like, how good is Notre Dame?
2: That's last year. Now, I'll say this. I think, because even though it's Pitt is your big win, but late in the season, I mean, they just annihilated them, bro. I mean, they Pitt could not compete. And we've seen Pitt compete, especially, you know, I mean, at their place, they're not. I know it's a low bar, but that's when I think they had a chance to make a little run last year. I think even more so because they got a lot back. But Carr is a second year starter, and man, to have a year of experience at starting quarterback is so important in college.
1: The losses held up really well for Notre Dame last year because they lost on the road to Miami, who ended up going all the way to the finals.
2: Late, it was Carr's second field goal,
1: and it was Carr's first start. It was on the road.
2: Yes,
1: that was a tough spot. And then the A&M game, a kickoff return essentially is a difference in that game. Notre Dame, you could probably say maybe should have won. Yeah. Those losses held up really well because Miami and Texas A&M were both playoff teams. Notre Dame was two plays away from winning both of them.
2: Problem, the only thing that A&M went up over 500 yards, I mean, just and gave a possession away. When you have a kickoff return, you forfeit your possession.
1: They did.
2: That could have been more. I mean, their defense looked really poor that night. They were better than that, you know.
1: Their defense looked really poor, but Carr for to start two against what was a pretty sound A&M defense.
2: Very good defense.
1: Good defense for them. We're here at the original walk-ons. About a little under a month from now, this place is going to be hopping. A month from yesterday, season opener against
2: your boys,
1: Clemson.
2: Notre Dame.
1: My boys. I shouldn't have said anything.
2: The fantasy football bundle. Yes, indeed. I saw some of them. Man, they got the stickers with every name of the NFL players.
1: That's the key. I know you
2: stickers?
1: Hate, I know you don't like to play fantasy football anymore.
2: I've played before, Charlie.
1: No, I might play
2: because I like these boards they have over here, walk on.
1: That's to keep people from saying, oh, I take so-and-so, and it's like, oh, wait, he's hurt. Oh, no, I didn't mean to do that. No, stickers up there, he's on your team.
2: Yes, indeed. So, you know, we got the private room. You can do, you know, on the patio if you want. But reserve your spot over here for your fantasy football.

0: 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And away we go. So in the stickers, everybody's got a team board as well. So they can take their sticker and put it on their board, Charlie. It's just kind of, there you
1: They're color coded too. The quarterbacks are color. The running backs are color. The wide receivers are color.
0: Oh, yeah, so see that.
1: You can look up there and you can see how many wide receivers does this team have. It's all color coded. It's very efficient.
0: This fantasy football guy. He's very good at it though. I'll give him credit. I will give him credit.
1: Let's hope
0: he is. He is in the black in his fantasy football career.
1: The people in my league will tell you just how bad they think I am.
0: Oh, really?
1: Me. Oh, yeah. They've got a lot of opinions.
0: Oh,
1: don't you do this for a living? Oh, yeah. Okay.
0: I'll take stake in your investment. I'll see. Is that the ultimate endorsement? Huh?
1: Yes. Put your money where your mouth
0: is. In the league?
1: Unfortunately, no.
0: Shoot. Okay.
1: But he goes to the draft every year. He goes to the draft every year to opine on what everybody else is doing. So, live with the original Walk-Ons, live at lunch, 104.5 ESPN Baton Rouge.
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1: 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LSU will be back on the practice field tonight, and it will be another brief workout. And when I say brief, you know, we're talking about somewhere around 70 minutes, 80 minutes of practice. The first one was very brief. Mike, this is part of the schedule that Lane Kiffin implemented last year at Ole Miss, and it's following again this year, that is designed to cut down on soft tissue injuries early and have fresher legs late. Last season, Ole Miss had very, very little of this early. The soft tissue injuries, and I'll let you talk about that, that tend to linger mostly for your skill position people, and they compromise the way you have to practice without certain pieces. And then he thought that they were, at the end of the year when the playoffs started, one of the healthiest and freshest teams in the tournament. So when they practice in the morning one day, they'll come back and practice at night the next day. If they're coming back a morning practice after the night practice, most of those are walkthroughs. So they're not piling practice, tough practice on top of tough practice. Now, they're going to start, you know, ramping it up after five or six practices into the middle of camp. But this is designed to prevent the worst nightmare, which is anybody of consequence getting hurt when you're trying to get ready for the season.
2: No, well, he has the big picture down. That's what college and pro football is now. To get your wins, as many wins as you can early in the year, somehow get your wins, and then be healthy and playing your best football at the end of the year. That's the teams that, you know, pretty much now when you watch the NFL playoffs, they're usually, the best teams are usually the healthiest teams. You know, it's, and same thing now with college. And Ole Miss was definitely better at the end of the year than the beginning of the year. Their quarterback was improved. They were healthy. A lot of these teams maybe had, like LSU's offensive line was pretty much hurt the whole year, but they were healthy. Now, you can't put bubble wrap on. You got to do something. You know, your quadricep pulls and your hamstring pulls are going to, you know, you don't want to tire them. You don't want to tire those muscles out. If you're, you know, pushing, those muscles will get worn out and you're more susceptible to pull that. So by resting and, you know, taking your time off and spacing it out, it does help. But I mean, the thing now that I'm seeing, and I don't really know what you can do with this, is these knee injuries. I mean, I think Kiffin's 100% correct with the soft tissue. But the knee injuries, I'm not sure what you can really do. I mean, we're talking about Brian Brzee already. Me and you were just talking off the air, and the first time I remember where you go, wow, these injuries, was back years ago when Deshaun Watson was actually a great player early in his career with Houston, and he tore his ACL doing a handoff in shorts.
1: Yeah.
2: And, you know, the Brzee injury, which is a huge, big loss for the Saints.
1: We talked to player people that were there, and they were like, nobody even knew he was hurt.
2: You know, all of a sudden
1: he's out for the year.
2: Yeah, I mean, I just don't really know if there is any answer for that, because these guys are getting bigger, stronger, and faster.
3: It just seems that way, yeah.
1: There's a bad luck element to it. We were at the scrimmage when Aiden Anding got hurt in spring. He jumped a route in the flat. Nobody touched him, okay? And he's, all of a sudden, he's out for the year. And it's not just, you know, Brzee with the Saints. Three out of the four teams in the NFC South lost a player up front defensively, a starter, in the first week of practice.
3: Jalen Walker
1: for Atlanta, and
2: Carolina
1: Nick Skowerton for Carolina. Yeah, those guys were all starters. And none of those guys were going, you know, hitting or anything like that. So there's a bad luck element to it. If somebody comes down wrong, LSU was practicing in the spring as, I'm going to use the word carefully. That's probably a bad word to use, but as careful as they could, lost two guys for the year.
2: Yes.
1: That's just bad luck. Okay. Yeah. But if you can cut down on the missed time for the soft tissue things and stuff like that, then, well, worth it.
2: And to be fresher at the end of the year.
1: These
2: seasons have gotten a lot longer, NFL and college.
3: Ohio State, you know, it may have backfired a little bit on them in hindsight, because they were running the ball purposely more than they would like.

0: like to, just to try and shorten the game. The snaps. When we were trying to handicap over-unders, you look at what teams average most snaps. Well, you know, the Army and Navy, they run the wishbone. They keep it run the ball between, you know, in bounds. And so that clock runs up. They have less snaps, things like that. You know, high tempo teams like Heupel and when Kiffin was, you know, turbo tempo, you know, for at the beginning at Ole Miss. I mean, they've got, you know, 90 snaps a game. But it's, they didn't develop their quarterback, though, maybe as much to prepare him for the postseason. He's thrown back across the field, throws a pick six in a playoff game against Miami, mm-hmm. and they dig themselves a hole that they can't get out of. So, you know, it's kind of a delicate balance in whether it's load management type of, you know, in a different sort of, you know, well, a relative to load management.
1: Well, Kiffin takes care of that also because with his upbeat offense, he has a lot of receivers on the team. And you need a lot of receivers because you get tired. I mean, you're running and then hustling back, running another route. I mean, they got to substitute. You got to have a lot of guys. Some of them are going to get hurt. Because I had a guy, some friends of mine this offseason, you know, the transfer portal and signees. And, wow, look how many receivers they need. I said, well, for what he does, he needs a lot. And he plays a lot.
0: His tempo is not quite as fast as it was. And we've seen guys downshift, you know, Malzahn. Remember that game in Tiger Stadium? Remember them in the SEC championship game at the end against Missouri? I mean, it is, they're running like it's a 50 seconds to go and they're at their own, you know, at their own 25 yard line. They've been wearing out their defensive fronts. They said, man, we got to have complementary approach here.
2: He wants to have the option to do it when he wants, but not
0: sure.
2: all the time.
0: Yes, indeed.
2: The other part of it is the simplification of the terminology to go this fast. And that was one of the more interesting things when I had the chance to listen to the whole press conference after we finished the show yesterday was when he was at Florida Atlantic and going through this uber tempo, even faster than what they had done at Alabama when they had picked up the pace a little bit, was they had to simplify the terminology so that all these kids could learn it in a timely fashion. And Trinidad Chambliss is the poster child for this. He says, listen, we bring this guy in the summer. We got to teach him the whole offense. And in here in week three, he's running our whole offense and he's got to have all this stuff in his head. We have to make it simple. We have to get everybody up to speed. And apparently he's done a very good job of that. I'm not going to get into all of the details of it because I don't know them. But whatever it is, Mike, it's easier to learn and faster to run.
0: Mike, I also brought up this point yesterday. I wanted your thought because you're dealing with new players and new, and COVID year was limited practice. And we're wondering, you know, is Kiffin with an entirely new roster? And he had new, but that, he had a new roster at Ole Miss that first year. He had limited practice. And I mean, that first game against Florida, it's explosive play. It looked like Ole Miss. He had been there for 5 years. It's game seven for Ole Miss. It was like, man,
2: instant, top offense in the league.
0: Absolutely instant.
1: Well, what he's done is he's been so many different places and he's adjusted to his talent. For example, Charlie just mentioned faster at FAU than at Alabama.
0: Nick Saban's not going to let him run.
1: Well, not only that, you got to look at your offensive line at Alabama. So yeah. you can do different things. You know, I'm a big Kiffin guy going from way back at USC. He's under center running bootlegs. And I mean, a lot of misdirection bootlegs. And then as the game changes, he changes. So now we're not 100% sure what he's going to do at LSU. It's going to look similar to Ole Miss, but there's going to be a lot of things
0: and
1: different.
0: And that's a million-dollar question from a big-picture standpoint is he was ahead of the game as far as getting a plan to generate player budget. Yeah, I mean, let's brand a Grove Collective, you know, and this, you know, that's, you know, so they were, was he just ahead of his game or was it his just ability to identify talent and coaching, you know, his impact on the bench that allowed him to achieve things at Ole Miss that they hadn't since Johnny Vaught. So, and everybody else is doing it now. Everybody's got a plan. You know, so just that's kind of part of the concern.
1: I think it's ironic, Charlie, you're bringing this up right now with the tempo and all this, with Drew Brees getting ready to go in the Hall of Fame Saturday. I find it ironic. You know, Sean Payton's, everybody talks about how the Saints offense hasn't been the same since Sean Payton or whatever. Well, they tried to run the Sean Payton offense when he first left, and it's a lot harder to run the Sean Payton offense now than it used to be because the players aren't used to this kind of complicated type system.
0: But then, and it's complicated because they're jumping so much.
1: You're used to this.
0: Yeah.
1: You know, Texas Tech, Leach had the offense on a little index card. And Sean Payton had wordy plays, and it was very complicated. But Drew Brees was a very, you know, him and they were, it was magic what they did together. And that, you're not going to see that anymore.
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0: for. Fluke type of stuff, pick six here. I mean, such a low total.
1: Right.
0: I mean, you're talking about 12, 14 points lower than what you're going to see in a regular game. I mean, significantly lower. So one of those kind of fluky plays that you might be able to get past if you get an under during regular season, they just finish it.
1: Not counting the specialists, I wonder how many players that are going to play tonight will actually be on the final roster.
0: And I got another theory.
1: 20%, maybe?
0: 20%
1: of...
0: Of the players that play tonight.
1: That will make the final roster.
0: Give me the under, bro.
2: You only got 90.
1: So you're talking about 15 guys.
2: Some players are going to have to play.
1: It's not a necessity, but not a lot and not for long.
2: Yeah, Jeremiah Love's not playing.
0: That would be interesting to monitor, yes.
2: Yeah, some of your backup linemen are going to have to play.
1: Most of these, it's like the end of spring training. You know, these guys, they're going down in the minors as soon as they finish pitching in this spring training game.
0: Do we have him on?
1: No, he's okay. Like I said, he's.
0: Where is he?
1: I don't know. He's Jordan has been looking for him. He's been.
0: Where are you, Colucci?
1: I don't know. maybe something. Like I said, what's going on there?
0: Is he in Del Mar right now?
1: No, I don't think
0: so. No, he goes to August.
1: I know he's gone.
0: I don't know if it's this weekend.
1: He might be upset with the new horse racing schedule with the
0: we got to get my Bayshock on tomorrow because to explain because there's some it is a little bit of the timing of everything and them trying to do it. Now NBC is Fox. It was a Fox Naira deal. The six, you know, the Churchill Downs, New York Racing Association, Triple Crown. So, because they got two of the three. You know, got the Kentucky Derby and the Belmont.
1: Right.
0: And so they're going to add two more at the Saratoga, the Travers and Jim Dandy, and two more at Churchill. And then here comes the Preakness they cut Fox out of the deal.
2: And the Preakness just moved it one day.
0: One week.
1: A week and a day.
2: A week and a day?
1: A week and a day.
0: To a Sunday.
1: Yes.
2: Okay, and they're doing that. It's very similar to what we're talking about with these football players. They're doing this because the last 2 years, the Kentucky Derby winner has not run in the Preakness. Because they want to get more rest. But again,
1: It's not just a winner. It's just basically the entire
2: Derby
1: field.
2: But, I mean, these horses
1: almost
2: don't run near as much as they used to.
1: We know more about training techniques for people and horses than we did, you know.
2: Yeah, but they're
1: a long time ago.
2: It just doesn't make any sense.
1: Believe me.
0: What doesn't make sense?
2: Doesn't make any sense where they're – and, I mean, I don't want to go Nolan Ryan. I don't want to go full Nolan Ryan here.
0: But you're saying –
2: But it's not really doing any good. These horses aren't – they're running way less – but they're not holding up any better because they're running less.
0: No, they're not.
2: The older horses, your Secretariat era or, you know, these great horses, they ran all the time. They ran so many more times. You can just look it up how many races they had. And again, you just can't put bubble wrap on horses and people.
1: Well, hang on. Let me add one caveat there. There's a lot more drugs in horse racing now than there was back then.
2: Okay, I can't answer that.
1: So that has led to some of these things.
0: You think in human athlete training, if it's not drugs, it's like sort of supplements that are pushing.
2: But I can tell you one thing, the horses aren't any faster than they were.
1: No, they're not.
2: They're not.
1: Records aren't falling left.
2: No.
1: You got those things. We were talking about during the break also, Mike, the Saints practice schedule and what's going on with them since we got a minute here.
2: Well, Kellen Moore changed that up last year. He was already a big believer in very similar to things Kiffin's talking about. He's been doing and, you know, and then, like you said, you have the Brzee thing, which is really, I mean, this is a guy that's very athletic. He's their best interior pass rusher. He's getting ready to play with Cam Jordan and Chase Young on one side and hopefully some real good cloggers next to him on the other side where you could kind of cut him loose. He was drafted the same year as Jalen Carter for Philadelphia. Just signed the largest defensive lineman contract in history. Brzee has more sacks than Jalen Carter in his career.
1: I didn't realize that.
2: He's a playmaker. I'm not saying he's better than Jalen Carter.
1: But he's
2: a playmaker that can do some things. He's very athletic. Number one recruit in the country coming out of high school with Clemson.
1: I remember that. Yeah.
2: We've seen him jump over the offensive line and block a kick. He's very athletic. He

0: be, you know, he's not a great run stopper. Supposedly he improved last year. But this is, you know, this is a guy that you just lost that is a great athlete. So it's just, sometimes it's just, what can you do?
1: And Chase Young, according to what I'm reading and people I've talked to down there, is having a phenomenal start to his camp.
0: Yeah.
1: Well,
2: don't you think he broke through last year?
1: Yeah, he did. But remember, he missed almost all of camp last year, missed the first five games. So he got started late and still had that year. If you're going to ramp up from a really good camp and be ready to go from the beginning, Chase Young, you were talking about freaks.
0: Yes,
1: when he was at Ohio State, I mean, people were game planning around.
2: I know. We got to kind of forget that a little bit, though.
0: I agree, Jimmy.
2: Because it's just, what he could have been, what we thought he might be coming out of Ohio State, it's just not that.
1: It ramped down after the rookie year. The rookie year in Washington was really good. And then after that, he didn't build on that. He had some injuries. Maybe this is the breakout year.
2: Was he a side of some highly paid defensive lineman also?
0: That's the point I was going to make. Again, with the Brzee injury, the more you can stack good players together, the better. Because a guy like Brzee, a lot of times he would break through the line and he would get the quarterback off the spot. Once you move the quarterback, if you have other people beating their guy, then it all works out. That was my point I was getting ready to make about Jalen Carter. Philadelphia, when they won the Super Bowl, he's playing next to 99, the other guy from Georgia, Brown. What's his name?
2: Oh.
0: The big one. Okay. He's playing next to him, and they're rotating in Milton Williams from Louisiana Tech. Last year in free agency, Milton Williams was one of the most highly sought-out free agents. He went to New England, real pivotal in them making the Super Bowl. You have all these guys together. Brzee hasn't even had that. Chase Young hasn't had that. But if you can put them all together, it's just, you know, and then you get an injury like this. So that's what the Saints are trying to stack up right now. You know, I don't know if they need another defensive tackle or not. As of right now, they don't. But we'll see as the year goes.
1: They're trying to get some more reps for John Ridgeway, who
0: he's a good player. A nice
1: player. And then Christian Miller.
0: They have two young guys. I almost said
1: freshman out of Georgia. The rookie out of Georgia, who missed yesterday with a toe injury, but they don't think it's turf toe, so he'll be back. And Broughton spent yesterday running over Cesar Ruiz.
0: I saw that clip.
2: Let's take a break real quick. We can get Colucci on in a second.
1: Okay, so, we'll do that live here at the original Walk-Ons. Come bet your fantasy football draft here at the original Walk-Ons, Burbank and Nicholson. 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
4: All right, we got our man Dwayne Colucci over at the resort at Summerlin, a Caesars operated sportsbook. What's going on, Colucci?
5: What's going on, Jimmy Oz, here in fabulous Del Mar, finally.
4: Oh, you are? Okay.
5: I'm sorry I missed you. Yeah, I'm sorry I missed you, bro. It's always like 1 week we're off.
4: Yes, yes. So, well, Charlie doesn't allow me to go for too long, so.
6: Yeah, I'm a stickler for that. Strict limit on 3 weeks.
4: I love the people.
5: Where does Charlie vacation? That's what I want to know. Where does Charlie vacation?
6: At a beach with no sand.
4: He loves that.
6: Probably a short
4: one. One of my favorite Charlie-isms ever. I love the beach, but hate the sand. Well, damn it, I'm confused.
5: I hear you. Well, look at it this way. If sand was money, there'd be no beaches. So keep that in mind.
4: Okay, all right. That's an interesting perspective. Yes, indeed. So we figured you were just writing tickets left and right for the big Hall of Fame game. What kind of action do y'all get on that on this type of game? It can't be much, but what exactly is it usually?
5: It's usually sharp money. I mean, I'll be honest.
4: Oh, really?
5: I mean, that's what. Well, you know, and people that are just so eager to get down on NFL football. You know, that's the other factor. So you get a lot of small parlays, but you get the sharps too that are just looking to put your lights out with these games. So you have to keep your eye on it. You have to keep your eye on the third and fourth string quarterbacks because they're the guys that see most of the time. And as bookmakers, it's definitely difficult in the preseason. It's not as easy as everybody thinks, because these guys definitely know the rosters, the sharks I'm talking about, and they keep an eye on it. It's NFL football, guys. You know how it is.
4: It is kind of a combination of the two. So like the draft and an actual regular season game, because you have so much information-based action, bets on, what teams are playing more of their better players.
5: Exactly.
4: We know it's and you see, boy, you see the opening lines, and I mean, these things move 6, 7, 8, sometimes 9 or 10 points, and that's because of the respected action that you guys get, I would assume, based on their information from the sharps.
5: Yeah, definitely. That's always the factor, and that's what we have to take into consideration, see who's actually suiting up and who is actually going to be on the field. I mean, even this game has been moving like a heartbeat, basically, Carolina and Arizona, and it's a horrible matchup, if you ask me. So, yeah, you get your average consumer that will throw it on parlays with the baseball because they're tired of baseball at this point. But most come down early from the chops, and like you said, you see these games move drastically, points, nothing. It's definitely interesting, more interesting than a regular season matchup.
4: I know, don't rain on our parade with the first little football just because the Cowboys aren't involved. It doesn't move the needle for you. I mean, because the Cowboys. I mean, you want to go when the Cowboys practice, I don't know. I was talking to a Cowboys fan yesterday, and he's not buying it. He's tired of the expectations. He's done. Says, no, we're not going to be in a suit. We don't have a chance. But the defense has to be better, huh?
5: Yeah, I would think so. I mean, the division is pretty ripe. You have the Giants that are so banged up coming off those injuries, and definitely Scataboo and Neighbors have to be healthy for them to be successful. Philadelphia, they had all that problems with Brown and all that in the offseason, getting rid of him finally. I don't know if they really replaced him through the draft.

0: I guess, you know, but still, that puts more pressure on Jalen Hurts, and I'm not so sure, even though he's got a Super Bowl, if he's the big-time quarterback that everybody believes. Jaden Daniels, you know, he should bounce back. He's got an excellent team, it looks like, and they're going to be tough, in my opinion. I think Washington will probably be the toughest opponent in the division. But if the defense improves, like you say, Jimmy, you know, Dallas has a star-studded offense, and if that could replicate what he did last year, they'll definitely be tough. But, you know, you got Seattle, San Francisco, you know, that are all stacked. You have the Rams, who are the favorite for the Super Bowl, and then you got that other division, which is stacked totally. So Green Bay, Chicago could improve. It's going to be tough for Dallas to get to the Super Bowl, I'll be honest. And, you know, anything's possible, but it's getting year in, year out to where Dallas is not a factor or even making the playoffs. So I don't really think they can make the playoffs, but not Super Bowl.
1: Have you looked at the form for Saratoga and Del Mar today? Do you have any picks that you really like?
0: Yeah, definitely. I think, you know, this horse in the second race at Del Mar, the 5 horse with Frizu, Cecilia Street, Leonard Powell, you know, he's been off to a terrible start here at this current meet, but I think he could definitely get the job done, especially against this field. The horse runs nice on the dirt, although 0-2 at Del Mar. Keep an eye on it. Plus, Saratoga has that big, the big state bred race today. And what is that? The Morrissey, I believe. And it's stacked, I'll tell you. This horse, this number 5 horse, Butter, B-U-T-T-A-H, Butter. It definitely has a chance. This horse has been lighting up the toe board. You get Javi Castellano, 12-1. Cantamachi is the trainer. He's been solid. You know, he's got 4 wins already at the Saratoga meet, which is huge. You know how tough that meet is. And he's going to be looking to dethrone the 10-horse, Doc Sullivan. So I'll make a little box in the market.
1: What race at Saratoga?
0: That's the ninth race. The
1: ninth John Martin race.
0: Yes, $200,000 race. It's a state bred race, the ninth race. I'm going to box the 5 and 10, but I'm going to bet the 5 Butter to win. Javier Castellano. Box him with the 10, Doc Sullivan, and Irad. How could you go wrong with him? He's been a 5.
1: Well, that's how they spell it, huh? In the schools, they teach you how to spell Butter, B-U-T-T-A-H.
2: The Boston ownership.
1: And the Queens.
0: That's the Brooklyn
1: and
0: Queens, right? Exactly. And I think Charlie hit it. The Boston, definitely.
2: Butter. Well, Boston and Jersey, one of the two.
0: Yeah, exactly. Definitely.
1: And,
0: I like that.
1: And New Orleans, so there you go. So,
0: New Orleans,
1: baby. Doc Sullivan with Irad on Morning Line 7-2 and Butter. At 12-1, bombs away in the ninth race, the John Morrissey at Saratoga. We don't have a ton of time. We apologize about delay
0: in connection.
1: But let me ask you this. What's your thoughts on this little counter, this little game of chess being played between the Naira, Churchill Downs, NBC, Fox, and, you know, and then also, man, the Pimlico delaying the Preakness a week and a day?
0: Yeah, definitely. They forced Belmont's hand. So what you're looking at now is that the Belmont Stakes has to be rearranged because you knew Pimlico was going to do something here. But, you know, every time they try to improve the sport, it's like they take a step forward and then 2 steps back. So, you know, you're screwing with the integrity of the Triple Crown. You do have this big 6-race series now, which is definitely interesting because you know Churchill and the MYRA are going to be the major, major players as, you know, the horse racing demographic changes, especially in Florida. You know, there's not going to be much racing there once Stronach sells off Gulfstream. You know, Santa Anita, that property is huge, you know, definitely huge and valuable. So she's going to look to dismantle that as well. You have to look at Del Mar looking to change up the Del Mar County Fair date so that they could extend their racing needs if anything is going to survive in California. You know, Los Al's owner, 90 years old plus. So, you know, I know what Churchill and the MYRA are trying to formulate, but you are screwing with the Triple Crown, which is the huge event and what horse racing is synonymous with other than the Breeders' Cup. So I like some of the ideas, but we're going to see how Belmont reacts now to the change to the previous schedule.
1: So probably, you know, they have to get the Derby winner in the Preakness. Okay. So they have to do that. I'm warmed up to it. I didn't realize it. Charlie, what would we say? 1970?
2: 69.
1: Yeah.

0: So it's not as long as some of these tracks have been around. It's not the two. But also, it looks like we might have that. And if we go Churchill Downs, Preakness, and then later, it'll all be good. Kaluch, man, enjoy the track where the surf meets the turf. Take a train, take a plane, take a car. Butter.
1: Beautiful. There you go, kiddo. How
0: good
1: was
0: luck.
1: Your trip? How'd you do? Did you make
0: it? Do great. We're out of time. We're out of time, Kaluch.
1: Right,
0: we
1: buddy.
0: Appreciate it. Good luck to you. We have walk-ons, the original walk-ons, live at lunch.
2: Live at lunch.
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1: Less than a mile from Tiger Stadium here, the original walk-ons. And we got a long month of August with a bunch of practice, but it also means you're getting ready for fantasy football. Heavy drafts here at walk-ons.
2: Fantasy football, yes, indeed. No fantasy football preseason leagues, huh, Charlie?
1: No.
2: You're not in those, are you?
1: Not that sick.
3: Really? I drafted Carson Beck.
1: Big night tonight, right?
2: I will say that the run-pass ratio for the Panthers and Canales will be very, very high to the run. But, yes, indeed, fantasy football. Charlie, what's your biggest pet peeve in your fantasy football draft?
1: Guys that take a player and try to take it back.
2: I'm like, give me Patrick Mahomes. He was drafted 2 hours ago.
1: Right.
2: You know, that guy.
1: Oh, that guy's hurt. No, I take it back. Oh, no, you don't.
2: The sticker goes on your sheet. 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
1: You know, early in these drafts, and I just want to take this chance to talk about some of the LSU guys that are in camps that have question marks around them. And Mike, Jaden Daniels, Joe Burrow, both coming off of injury-plagued seasons as quarterback. Malik Nabers coming off of an injury-plagued season. You were telling me you were, during the break that you were watching some of the Giants highlights out of camp, and he looks really healthy. And oh, by the way, Odell Beckham is making one one last run around the league to see if he can make it. He's with the Giants. And Brian Thomas, who had such a fantastic rookie season with Jacksonville last year, kind of tapered off a little bit. He did have the touchdown catch in a playoff game, but there's a bunch of LSU guys now. Jamar Chase, Justin Jefferson, any question about those guys?
3: Anytime they mention Justin Jefferson now, they always mention the quarterback situation because he's still a phenomenal receiver and his production's going down because, again, we talk about supporting cast and it looks like they might be struggling at quarterback again this year, so we'll see.
1: His numbers through the first 6 years of his career were comparable with Randy Moss and Jerry Rice and these guys that, hey, who's been throwing to him? That makes the numbers that much more impressive for Jets that he has. I mean, he had to suffer through McCarthy and company last year. So when you put up those kind of numbers with those kind of, could you imagine if Justin Jefferson were playing with a quarterback like Joe Burrow?
3: Wait,
1: I don't have to. Wait, I got Jamar Chase. I know what the numbers would be like. That's really good to hear about Nabers, though.
3: Because I was watching the NFL Network, and they go to all the camps, and this was a few days ago, and Nabers was running routes, and boy, he looked smooth. I forgot how dynamic he is. Brian Thomas is a different situation in the fact he's a tall speed guy. He's not really, because he's, 6'3" or so.
2: Yeah,
3: it's hard for him to make cuts like these other guys do, but he must have just really mentally weakened a little bit after that phenomenal rookie year, and I'm assuming he'll get back to where he was this year. If for your fantasy guys, that would be a good sleeper. I think he would be set up for a bounce back. Always from what I heard about him here at LSU, it sounds like he had a good work ethic. And, you know, sometimes you get carried away, you know, a little bit. But with Nabers coming back from the injury, though, being that he's such a good route runner and so dynamic, again, we're talking, I guess that's the theme of the day now, I guess, is, injuries with knees and things like that. So he needs to really take it slow, and the Giants gave him a day off yesterday. But every time Beckham caught a ball, the crowd erupted. I mean, he is just, you know, he's synonymous. He has a good vibe with the Giants when you think about his career. And so I think they're kind of hoping he can make the team. I mean, he's listed as, you know, battling to make the team is where he is.
1: You
2: think he's going to make it?
3: I would think he is based on what the commentary yesterday, it sounds like. It sounds like they want his veteran presence.
2: Really?
3: Remember,
2: is he a veteran presence? Sometimes he can be a little immature.
3: Remember, I had a friend of mine that was at the Rams when he was there. Remember he got hurt at the...
2: Yeah, the Super Bowl.
3: They loved him at the Rams.
2: Oh,
3: they loved him at the Rams.
2: They don't win the conference championship without him, and he's on his way. He's the leader in the clubhouse with the MVP of that game.
3: Yeah.
2: I mean, he caught the touchdown pass, and then he tore his ACL. And it was impacted the game because it slowed down, you know, the Rams offense a little bit as well.
1: Mike, you asked me during the break, what was the year that Neighbors was beaten out for the Biletnikoff by Marvin Harrison. It's 3 years ago. And Neighbors missed. Harrison has been a disappointment as high a pick as he was. He hasn't been a complete bust. He's been productive, but he hasn't been what they expected of him. And there was a lot of debate. Neighbors' numbers were superior in that year. But the Harrison name, whatever, Ohio State, they gave it to him. How many more catches do you, who do you think's got the most catches? I'm going to tell you that Neighbors has played 10 fewer games than Harrison in the first 2 years. 10 fewer games. Who's got the most catches of the two?
2: But Neighbors is a catch machine.
1: Okay.
2: I mean, he's a high volume catch.
3: Is
2: that his yards per catch are not super, you know, he did have the one over the top against Dallas last year, but in that crazy game, but no, he's like Charles, I mean, Delo's explaining, you know, he's more of a route runner than like a Thomas or, you know, and Harrison too. Harrison's more of a get down the field type of guy too, who had a lot of dropsies issues. And then he has like a great game. He's been really erratic, Charlie. And he's not had the best guy throwing him the ball either.
1: Well, the Giants haven't.
3: You've been
1: Russell Wilson, Jameis Winston, a little bit of Daniel Jones. Neighbors in 10 fewer games has 24 more catches than Harrison over 2 years. The yardage is essentially...
3: That surprises me.
2: Really?
1: 10 fewer games is a lot, man.
3: Harrison's their number one guy they're looking for. I mean, I know their team's bad.
2: No, he's a disappointment. I mean, period. I mean, but he's not even playing at the level he did. He's had some real drops issues, I don't know, man. That's a poorly run team. The Giants have been as well, I guess, but Neighbors is a lot of, what is his yards per catch, Charlie?
1: 14.5.
2: Wow, that's more than I thought. Okay.
1: I'm sorry. I thought you said Harrison. Harrison's 14.5. Neighbors is 11.6. Okay. Their total yardage is essentially the same. They're within 15 yards of each other. And Neighbors only played 4 games last year. So he's 10.
2: So 10 less games.
1: 10 less games.
2: And the yardage is the same.
1: Yeah. I would have no problem, picking Neighbors for a big year this year if that needs healthy. We were watching, they were showing us almost like the old football follies yesterday. They were showing the camp film from Arizona, and it looked like the football follies.
3: I read about that.
1: It was drop after drop, fumble after fumble, bad snap after bad snap. Wow. And Harrison's been a part of that. I mean, he may have a big year. He won't be on my fantasy team. Hopefully nobody in my league's listening. I made that mistake last year. I thought he was going to break out.
3: Again,
1: not even close.
3: I just don't say, you go in, you get a new coach, and then Jacoby Brissett's been a solid fill-in backup guy.
1: Yeah.
2: And he's a backup.
3: You go, here's your guy. Here's your guy. Go coach the team.
1: He's the ultimate backup bridge guy. You know, you need somebody to start for a year while you're waiting on your quarterback. Jacoby Brissett is who you bring in. Before Jacoby Brissett was in the year, you brought in John Kitna. You know, John Kitna come in. He would, but before that, it was Jeff Garcia. You know,
3: and they drafted Walter Nolan last year, who I really wanted the Saints to get.
1: Oh, I love him.
3: Very rarely do I actually have a particular person that I want the Saints to get, but I watched him at A&M at Ole Miss, and I was very impressed with him. And
1: hang out with me. I just somebody I want them to take every year that they hardly ever do. Although the last couple of years they've been right on point with who I wanted. Colucci's Cowboys to make the playoffs are +105.
2: I think they're going to make the playoffs.
1: We were looking at this during the break. If you take the NFC South out of it, just say the champion's going to make it, nobody else is, then you've got essentially 9 teams for 3 wild card spots, and then they could win the division, I guess, under the right circumstances. Who can't make it? The Giants probably won't make the playoffs. The Cardinals definitely won't make the playoffs. So you're down to 6 spots for 10 teams. Yeah, I think they could do that.
3: Well, it's real weird this year because

0: You're coming off a season last year, and Jimmy, when you were out of town, me and Charlie were talking about it. Last year was such an odd year that you only really had two really good teams, the Rams and Seattle.
1: Yeah, I agree with that.
0: There was a lot of solid teams, but there weren't.
1: Right.
0: So, you know, the Rams, it's funny, McVay's been to two Super Bowls, and last year his team was better than the two Super Bowl teams, and he didn't make it. So, you know, the overused line of all in, well, the Rams are all in this year. I mean, they made an excellent trade to get McDuffie. They've made a monster trade for Myles Garrett, which I don't think was a good trade. He gave up a real good guy. And anyway, the Rams are probably right now biggest favorite.
2: Minus one thing. You wasted a first round pick to get a valuable player on a guy that's not going to play.
0: Yeah.
2: I mean, that's not all in.
0: Well,
2: you know, that minus one thing. Yes, we agree. And we've seen this organization more probably. And yes, I'm a little butthurt because they didn't take a wide receiver because I had money on him in the first round. Okay. So, but, you know, they've done this before. Have they not? How many years in a row they didn't have a first round draft pick?
0: At least seven. It might be eight.
2: Remember when Charlie did the little videos of teams with the draft, little videos and
3: from
2: stuff?
3: From the war room?
2: No. Like, what they showing like little sign, what they doing little videos, and then they go live from, and the Rams put one out even when they didn't have one. And it was like
3: McVay was at his house or something.
2: I just don't understand that part of it. Just doesn't, it's not lockstep with everything else they're doing.
0: But
2: why would they do all this other stuff? And then, well, I don't care what you think about Simpson. It doesn't matter.
0: They want a backup quarterback, I guess. I can't answer that.
2: Somebody like that. Get a guy with the 30 starts.
0: I can't answer that.
2: Will Levis is, you don't think Will Levis can help them more? He's got starting experience more than Ty Simpson?
0: But they're probably the biggest favorite I've seen in a long time.
2: No, it's
0: before
2: massive.
0: The season. They
2: yes,
0: are,
2: yes,
0: they are the pick. And I think at the beginning of the year, they're going to be the best team. But kind of like what Charlie brought up earlier, injury, you know, the teams, they really, last year might have been a big miss for them because they were healthy. You know, these teams are healthy at the end of the year.
2: Seattle lost Charbonnet. You know,
0: they lost Charbonnet, but they lost him very, very late. So they just had to do a few games. And, you know, Seattle had a better secondary. The Rams had a better offensive line. But those were the two best teams. But my point is this. We're talking about Dallas. Dallas has made some excellent moves on defense. I mean, the Micah Parsons trade, I mean, maybe they don't have anybody as good as Micah Parsons, but they have more numbers. And they have, you know, they've added Quinnen Williams. They drafted Caleb Downs from Ohio State. He's
2: one of the guys in this draft class that is most likely to have an immediate impact.
0: And my point is,
2: because of his
0: when
2: instincts.
0: Dak Prescott's healthy, Dallas usually has one of the best offenses in the NFL. So you're talking about, you know, we're talking about Dallas with Colucci or whatever. That's my Super Bowl pick right now. It's the NFC. It really is. It really is Dallas.
2: No, but getting back to the Rams too. The Rams Seattle game and that Thursday night game decided. I don't think they beat the Rams on the road. They could have.
0: No.
2: They did earlier, but the weirdest thing. The other thing is, so what they do, you know, in a divisional game, and you're going to have a divisional game from the same division, they're going to start in Australia. And then you heard the latest from that? San Francisco is going for like a week in advance to acclimate. The Rams are going the day before.
3: To Australia?
2: Yes.
3: It's a healthy flight, man. The day before, really?
2: The day before. Wow. They feel that they could go there, go in and go back, and their clock will be more adjusted. They're worried about the rest of the schedule more than that.
0: That's where we are now.
2: This just adds to the layers of how dumb it is and how you're compromising the damn, you know, the sport. So, because you're trying to grow the game internationally.
0: Well, it's money, money, money, Jimmy.
2: Well, I get it, but it just...
3: Rams also brought in a defensive lineman for a workout yesterday. A guy named Aaron Donald.
2: You think he's going to play?
3: I do.
2: Brzee or this guy, whatever. I don't care how good they are. Your defensive line rotation? Give me bodies, man.
0: Yeah.
2: Give me options. Absolutely.
3: He's 2 years removed from playing, but he's still a relatively young. He's still only 33 years old.
2: I'll take him 2 years.
3: Yeah. Absolutely.
0: Yeah. Him and Barry Sanders, I think, are the only ones in NFL history had 10-year career and 10-year Pro Bowls.
2: It was Megatron. Did he bow out a little early, too?
3: Oh, he did. Absolutely. I don't know if he played 10 were, or maybe a 11 were, or
0: Barry
3: 12.
0: 10-year career, 10-year All-Pro. Everyone.
2: 10 for 10?
0: 10 for 10, both of them.
2: First team All-Pro or first or second
0: maybe 9,
2: team.
0: But I think it's 10, both of them. I think.
3: If it was 9, the only other guy I could think of would be Jim Brown.
0: Jim Brown, but it's 10, I think. I think those two are the only ones.
3: Yeah. Well, I'll take 70% of Aaron Donald on my defensive line.
2: 10-time Pro Bowl.
0: Yeah, that's what I meant.
2: 6-time. Okay.
0: I meant Pro Bowl.
2: Okay. Yeah. 6-time first team All-Pro.
0: Yeah.
2: 4-time second team.
0: Okay.
2: So that's all pro.
0: And Barry Sanders.
3: He's been working out at one of their facilities trying to get himself back in shape to go out there and play. So unless he runs into some kind of
2: injury. This is Sanders problem, I'm talking about.
3: Oh, okay. Sanders. Yeah, yeah. But for Donald, yes, he has been ramping up. He wants to play. That's the indication.
2: And that's half the battle.
3: And probably will not participate in very much or any of training camp. So just kind of show up for the opener and let's roll.
2: Yes. Calvin Johnson, Charlie, was...
3: I'm going to say 11 years.
2: His first, 9.
3: 9, okay.
2: 2007 or 2015.
3: I was wrong.
2: You thought 10, huh?
3: I said 10 or 11. I thought he was a little bit longer than Sanders. He was a little bit shorter.
2: Is he coming back, too?
3: No, he probably could.
2: Well, he's going to court. They're trying to give him an LSU's wide receiver rotation.
3: Oh, well, get a Louisiana judge. We'll be fine. 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
1: Fantasy football drafts here at the original Walk-Ons, where a month from yesterday, LSU and Clemson opened the season less than a mile from this facility. An easy walk over on game days. Get your cold beer, get your good burger on your way to Tiger Stadium. Let me describe a defense for you here, Mike. Mm-hmm. I'm going to give you one. On this defense, there are two players that have led a conference in tackles, two separate years. A defensive line that includes three highly, highly, highly rated defensive freshmen and a guy who was in the top five in the league in sacks the year before. A pair of corners with extensive experience, one of them with first round upside, and a safety, at least one, that has been a first team all conference guy. It's a decent defense, right?
2: It's a real good start.
1: And that's LSU's defense in pieces, for a team. Lane Kiffin kind of made references at the Rotary, a week ago, that, hey, listen, I'm paraphrasing because I wasn't there, but it was something like, don't sleep on the defense, because I know everybody wants to talk about offense with Lane Kiffin. Right. There's a lot of pieces on this defense. The scheme is the same. The coach is the same. The coordinator is the same. It's a lot of pieces to put together. This could be a really, really good defense.
2: Well, remember, Kiffin's come a long way. He's been coaching for a long time, and he had teams where he had no defense. So he understands. He understands a lot more. He's a lot better coach than he used to be. And the problem with everything you just said, the only problem with what you just said, was that you used the word freshman when talking about defensive linemen. Yeah. Now, don't get me wrong. That is, right now on paper, that is the core for Lane Kiffin's future, his early part of his career. That's how you build a team. If those guys can do what it sounds like they're capable of doing and maybe what they're on their way to doing and develop over the next 3 years, Lane Kiffin will have very good teams the next 3 years. Right out the gate, because those kind of guys don't grow on they don't grow on trees. I mean, y'all just talked about Aaron Donald. There's not many Aaron Donalds walking around. I'm not saying these guys are going to be all pros, but it sounds like they have a chance to be very good players.
1: The defensive linemen fall into three categories, okay? The three categories are former highly recruited guys who to this point have underperformed a little bit. We're talking about Jordan Ross. We're talking about Dominique McKinley. We're talking about Brockton. We're talking about Green. Brockton and Green have played in rotations. So is McKinley. So is Ross. I would say none of them have maybe lived up to the recruiting hype. They've all played, okay? Could they be ready to break out at this point? Maybe. But I would say somewhat underachieving, highly recruited guys. The freshman that we just talked about, and then the third category is Prince Will Umanmielen, who was a highly productive guy in the Southeastern Conference last year. So some combination of the upperclassmen who have underperformed but have still played, and the freshmen who have not yet played but have all this potential. If you get some kind of combination of that to fill out the rest of this defensive line, there's oodles of potential there. But only one guy that so far, of all of those guys, only one guy that has put up that season. You know, Umanmielen had 9.5 sacks at Ole Miss last year, and better than half of those were in conference play. Roughly two-thirds of those were in conference play. So that's your defensive line.
3: You mentioned the individual sacks last year, but also 2 years ago when I thought he had his best roster. And he had better quarterback play last year than 2 years ago. Chambliss played better last year than Dart did the year before.
2: Yes.
3: I don't think there's any question about that. But they led the country in sacks. You're talking about improving him in his more of his concentration and dialing back that tempo, you know, some instead of going hyper and wearing out your defense in the game and over the course of the season and also, you know, getting them banged up. So to lead the country in sacks, you know, that
2: Walter Nolan was part of that.
3: Well, he was a big part of it. Pegues, yes. Yeah, they
2: had we'll have an idea about midway through the season because, again, it's a lot of moving parts with all these new players. You put them together. I remember last year LSU played Clemson. I was watching the game. I really didn't know what to expect. I wasn't sure who was who could do what. And then after that first game, it was obvious to me that LSU had a great secondary.
3: Yeah.
2: You could just see the man-to-man coverage. You could see the instincts of the safeties. They had a great secondary. So gradually as the season goes on, we can kind of put it together. And maybe, you know, that defensive line by midseason, if they're hitting on all cylinders, this, you know, they can really get it going, because you got to assume by midseason the offense will be really hitting their stride, because Jimmy just mentioned Trinidad. By the end of the year, he was playing so well. Ole Miss was throwing back shoulders like NFL teams. I mean, they looked phenomenal. I think if Trinidad,
3: the Mississippi State came in a couple that just couldn't guard. I mean, you know, we were expecting this emotional effort by State, all the distractions with Kiffin. Was he going to coach the game or not? I mean, the whole thing. And, man, he just blistered him, man.
2: Jimmy's talking about that Ty Simpson pick for the Rams that he doesn't understand. I think if Trinidad would have gone pro, that pick might have been Trinidad. I know his height, you know, for the pros, he's only, what, 5'11", maybe?
3: Yeah.
2: But anyway, I think the defense has a lot of potential, and it'll be something to keep an eye on early on in the season.
3: Charlie, talk about LSU's defense early. I love the matchup with this fourth-year redshirt quarterback, Vezina, making his first start ever in Tiger Stadium. I think there might be a little bit of an atmosphere that night at Tiger Stadium.
1: Yeah, good guess.
3: Yeah. You know, I mean, I just, this crew is ready, huh? I mean, I think, and I know the confidence level is maybe pre-Danny Ford low with the Clemson fan base. They are not high on their whole operation.
2: A lot of expectations last year. A lot of expectations.
3: Well, they just think that Dabo hasn't adjusted. Mike, we talked about this weeks ago. But the athletic director comes out and publicly says Dabo had all the money he needed to go get a transfer quarterback. Oh, that just ignites the fans, because they didn't think this guy's that good. You know, so they wanted to go in, and he's got the money. We know nobody's been slower to warm up to the new era and the new rules of the game of roster building.
2: And plus, they said they tied a record for most number of people drafted. I think they had 9 people drafted last year and two first rounders.
3: Charlie, explain that to me. I mean, they had all this build up coming into the year. I'm wondering why they don't play. That was not a good team last year. And then get all these guys drafted. I mean,
1: I can give you a theory, I mean, but
3: the other 13 starters were that bad?
1: My theory is only a theory. It's that the NFL feels like that was a very poorly coached football team. Okay. To be able to take, and we see this in baseball a lot. It's like, you guys couldn't fix him, but we can fix his swing, or we can fix his

0: delivery. You see that sometimes. That's all I can figure for what the NFL thought about him. I can't come up with, you know.
1: No. That would that's as good as any.
0: Yeah.
1: I mean,
0: that's all I got. One more thing about this LSU defense. Mike, somebody asked me about the linebackers, and has LSU ever returned two linebackers with better stats than putting a TJ Dottery and a Whit Weeks, who have both led the conference in tackles in different years? And the only thing I could come up with was the year that they had Al Richardson and Lawrence Williams, because both of those guys, now back then, this is 82, all anybody did was run the ball. These guys had over 120 tackles each in an 11-game season. Richardson especially was just a tackling machine, and Williams wasn't far behind him. That's the last time I can remember LSU had a pair of linebackers with this many tackles.
2: Yeah.
0: But we're talking about over 100 tackles each for these two guys, and now they're playing side by side. For all of the concern we have about there being, you know, not as much tackling in practice.
2: Right.
0: I trust these two guys to tackle. That's
2: First of all, I grew up with Albert. I'm glad you gave him a shout out there. And I played against Lawrence Williams in high school.
0: Arguably the best tackling linebacker I've seen at LSU.
2: Well, I mean, you really can't. I think I've said this through the years working with Jimmy all these years. When things like this would come up, you can't really teach what he could do. And, you know, everybody talks about coaching. I would see Albert get knocked down pass rushing sometimes and literally crawling to the quarterback and grabbing him. You just can't teach things like that. And it sounds like these two linebackers they have this year are going to be similar to Albert and Lawrence. They really know, they play hard, they know what they're doing, and they just want to get there. They want to do that. You can't say go run into that wall and somebody will do that. But these two guys feel like you can get them to kind of do anything, and then they'll provide great leadership too. So with the young defensive line.
0: I'm cheating a little bit because that's one of my favorite LSU teams of all time, because you had Williams and you had Richardson, mm-hmm. and the late Tim Joyner, you know, from here in Baton mm-hmm. Rouge, who played in the NFL for a while. And then the other linebacker was Rydell Melanson, who for a long time was LSU's single season sack leader. I think he held that record for some 20 plus years before,
2: Leonard Marshall was on that.
0: Leonard Marshall was a defensive lineman. That defensive line was, period was great, and Hobley and Dale and James Britton. I could go on about it.
2: Right.
0: I love the 82 team. Just nostalgia a little bit. But these linebackers are going to be good.
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1: 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Jimmy, I just got an email from Kent Lowe, the longtime SIDD for basketball. Uh-huh. I thought it was going to be a roster. Not a roster. She's going to play Arizona State and SMU in that tournament out in Palm Springs.
2: Nice.
1: The schedule is stout. We're still waiting on a roster. Probably have to wait till school starts for the roster to be released.
2: I told you about that. Wait a couple weeks. It's a very good roster. It's a very good roster. There's some bigs in there. You got a skilled big. You got a big body big. Heavy European influence, and it's simple things like the visas or whatever, you know, like I've kind of shaken out and caused, you know, maybe miss out a kid. Still don't know about the St. John's kid.
1: Yeah.
2: What's the latest on that?
1: You know as much as me. He's, you know.
2: Is it in court?
1: I hadn't heard anything about a public court, anything. The same thing.
2: But that would kind of be the cherry on top. But this is going to be more than competitive roster. This is what Will does best.
1: Yeah.
2: I mean, this is put together a roster.
1: He wouldn't have put this schedule together if he didn't have a roster, man. It'd be suicidal to put this kind of schedule together. I mean, you're going to Gonzaga, you're going to Houston, the roster's fine. Yeah.
2: It's just a matter of how good it can be with the finishing touches.
1: And we probably won't have that roster until after school starts.
2: That's consistent with what reported months ago.
1: It's just strategically.
2: There's a reason. It does them no good. It only limits them by announcing any type of roster before school starts.
1: So just cool your jets. You have a roster in a couple of weeks, two or three weeks.
2: That's another arena that I think when you see the team and you kind of see what they sort of the potential, I think people will be excited.
1: If LSU fans, they're just chomping at the bit right now. They hear us talking about all these pieces on the football team. It's like, okay, they can be really good. The pieces on the basketball team, just recently with the MLB draft and the bonanza that, you know, they got, the pieces on that team, this is going to be one of the most anticipated three sports
2: Charlie
1: seasons.
2: Charlie Aikman, Childers and Neuheisel this morning spent three segments on LSU. Now, first is...
1: This is a national show you're talking about, for those
2: so
1: that don't know.
2: First, a college sports specialty show, and 80% of it college football. With their

0: football. It's 100%. But the first with the governor's, the meeting at the governor's mansion and how they basically, he's the owner of LSU Athletics, basically, he's the governor, is how they, I mean, way it's, I mean, to have this key meeting on the biggest factor in how you're going to fare, what your roster is going to be like, is, you know, and trying to devise a, you know, plan, and then what they're labeling it or not. Is it, you know, private equity or is it not? And who they brought in to do it? And just talked about some of the details that have come out, you know, and some of the reports and some of the quotes of people talking about it. However you want to label it, LSU has to be creative in this spot. They are. Is it, you know, is there a little bit of, you know, there's a lot of, selling out in college football. Patches on jerseys and on stadiums, whatever. I mean, NASCAR is taking over college football, you know, whatever. So the donor fatigue, acknowledging that, but also still talking about how, man, they don't mind getting in the, you know, they don't mind what everybody else thinks kind of deal. And I'm like, yes, please don't, because who in the hell is in the business of pleasing their competition?
1: No,
0: you know what I mean? And the citizenship award. What was our last basketball coach? Great guy. Have you heard anybody say he was not a great guy?
1: No.
0: Okay, that's fine. It's not a nice guy contest. You know what I mean? Right. So, but it's just, they are topical, is what I'm trying to say. And both, they mentioned McMahon and Kelly. Renew Heisel just had a meeting, a CBS meeting with Kelly, so he got to spend some time and he shared some of that. And, you know, they talked about the I think they were a little bit misled on there trying to find the money that they owe these two coaches. I gotta think that money was in place, you know, when they moved it, or it's deferred. No, I get it, you know.
1: They've got the money. I understand if you're,
0: but they're topical. Is my point? If you know, for a varied reason.
1: If this were happening at Auburn or North Carolina or Arizona, we would look at it and say, wait a minute. It was a very public firing of Brian Kelly in the middle of the season. It was a high dollar amount, and the governor was involved. The athletic director followed a few days later. The governor was heavily involved. Look, this isn't cryptic, okay? The guy had a press conference and said, I'm not letting him hire the next football coach. And then if this meeting to restructure a fund, a revenue-generating effort happens at the governor's mansion, yeah. We'd be talking about it like, whoa, they running Auburn Athletics out of the governor's mansion, or are they running LSU Athletics out of the governor's mansion? Well, I wouldn't go that far, but is the governor involved? Absolutely.
0: And the private equity label is, I don't think it's just strictly, but it's a branch of it. It just, I mean, but that label seems to get people riled up, you know?
1: You know why? Because they think that private equity is ceding control of the athletic department. This deal, as I understand it, and I don't have all the details, is not ceding control in exchange for revenue. That's the fear of fans, is that if a private equity company comes in and firing a coach means losing money, they're not going to do it. So they're going to make you stay with a losing coach. That's the fear. Okay. That's not what this deal is, as I understand it. So that's why private equity has that moniker.
0: And where is private equity mostly coming from? Hedge funds, which is kind of has a little bit of a slimy, you know, a little bit of a slimy reputation, whatever, yeah. You know, but I mean, LSU has to be creative. If the governor wants to, he's come a long way from what a few months ago saying, man, y'all gotta start doing it. What are y'all doing paying these coaches? Well, they paid the new coaches more than the guys before that he was complaining about the contract. So, and he's right in it. And it also, Charlie, from our standpoint, we have to be consistent. We don't like when politics intervene with sports.
1: I'm not wild about it, no.
0: Okay.
1: But sometimes, you know, it's necessary, but no, I'm not.
0: But the chain of command is, who oversees the coach, the athletic director? Who oversees the athletic director, the president? Who oversees the chancellor and the president? The board of supervisors. President. Who appoints the board of supervisors? The governor.
1: Yep.
0: So, I mean, it is good to have a governor that's kind of working with you.
1: No, absolutely.
0: Okay,
1: what they don't, with the fans.
0: And I don't want to make any political statement.
1: No,
0: because
1: I don't,
0: that ain't.
1: The fear is they do not want LSU Athletics to be run like the Kansas City Royals or the Pittsburgh Pirates or the, you know.

0: pick your major league team that is spending as little money as they can so they can maximize their profit.
1: He was talking 6 months ago like the Pirates and the Royals, and now he's acting like the Dodgers. I mean, they are. It's just, this guy's had a metamorphosis, brother.
0: And what the governor doesn't want is for them to be spending like the Dodgers and finish like the Mets. Well, you spend all the money and you still don't get the return on investment.
1: We are topical. And yes, I think there's going to be some energy in the building that hosts 100,000. I think there's going to be some energy in that palace that Pete built. Okay. I think and I don't know about championships, but man, LSU, I think, is going to be relevant in both. I think they got guys that are going to put together competitive teams.
0: I believe that the football team will absolutely be. I think that the basketball team will be. I would like to see a roster at some point, and I realize it's going to take a few more weeks.
1: Patience, Grasshopper.
0: Got it.
1: Patience. It's not your virtue.
0: I'm on
1: but
0: it.
1: But I'm trying to.
0: I'm on it. Yeah.
1: Trust me. Trust the otter.
0: You can see that damn snake from the Jungle Book with the crazy eyes, Ka. You know? Okay, Ka. Let's see.
1: Trust me. Yeah. Running a bit. We can discuss LSU basketball now on this show, by the way.
0: Okay.
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10: 1950, Phil's Oyster Bar started on Government Street. 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
1: Saints wrapping up practice today. Christian Miller, Jeremiah Wright, and Kendre Miller, missed practice, are all day today, according to Kellen Moore. Barrion Brown, another touchdown. He's had a excellent first week and change here in New Orleans. I think they drafted him primarily with the idea that he'd be a kick returner, and anything else they got out of him would be Lanyap, having already drafted two receivers before they did. He's making some noise.
2: Yeah, he looked, I was looking at some of the highlights. He really looks good with his release off the ball, his quickness off the line. Remember, LSU used him a lot in motion and kind of as a slot guy. And as a straight receiver, his release really looked good. He was beating his guys on the routes. Now, keep in mind, on one-on-one, the receiver has a lot of advantages. I mean, sometimes, you know, the DB will do extra grabbing and try to hit a little bit more, but the receiver should normally beat the DB on this. So, I mean, he should beat the guy, but they're very impressed with him. And Kellen Moore, you just said they mainly as return man, but Kellen Moore is saying that they thought he could be a contributing receiver also.
1: Yeah, I think he's exceeded expectations here at the beginning.
2: And then you had a surprise retirement of Polk. I didn't really understand that.
1: Nobody did. There must be something going on there that we don't know about.
2: So there's an extra spot, possibly.
1: A lot of the Saints media leaving practice today and headed to Canton for Drew Brees' induction into the Hall of Fame in his speech on Saturday.
3: Saturday.
1: Yeah, 11 to 1:30, I think, is the TV window for ESPN. Looking forward to that. Sean Payton's going to introduce him, which he was
3: saw the call. Yeah. You know, that when he was asking him, Payton was very emotional. But come on, man, these guys are a two-headed monster. I mean, did Walsh talk for Montana?
1: I don't know. Joe was pretty steamed about getting shipped out at the end of the whole organization.
2: I don't know if he
1: was pissed at Walsh, but he was definitely steamed at DeBartolo.
2: No, Walsh too.
1: Well, Seifert was the coach by that time.
3: Seifert wasn't coach.
2: Yeah, but Walsh really wanted Steve Young to get in the game more.
1: I don't know how mad he was at Walsh. He was definitely mad at the organization.
2: Walsh was the big Steve Young guy.
1: Yeah. A lot of these, Bradshaw and Noel really didn't get along. You think about Hall of Fame quarterbacks.
3: My point is that when we think of Montana, it's Walsh Montana.
1: Yeah,
3: when we think of
1: sure.
3: Brees, it's Brees and
2: Payton. Those two are joined at the hip.
3: That's my point. I mean, we talked about who's more important or something. Man, well, they both just fueled each other. Neither one of them are as good without the other. That's for sure.
1: No argument there.
2: Looking at the ESPN article that I referenced earlier, I mean, just looking at some of the things we just took for granted watching Brees. And then, you know, I don't usually go a lot into numbers, but I think so how many people have thrown over 5,000 yards? Nobody's done it more than once. Brees did it five times.
1: Yeah.
2: I mean, it was just things like you just forget because you got so accustomed. It was normal. It was normal for us.
1: Yes.
2: It was normal. And then, you know, you're talking about one of the greatest offenses in NFL history. And, you know, you see it now, it's hard to replicate.
3: DeBartolo
2: introduced him.
3: Yes, he
1: okay,
3: did.
1: So he must have mended fences by the time Montana went in the hall because he was not happy.
2: It wasn't going to be Bill Walsh. I didn't remember, but I knew it wasn't going
1: to
2: be Bill Walsh.
3: Walsh would have been 69 when he got inducted in 2000. Or 68.
1: Okay.
3: I'm just saying, I'm just talking about if he was really that much, you know, but he's 68, you're more than capable of going, you know.
1: The original walk-on, schedule your fantasy football drafts here. 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
3: So Montana moves out for Young. Brees was pushed out of San Diego for Rivers, huh?
2: Phillip Rivers,
1: yeah. Have a great afternoon, everybody. 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
19: Welcome in. Hunt Palmer coming to you from the Raising Cane's studio downtown in the capital city on this Thursday, working towards the weekend. 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Got Jordan Kitchens, Cassie Spazzali back there on the ones and twos. Saints continue their work in training camp. Luke Johnson's there. He'll be with us in 15 minutes. There has been an advancement in the information that we have about the lawsuit between Ole Miss and two of LSU's players. And I'm going to change my tune on that just a little bit based on Sam Hutchins' work earlier today up there in Mississippi. We'll do that in half an hour. Easton

0: Royal knows where he's headed this fall. Not for school, for games. We'll talk about a little bit of that. Got some sound from Saints camp and what I'm going to be looking for when we get our next look at LSU this evening just after 6:30 on the Ponderosa. We'll get to that in hour number two as well. So plenty to get to here on this Thursday. Appreciate you hanging out with us. Let's get started with our opening drive.
1: Welcome to the big league.
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0: We talked about Sam Levitt a good bit yesterday. I spent my entire time watching him, and I think he's the story early on in camp. But you heard me say what I say for 12 minutes. Lane Kiffin has seen him a lot of the summer and certainly saw everything that he did at practice yesterday. So why don't you listen to the head coach talk about him instead of me? So we'll go back to some of the sound from yesterday and Kiffin talking about Sam Levitt being right on pace.
3: Like I said, I thought Sam had a great day today. And really, I don't look at it that he was really far behind because he did a lot of mental work, did a lot of throwing stuff in different situations, and even when he couldn't, you know, move as well. So I think his progression has been really good, and I think he's right on pace.
0: And that's a bite we played for you yesterday, but it kind of sets the tone for what we're talking about here in this bite, and we'll get to some that we didn't play on yesterday's show. I think it's hard to tell if he's right on pace right now. That's just the outsider's position. If he hasn't been out there in 7-on-7, and specifically some real 11-on-11 stuff, I think it would be difficult to determine whether or not he's right on pace. But I will say this. One, Lane Kiffin knows a lot more about learning his offense than I do. And two, he's pretty much right on pace with what Trinidad Chambliss was last year, because Trinidad Chambliss didn't spend any time in the spring with Ole Miss last year. And Lane Kiffin and Charlie Weiss Jr. got him up to speed, and he was ready to go pretty much right out of the gate. I mean, look, you had Austin Simmons as the starting quarterback early on, but 2 weeks into this thing, Trinidad Chambliss was kind of piloting the ship. LSU played him in September, and Trinidad Chambliss was the quarterback. So that gives me some hope, even if I think that suggesting he's right on pace right now after one practice with nobody wearing pads doesn't give me the warm and fuzzies. Now, Lane Kiffin was asked about his mobility. That's not something we got to see yesterday. He was stationary all of yesterday. The extent of what I saw him not walking was light jog station to station. So Kiffin spoke to his mobility.
3: He looked really good. Sam has been moving around really well. And I wouldn't, if you just went out today and saw him, I don't think that you'd think there was an injury. I think he's all the way back from that. Now it's just getting up with the timing of everything.
0: I would agree with that based on the little bit that I saw for sure. Now, I did talk to a couple different media members who were like, didn't he kind of look a little bit gimpy? And I understood what they were talking about, but my retort was, I think that's just kind of his gait. He's got a little bit of a back and forth when he jogs. And if you turn on the highlight tape, put it on YouTube, he runs with this, he's not gliding. Like he's kind of a heavy-footed runner with some real athleticism, but it's part of his game. This is a guy who has run for north of 600, upwards of 800 yards for Arizona State, has ripped off big rushing plays, has picked up huge third downs, has gotten into the end zone. He is a dynamic runner, and Trinidad Chambliss was a dynamic runner for Ole Miss last year. At times, it was to create yards. At times, it was to extend plays, but Kiffin's offense depends on some athleticism from the quarterback. You don't have to be Michael Vick back there. You don't have to be Jaden Daniels back there. But you do have to move. You've got to be Jackson Dart. You've got to be Trinidad Chambliss. Blake Sims was an SEC wide receiver type. But you've got to be able to move. And Levitt has been able to move. But the question is, can he do it moving forward? And I don't know if we have that answer today, but Lane Kiffin was asked yesterday, what's your confidence level calling a designed run for him?
3: Yeah, I don't know that I have that answer right now for you. I think that there's so much that goes into that of the game plan of who you're playing, what defense they play, how's your running back or running backs running, what's the exact situation in the game. So that's too hard to answer. I think as you're hearing me talk, you probably get a feel for we don't just do what we do. That's not how we run systems, programs, whatever. It's always evolving, changing to what is that team, what is the specific needs for who you're playing, all those things. So I can't even tell you at this time of year what the team's even going to look like, even what I know already, just because the variables that start to happen and injuries and things. And so I don't know that.
0: Now, the second bite we played you, I said, I'm not quite sure about that. That bite, I buy every word of everything. I'm still learning Kiffinese, okay? I'm still getting indoctrinated into Lane Kiffin speak, right? I've got a pretty good handle on Will Wade's verbiage. Had that for 5 years here. I've got a pretty good handle on what Jay Johnson

0: trying to suggest. I think I had a pretty good handle for what Brian Kelly was doing after 4 years. I'm still learning on Kiffin, but that soundbite, I'm buying. Sometimes you need your quarterback in the run game. Maybe you're not winning at the line of a scrimmage. You need to win with another body as opposed to just being physical and knocking guys off. So you use the quarterback as an extra man so you can have more guys blocking up front. Sometimes you feel like there's a hole in a defense that you can exploit with the quarterback run. I would look at Blake Baker's defense 2 years ago, maybe even at times last year, where the quarterback run gave LSU fits. And if you're playing a team that looks like that, you may want to incorporate it. By the same token, if you don't feel very good at all about your backup quarterbacks, you're probably not going to put your quarterback in harm's way as often. If your running back is gashing the other team, why risk your quarterback? Plus, the running backs are better ball carriers anyway. There are a lot of variables that go into that as to just say, hey, like, how good you feel about Levitt running for 6 yards right now? And I think that there will be some quarterbacks in the Kiffin era at LSU that are more dynamic runners that need to run more. There will be some quarterbacks he has that aren't as gifted there but have other strengths that he feels are best for the team, and they'll use those. That's been amplified over the course of Lane Kiffin's career as a play caller. He has had myriad different skill sets at the quarterback position, and they've all produced, maybe not in the exact same way. I would suggest that Jackson Dart, Trinidad Chambliss, Matt Corral, and Sam Levitt have a lot of fairly similar characteristics. I don't put them all in a small little keyhole, but like it's fairly similar. None of those guys possesses Jaden Daniels' mobility. None of those guys is that. But they're all about 6'1", 6'2". They're all pretty good runners. None of them, I would suggest, has an arm that's just going to blow you away at the NFL Combine, but it's good enough. They're just capable college quarterbacks. Now, Dart excelled and became a first-round pick. Corral was not. I don't think Chambliss is. And we'll see what Levitt becomes this year. But they're all fairly similar. And so you look at their running totals over the years, and you kind of expect that from Levitt. I think the thing for me is that I'm going to look at the first time he takes off against Clemson as a real watershed moment for my analysis of this team. Because as I told you yesterday, after our first look at this team for 12 minutes, I go, we're not going to see in this practice period, this viewing period, we're not going to see him move. We're not going to be able to report on that. And that's fine, but we're not. So the first time he takes off against Clemson and looks the part, I'll go, okay, that's what that's supposed to look like. If he doesn't, if he's hesitant to take off, or he stays back behind the line of scrimmage and surveys the field and ends up maybe throwing it away, I'll at this, by the same token, on the other side of things go, I'd like to see him tuck and go there, right? I remember vividly watching Jaden Daniels in the Superdome against Florida State in his first LSU start, first game in the Brian Kelly era. And I remember him taking off on that first drive. Y'all remember he busted two big runs on that first drive. And he hit full stride, and I went, oh, he's not just like a mobile quarterback. He's like one of the most dynamic players on the field. He's got speed that can burn a linebacker to the corner. He's got speed that can separate and take it 50. That's different than mobile. And I saw that in person in the Superdome. I don't expect Sam Levitt to ever look like that because that's not his skill set. But I think I'll have a similar reaction when he takes off against Clemson and runs for 16 yards, if that should happen. I'll be sitting in the press box. I'll go, okay, that's an element that we know he had at Arizona State, that we know he did not have in the spring because he was hurt, that we didn't see in fall camp because they kicked us out of practice, but now it's there. Okay, and now I can analyze what this thing looks like. I'll be hesitant to do that until then, but I will tell you not to like throw cold water on this thing. Like I just don't know. So I can't declaratively state he's healthy. He looks healthy to me. The head coach is telling you he's healthy. I have no reason to believe there's some lingering issue, but I'm being cautious this August as we were not last year to an extent that we should have been probably. And I'll just tell you that I know that he has it in there previously. I'm comfortable suggesting he should have it moving forward. I'm not confident enough to tell you he does have it until I see it, and I don't think I'm going to see it until Clemson. But look, Lane Kiffin did say it's the best he's seen Sam Leavitt look.
1: I thought Sam had a great day today. Really looked the best he's looked. And that was exciting to see. Looks like he's getting more comfortable with the receivers.
0: And I think that is about the passing part of it, right? It probably not about the running part of it because there wouldn't have been any pressure on him and nobody's got pads on and they can't hit him anyway. But I think that's about him throwing the football, seeing guys open, getting comfortable who's out there and who we're throwing it to and where they need the football and those types of things. And this whole month is just going to be so critical for Sam Leavitt to develop and become the quarterback that LSU needs to achieve the goals that I think most people are putting on them. Expectations, goals, they're all kind of blended into one. You're expected to try to make the playoffs here. And if you don't have a good and healthy Sam Leavitt, you're not. If you have one, I think you got a shot. So one day in, we'll get another look at the Tigers tonight. That's at 6:30. We'll have a practice report up at LouisianaSports.net, and we'll certainly be talking about it on Friday's show. Thursday's show is brought to you by Sagrera Farms Premium Angus Beef. Let's go down to Saints camp. Luke Johnson's been there for a week and a half. He'll join us next.
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0: Marucci, the official bat of Major League Baseball. 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Not in Kentucky. Not in Cooperstown. 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

0: Thursday show is always brought to you by Sagrera Farms Premium Angus Beef. I'm going to change my tune a little bit on LSU's, on the lawsuit that Ole Miss has filed against two LSU players. We'll do that coming up in 15 minutes. Let's talk some Saints. Luke Johnson's been all over it for NOLA.com and The Advocate. Joins us on Thursdays on the Jim's Firearms Hotline. Luke, how are you?
1: I'm doing great, buddy. You ready to spend the entire section talking about the Barry and Brown hype train?
0: I mean, we're spending a lot of time on the Barry and Brown hype train, and it is off the rails at this point. Mason Tipton's not out there, so it's got to be Barry and Brown. So tell me about it. What you seeing?
1: Yeah, man. I mean, look, he's just been a lot of fun, right? I mean, everybody who watched him at LSU last year knew what he brought to the return game, right? And you're just kind of assuming that's going to be what he is as a pro, especially considering his frame. But man, he's been probably the best wide receiver in training camp so far. Look, we're talking about 7 days of training camp, right? And we haven't seen him in a game. But, I mean, today, you know, he shut things down by making a 46-yard over-the-shoulder great adjustment catch to end a two-minute drill. And that's just like, I don't know, a third straight day we've seen him do something really impressive. And it's not just, you know, it's not just one-on-ones. It's not seven-on-seven where, you know, there's not like, you know, a ton of people on the field. He's doing this stuff in team drills. It's really exciting. And I don't know what the role is going to be for him. It might be he's the fourth or fifth receiver and you know, he only gets a few opportunities. But if you're seeing this out of your sixth rounder, you feel pretty good about where he's at.
0: Yeah, look, Jalen Polk retires. And so that leaves a little bit of space on the roster. And then you feel like there are special team spots available as well. Like, where are you looking at the pecking order with the wide receivers this early in camp right now?
1: Yeah, I mean, early in camp, like, I'd put Barry and Brown as the number four right now. I think we've seen, like, you know, frankly, a lot more out of him than we have out of Bryce Lance, which is, you know, it's not a knock on Bryce Lance. He's seven practices into his first training camp as a rookie. But, you know, I feel pretty good about where they're at, 1 through 3. And if they're able to get anything out of Barry and Brown or Bryce Lance, you feel really, really good about the whole receiver room in its entirety. And that's not even counting guys who, you know, I think have done some nice things. You know, Kevin Austin, who's been on the team for a couple of years now, he's played, you know, he's made big plays in real games that count. I think he's looked pretty solid. You know, Ronnie Bell, who had the great one-handed touchdown catch in week 18 last year. I think he's looked really good. And both of those guys, I think, are going to struggle to make the roster. This is just a deeper wide receiver core than really they've had in a while around here.
0: It's exciting because obviously last year it was lessened to almost nothing with the injuries and everything that went into last season. Tyler Shock, I got to ask about him. I'm not going to bury the lead any further. Like, what's he look like? He's the most important guy out there.
1: You know, I think it's been up and down for him. Everything that you want to see from how the quarterback is operating the offense, I think has looked good. But in terms of the actual on-field performance, it's been kind of hit or miss. Just being real, and I think a lot of people are going into this with, you know, really big expectations for Shuck, and you know, I'm part of that. Like, I have maybe the biggest expectations for him. But I think right now it's like the process of working a lot of new pieces in. He's doing a lot of stuff where he's throwing to the backs and the tight ends. And we haven't really seen him open it up yet. But today, like even today, you know, he threw two interceptions today, both in the end zone. And you can explain both of them away. One, he was trying to throw the ball away and Kool-Aid McKinstry just made a great leaping pick. And the other was, you know, very similar to Barry and Brown's touchdown, where it's the last play of a two-minute drill. They're down by four, and he's just kind of chucking the ball out to the end zone. And Quincy Riley made a play on it. But, you know, I still think it's just been uneven enough to where you're just like, okay, when are they going to start really stacking the days? Because, like, even though he threw the two picks today, he finished 11 of 14, you know? Like, that's not a bad day. But you just want to see... You want to see the signs that he's really, really coming into his own going into year two. I think we'll get there. It's just not there yet.
0: you mentioned the two corners making a play. Let's do that thing we do in training camp or fall camp around here in Baton Rouge and flip it into a positive. If it's a negative, those two guys making plays on the ball is obviously a positive. Cornerback, to me, is a question mark on this team. What have you seen from those two guys?
1: Yeah, I mean, I really like what I've seen out of both of them. And I think this kind of goes for the defense as a whole. They look really good. You know, I feel like I'm like going to be putting my foot in my mouth because that was like the one thing I was saying I was a little concerned about coming into this year. But look, I think depth is still an issue, right? I think, you know, you can get by with Ike Yiadom or Martin Emerson. I think Jaden Price, who I just kind of like, you did not really even consider as a true NFL player coming into the year, has looked really good in training camp. He's their backup slot. But, you know, it's all either untested or the guys who have been tested have huge question marks at your depth spots. But, like, just looking at the starting 11, I mean, Caden Ellis has been a monster, blowing up run plays, getting into the backfield as a rusher. I mean, Chase Young looks like the fully realized version of Chase Young that everybody was waiting on. Like, he looks like a superstar pass rusher. I just like their pieces, man. I think they're part of the reason that we're talking about, you know, this offense looking up and down. I think they're giving them really tough looks every play out there. And I remember, you know, thinking it might have been my first or second year on the beat. Like first training camp, this is like 2018 or 19, those really good Saints teams. And I was thinking, like, man, the Saints offense might not be any good because they kind of suck against this defense right now. It turned out that both sides were just really, really good at football, you know? So I think you just got to let it play out a little bit. But I've been really, really encouraged by what I've seen on the defensive side of the ball.
0: Luke Johnson's our guest, covers the New Orleans Saints for NOLA.com and the Advocate. You mentioned Chase Young looking like a superstar, and that's very much a possibility. Everybody that follows this team is aware of that. Kelvin Banks has got a lineup on the other side. How's he held up?
1: You know, I mean, like, it feels like not good, right? But, you know, I just, like, that's one I'm just still not worried about. Like, I think everything we saw last year when he was really good as a rookie, right? Not great, right? Not like one of those like Rashawn Slater seasons where he's like an all pro right away. But you know, you see what he did as a rookie. You're like, yeah, that's going to be a foundational cornerstone player for him for a long time. And then you start talking to people about him and you know, the improvements he's made in the off season and the kind of devotion to like the technique and the little things. Like, I think him having 3-4 reps a day in practice against Chase Young where Chase is just like mauling him is not really going to make me come off the fact that I think he's going to be a really good player. And I think the encouraging thing is, you know, after one of those reps, you see Chase and Kelvin talking. And I think it's like a really good thing for him to be able to go up against like somebody who, frankly, I think is going to be one of the best edge rushers in the NFL this year. And to not only get that like one-on-one experience, but to then talk about it after and see how somebody who's, you know, kind of set up for greatness is kind of approaching it. I think that's just going to be beneficial. I mean, this is so weird, man. It's like one of those things where like even on the stuff that has been not so good for this team, I think it's going to be good for this team. And, you know, I think that's maybe just, because I'm coming at this from a sense where I think they're going to be better this year, but you can see the good even in the bad.
0: And then last thing here, just some bumps and bruises here and there since last time we spoke. Obviously, Kendre Miller's name came up, and I was disappointed to see the rookie out of Auburn at right guard potentially have a little bit of an injury. What can you tell us?
1: Yeah, I think the Kendre one, like, I'm going to have to see him get back to the field to feel good about it, just considering his history, yeah. Right? That's one that just, like, immediately, like, your eyebrows go up when you hear his name. And

0: And I don't think it's good for Kendre, obviously. You know, guy who has injury history, dealing with a camp injury. But, I mean, beyond that, like, I think Devin Neal's looked really good. I think Audric Estime's looked really good. I think Ty Chandler is somebody I gave, like, you know, a very minimal shot at making this roster, just considering the logjam they have there. Two straight practices with, like, explosive runs. So, like, they've got depth there. And Kendre's like, I mean, I think he's got to make it back and play to even have a shot at this roster. And then the other guys, Jeremiah Wright was one. Another rookie, Christian Miller, has a toe injury. Kellen Moore, you know, kind of described him as day to day. Yeah, that's another one where I just, like, I want to see him come back. Like, I don't have any reason to think that Kellen's just, like, straight up lying to us. And, you know, Christian Miller has a turf toe injury. He's going to be out for 12 weeks. But you know, that's, like, a shoulder for Wright and a toe for Miller. Like, you know, I want to see if they're truly day-to-day. So they'll be off Friday, tomorrow. And Saturday we should get a little better sense of where they're at in their recovery.
1: 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He's there with NOLA.com and The Advocate every single day with the New Orleans Saints. He's with us on Thursdays. Thanks, man.
0: My pleasure, buddy.
1: 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Just a little bit of an aside on top of Luke's comment there, and maybe we'll get into it a little bit in hour number two as well. Like, if Kendre Miller misses 2 or 3 weeks, you can just shut the door because it's too often, and there are other guys. And I'll take Luke's word for it on Devin Neal. I know that Audric Estime impressed his coaching staff at the end of last year, and he's still here. Ty Chandler's ripping off runs, and you're just not going to make the team if you're not on the field. And I know that Kendre Miller and Dennis Allen got sideways, and I get that, and that maybe he wasn't given quite a fair shake, or maybe there were some decisions made that were out of his hand, and I get that. Things happen in the course of a locker room and personal things that happen, but, like, this is a new regime, and it's the same old song and dance, and he is never – produced at a level in practice, training camp, preseason, regular season, like never to a level that makes you want to go, well, we got to keep giving this guy chances. I know that he was a reasonably high draft pick, but like if you're out all the time, they're just going to move on. And I don't have anything against Kendre Miller, but they got other guys. And so that's an injury to look for. Like Luke said, if he's not out there on Saturday, and if he's not out there by next Wednesday and the first preseason rolls around and he doesn't play, and then all of a sudden you realize that cut day's on the horizon, you just move on. And I think he'll probably find another spot because he was a high enough draft pick to do that. But, like, the Saints don't have to wait around anymore. They've got some guys that can fill that role. So that's just being realistic there with Kendre Miller. All right, I'm going to change my tune on this lawsuit. We'll do that next.
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I'm not being hyperbolic. It is. And it's not some subjective measurement either. They can objectively measure what that beef rates on the intramuscular fat scale. And if you're looking for prime Angus beef, you get it every time with Sean Sagrera and Sagrera Farms. It's a process. Every cow is a 3-year process. From the genetic construction to raising them on grass, finishing them on grain, dry age, 45 days for prime, tender, flavorful beef. If you're not happy with the beef that you buy on a weekly basis for your steaks, for your burgers, or whatever it is that you may make with that beef, and you feel like you're paying an exorbitant amount of price for a bad product, well, get the good product. It's right here north of town, Sean Sagrera and Sagrera Farms. You go to the farm, you check out his incredible facility, and you bring home half a cow, a quarter of a cow, a whole cow. Maybe you can distribute it to 3 or 4 families that you're friends with. So when it's time to pull those steaks out for LSU football games, time to bring those burgers out for those summer, late summer nights, Sagrera Farms beef just changes the game. It's the only thing we eat at the Palmer House at this point. Sagrera Farms Premium Angus Beef brings you our Thursday shows each and every week. All right, so I think those of you who were listening last week are pretty well aware of where I stood on this lawsuit between Ole Miss, Prince William on Mielen, and

it'd be a strong possibility that Ole Miss's legal team was so flippant in putting these together that they couldn't enforce it. And it was my assumption that Ole Miss would not be as public as they have been with the pursuit of this money if they didn't feel like their case was airtight. But again, I left that as kind of an out, going, I haven't seen this. It's just my assumption that they figured out how to put a contract together, right? Like they put Lane Kiffin's contract together, and Lane Kiffin left to go be the coach at LSU, and LSU owes a buyout, and you pay the buyout, and it's over. That's kind of what I felt. Felt like this would be very similar to that. I didn't think there was a lot of discussion to be had. Well, credit Sam Hutchins, the Jackson Clarion Ledger, who dug deep into this, spoke with some attorneys, I think has seen some contractual language. And his piece in the Clarion Ledger today changes my tune a little bit. One, he spoke with a North Carolina professor, Barbara Osborne, who specializes in sports law. And she told the Clarion Ledger that a buyout contract has a liquidated damage clause, and it cannot be punitive, meaning LSU has to pay Ole Miss the remainder of Lane Kiffin's buyout because that's what Ole Miss owes, and that's what the buyout stipulates that he will have to pay to leave. But you can't just make up a number that's exorbitant in the court of law's view just because. There has to be a reason why, an evaluation as to what the number on the buyout is. That's what this attorney from North Carolina says. As I continue to read, it says that Ole Miss can recover only the monetary worth of Harper and Umon Mielen services if the court determines Umon Mielen is worth $550,000 and Harper is worth $400,000. But if they're not worth that much, the clauses would be unenforceable. The quote from Osborne says, if you're looking at liquidated damages clause, that would have to be an amount that would be reasonable based on the information that both sides had at the time it was agreed to. It continues that as long as Ole Miss can provide proper documentation, it's in a strong position to be paid at least some of the buyouts, the expert says. LSU players' best shot is to argue for a reduction in the buyouts, not for the buyouts to be dropped completely. That's what the expert said. So essentially, and look, I'm not an attorney, but I did read this, and I'm just following along. What LSU is going to say, and not LSU, it's actually Devin Harper and Principal Umon Mielen and their legal representation will say, wait a second, $550,000. Says who? That's punitive. You are trying to hold us hostage for an exorbitant amount of money that doesn't adequately reflect what I'm worth. And I don't know if that holds up for Principal Umon Mielen or not, because he was one of the SEC's top sack guys last year. And he has a platform in college football as a starting player on a college football playoff championship. Remember when we talked to Michael Katz earlier this week, he said that this is not a pay-for-play thing. It's a pay for the branding. It's a pay for your name, image, and likeness and what you can do for Ole Miss. Devin Harper didn't start last year. Hasn't started, played in 6 games. So to suggest that he is worth $400,000+ might be stepping out of bounds. Might be. I'm not giving you definitives here. Might be. And so this is what LSU is going to do. And now it makes more sense to me. Because if LSU does step in and pay this money, which I suggested last week that they should help if those two cannot pay, if LSU steps in and pays, you're talking about taking that out of your revenue sharing pool for this year. Well, that's almost $1 million. This is not a $40 million rev share deal. The rev share was just north of 20. So that's a big chunk that you're dipping into that you may have already allocated. So I understand now LSU's reluctance at all to help Harper and Umon Mielen, and I understand Umon Mielen and Harper under legal advice go, hey, well, that's not what we think we're worth, so if you want to spend a bunch of money and sue us, we'll barter that down potentially to zero or settle, but we're not paying the whole thing. And I now see LSU side and LSU player sides absolutely. If these attorneys, who know a lot better than I do,
understand.

0: Where I will now pivot is to look at Ole Miss and go, probably didn't want to make that public. Because now you kind of do look like you have egg on your face. You kind of do look like, well, we just slapped some money on this, and now it might not be enforceable if a court of law suggests that that's the inaccurate amount of money based on what we put together. It was my mistake to assume, Hunt's mistake, I'm saying now in first person, it was my mistake to assume that the contract was cut and dried. I felt like it was likely like a coach's buyout. And we see those paid every single year with schools paying buyouts to hire coaches and schools paying buyouts to fire coaches. Like, those are black and white. I just assumed this was that. I assumed there was money in that contract. If you left, you got to pay the money. That's what I assumed. It doesn't appear that's correct now. And it appears that LSU is well within their rights to sit there and play hardball. And right now, if what I'm understanding, and again, as information comes out, I'll react to that. This is going to be a reactionary thing for me because I'm not on the inside of this deal. I don't know what the contract says. So I'm reacting to what I read and what I hear. And I withhold the right to change my tune next week if something else comes out or we get the contractual language or there's a ruling. I'll react as it may be. But now, my opinion is it feels foolish of Ole Miss to feel like they've got a potentially unenforceable contract, that it's very unlikely that they're going to recoup the full $900,000+, to issue a statement about that to the media to attempt to look holier than thou and to disparage LSU, their former head coach, and two of their former players. It looks foolish now. That's my opinion. I did not feel that way a week ago. But I didn't have all the facts, and they're continuing to trickle out. The crux of the piece that Sam Hutchins wrote for the Clarion Ledger today with the opinion of legal experts is that it is very likely that this drags on. Financial cases take longer. There's not generally a rush. It's what they say. This is likely to drag on well beyond the season and is likely to be settled for significantly less than what Ole Miss is demanding. And to me, that is all the reason in the world for LSU to just sit this one out. All the reason in the world for Ramon Miel and Devin Harper to go, And by the way, just compounding that, to take LSU and Ole Miss completely out of this thing, it's still a little bit crazy to me that there's just no way to hold these guys in place. It's a free-for-all. And suggesting that you can pin them down contractually appears not to be the case. And that was something I was talking about last week. So look, I'm not too proud to change my tune. I will react to things as they come. I'm not afraid to be wrong. I'm going to give you my opinion. Last week, I thought this looked ridiculous for LSU. This week, I think Ole Miss probably stepped out of bounds on this one. Doesn't mean they're not going to get money. Just means that probably overstepped from a public perspective in Keith Carter telling the media they're going to file suit and then releasing a statement that you filed suit for something you may not be able to capture. We'll see. It'll be a devolving story. But for me now that I read this, I'm going, just let me know when it's over. We'll come back. Easton Royals set his visits for the fall. Where's he going next?
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0: 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All right, Easton Royal is going to be a hot topic over the course of the fall. Of course, the five-star receiver from down in New Orleans at Brother Martin has garnered attention from Texas, LSU, and Florida. He's committed to the Longhorns, but everyone thinks that LSU is still very much in the mix here. And he has set his schedule for game day visits to LSU, Texas, and Florida. It's going to be pretty fun fall for Easton Royal, I would suggest. He's going to be at LSU Labor Day weekend for LSU and Clemson. The following weekend, he's going to head to Austin, Texas. He will see Texas and Ohio State there at DKR. And then on September the 26th, he's going to go to Florida to see the Florida Gators take on the Ole Miss Rebels. So just a star-studded group of visits for Easton Royal coming up this fall. And also, he plans to come see LSU and Texas play in Tiger Stadium. See both of them in one spot on November the 14th. So a couple of trips to LSU, one to Texas, one to Florida, and we'll see what else he can mix in here. Easton Royal, to me, feels like an important recruit. I realize that no one recruit is more important than the program, especially considering what you can do in the transfer portal every single year. But I think Lane Kiffin is going to prioritize some freshmen over others. And at wide receiver, you can get on the field pretty quick and make a big impact. And I think he sees that in Easton Royal. I think he sees a Louisiana player who can come in and really help for 3 years right off the top. And that's a guy you do invest in. Maybe an offensive lineman, maybe an interior defensive lineman, maybe a quarterback. Like, you're not going to invest the top dollar on somebody that's just not ready to help right out of the gate. But wide receivers can and do. And especially when they're of the playmaking level of Easton Royal. You want to lock down the state of Louisiana. You want to do it within reason. And there are some guys that are really talented players that are going to leave the state this year. Right now, you're not going to get, you know, one of the top quarterbacks in the country in Elijah Havens. Got an offensive lineman headed to Notre Dame. There are some that are going to leave. But Royal is a guy that I think LSU is prioritizing, that I do think LSU is willing to invest in because of the position that he plays and the skill set that he's got. And I think it's important, in a sense, to send a message about the state of Louisiana that you're planning on really making hay with the guys that you target in the state. You can always go national. You can always go into the portal. You can always get a wide receiver from Western Kentucky that fits the mold. You can always get a wide receiver from Boston College or Memphis or Louisville. But there's something about getting those guys from in the state that just kind of makes this LSU football team roll. And I've given you my thoughts on that over the course of the last 6 weeks of how I've gone back and forth on, like, how vital the top end of the state of Louisiana is. And I think that it would be inarguable that it's taken on less of an impact over the last 5 years with the portal because of the access you have to talent every single December and January to restock the shelves. But I also have remained steadfast that I want guys in this program that are from the state of Louisiana that are here for 3 years that make huge impacts, because I think you need Malik Nabers and Will Campbell in the program. I think those are guys that you need to get. And Easton Royal is one of those guys. And if Texas gets him, it won't be the end of the world. I'd be stunned if he went to Florida. But if LSU gets him, I think it really flips how you look at the signing class. And you look at, man, you may have gotten every Louisiana guy that you truly targeted. And you were able to go nationally and reel in a top five class. Because ultimately, I think player acquisition is one of the big reasons why Lane Kiffin chose LSU. So what you got to do is go put on a show against Clemson. What you've got to do is go put on a show against Texas. What you've got to do is fill Tiger Stadium and make it as good as it can be. And you've got to put together a really good offense this year that throws the football around and puts up points and is exciting. he's got to see that, and then you've got to make the dollars and cents work to get him in the boat. It's not the end of the world if he doesn't, but it changes the way I look at this signing class if you do. And Easton Royal has never slammed that door on LSU. And the sense is that he's really interested in LSU. And you're going to get the first swing at him. And in terms of an on-campus visit, you may get the last swing at him. And both of those feel important. And if you get both, you got a real shot. You got to make the dollars and cents work. But Easton Royal is going to come to LSU for Clemson. He'll be at Texas for Ohio State. He'll be at Florida for Ole Miss. And then he'll come watch the Tigers and Longhorns in Tiger Stadium. Maybe it's a big fall for LSU on the field and in the recruiting rankings. That'd be a good thing, and Easton Royal will be a big, big part of that. It's our hour number one here on a Thursday edition of the Hunt Palmer Show, brought to you by Sagrera Farms. Talk some Tigers with Sam Levitt. Talk some LSU and Ole Miss lawsuit. Talk Saints with Luke Johnson. You can find that at Hunt on Saints. All our LSU talk at Hunt on LSU. Plenty of sound in our second hour. Come back after SportsCenter, Hunt Palmer Show.
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11: I'm Christine Lisi. As they did in the spring with quarterback Daniel Jones and top receiver Alec Pierce, the Colts handed out another big payday. Today it was to running back Jonathan Taylor. Two-year extension worth $44 million, $39 million guaranteed, third largest deal for a running back in NFL history. And it keeps him off next year's free agent market. Coach Shane Steichen.
12: He's one of the best in the league. I mean, there's no doubt about it. And to get him signed to that extension is huge for our football team. You never want to lose great players. And he's a great player. Obviously, he played his whole career here. He's a home run threat, makes a ton of plays for us. You know, when we need a play, he's usually the guy that makes it.
11: Buccaneers GM Jason Light told reporters he has no plans to trade Vita Vea. The Pro Bowl nose tackle looking for a new contract recently requested a trade. Caitlin Clark, Paige Beckers, Angel Reese, Aaliyah Boston, among the first-timers named to the 12-player women's national basketball team. North Carolina football coach Bill Belichick said his son, defensive coordinator Steve Belichick, is on indefinite medical leave. He did not provide any other details.

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4: 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Just got a press release to kick off the hour briefly, and we're getting to some Kellen Moore sound here. LSU women's basketball is going to play UConn in Bridgestone Arena in Nashville on December 20th. So if you want to do a little Christmas in Music City, LSU, UConn, Geno, Kim, right there at Bridgestone Arena on December the 20th. So that should be a heck of a showdown. And I like Kim stepping out in the non-conference. Too many 121-51s or 121-31s in some cases. Go play UConn. I like that. So LSU and UConn women, December 20th in Nashville. Let's talk some Saints. Kellen Moore went with the media today. The Saints will have the day off tomorrow, but he met with the media today to kind of recap camp. And quite honestly, a lot of the talk today was about Berrion Brown. We had talked about him extensively yesterday and a little bit with Luke today. So we'll avoid a little bit of that in what Kellen Moore had to say. I'm interested in a couple of other young players on this team. The first being the left tackle, Kelvin Banks, who had a really nice rookie year. He wasn't an all pro and not necessarily a pro bowler, but a guy that played at left tackle and held his own last year. And now he's entering year two and you expect a jump from him. But that jump comes at a cost in training camp because you're dealing with Chase Young. So what about Kelvin Banks as a coachable left tackle? Kellen Moore spoke about their first-round pick from last year.
5: I think Kelvin just absorbs everything in such a positive way. You don't see a lot of the same mistakes. If he makes a mistake, okay, I get to learn from it. He's got an awesome offensive line staff that he gets to work with. He's got David Edwards next to him that's seen everything in this league that can be a resource. One of my favorite things was a couple days ago in the one-on-ones, him and Chase went, you know, a couple times in a row against each other. And as soon as they were done, they were sitting there talking to each other, like giving each other feedback. And I'm like, that's all you can dream of, you know, in these situations, to watch those guys, you know, trying to help each other and get better.
4: That's something we talked about with Luke in hour one. And I think it's great when you've got someone of Chase Young's stature in the league, who's been an elite player early in his career, always had every single measurable and ability that you could want. And has been a productive player. He was very good for the Saints last year. He wasn't, you know, TJ Watt. He wasn't the defensive player of the year. But he's a really good player. And to have him helping your second year left tackle is obviously a really, really good thing. And it's one thing to help by just the reps down in, down out at practice. And it's another thing to help post rep and be like, this is what I see. This is what this guy used to do. This is what I've seen in the NFL from left tackles over the years. And I think that's awesome. And Kellen Moore spoke to, you know, Chase Young and help speeding that develop up of Kelvin Banks.
5: No doubt. I think our edge rushers, we have size and length, and it's a really talented group. And so our tackles get challenged each and every day with these guys. And so what I love is just the communication that these guys are doing to help each other get better. I mean, I think that's the goal for all of us, is everyone's trying to get better. And when we have everyone aligned, trying to help each other, raise the floor, raise everyone, that creates a really good, kind of ecosystem.
4: We talked in the summer about how the Saints don't have anyone on their roster ranked in the top 10 at a single position in the National Football League by ESPN. Subjective ranking, but I don't have beef with it. Like, I think Eric McCoy is one of the 10 best centers and potentially interior offensive linemen in the NFL, but he hasn't proven that the last 2 years. And if there's anybody else on that list that you have a huge issue with, I think there's probably some inherent bias there. I don't think that there's a slam dunk top 10 player at his position on the Saints roster. So you got to look at where can they come from, because if the Saints are going to go try to win a division and then try to compete at the top of the NFC over the next couple of years, you're going to have some stars on your team. Where are those most likely to come from? Well, probably your first round picks, right? And Kelvin Banks is one of those. So if you're going to see this team ascend to the level we'd like to see them attend to, then you're going to have some of these guys become stars. And Kelvin Banks becoming that would be a huge, huge deal. And obviously we have high hopes for last year's draft class that really showed some stuff last year. Of course, we're talking about Banks in that number. Of course, we're talking about Jonas Sanker in that number. But we're also talking about Quincy Riley in that number as a guy that needs to show up and be an impactful player at the corner. And we heard he had an interception today, and Kellen Moore talked about his early camp in year two.
5: Yeah, I think Quincy's done a nice job. Yeah, I think, again, for those guys, it's just consistent play, play after play, day after day. That's the key part of this. You know, you play hard jobs out there on the red line and outside the numbers. And so there's going to be occasionally a ball caught in front of you, and it's how you respond after that, and you just keep battling. And I think that's what you love about Quincy is he doesn't back down from anything. He just keeps going. And so he's had a really nice camp.
4: I'm not going to rubber stamp this take. It's a tepid take in terms of my intensity. I could see Quincy Riley becoming a really, really good cornerback. Like, I could see that. Based on the flashes you saw as a rookie, he got beat sometimes, but there were some flashes where he was around the ball, where he wasn't afraid to stick his nose in there, where he was running stride for stride. And that's as a rookie playing one of the most difficult positions on the field in the NFL. You figure year two, year three, year four of this guy, he could blossom into something. I'm not 100% committed that he is going to do it. I could see it. Another guy that need to come along, and it's getting late on that front, but you still have time, is Kool-Aid McKinstry, who also had an interception today, and that's the other side of this thing. Kellen Moore talked about Kool-Aid.
5: Yeah, it looked like it just came up a little short in a throwaway situation, and Kool-Aid made a great play. So defense was able to make a couple plays. I think those are big highlight moments. Guys are able to make turnovers in the red zone. Those are huge plays for our defense.
4: And that was one I sensed in the bite that Kellen, his offensive side came out there. It just felt like he was a little cranky because we talked to Luke Johnson in the first hour about that play. It was in the red zone, and Shuck was trying to throw the ball away, and he didn't throw it away far enough, and Kool-Aid made a play on it. And that's some athleticism and defense, and it's a misplay on the offensive part. And I sensed in Kellen's tone there, he's like, throwaway came short. And like everybody's got their side of the ball that is their baby. Kellen Moore is quite obviously an offensive guy, and I don't think he loved that. But if you're a defensive guy, you love Kool-Aid making a play on the ball. And it's great to hear from that perspective that McKinstry and Riley both had picks today at camp. Yeah, that's a negative for Shuck, no question about it. Everything that happens out there in a scrimmage where you're scrimmaging yourself is a negative for one side of the ball and a positive for one side of the ball. But those are two guys that need to come along, and for them to have some positives, I think was a very, very good thing. So hopefully those two guys are coming along there for the Saints on the outside. Last thing I wanted to get to was the Day 7 medical update. This was not a overly long bite, which is a good thing, but Kellen Moore updated on some of the health issues through a week in camp.
5: All right, so a couple guys didn't finish practice with injuries. We'll just get an update on that with Chris Rumpf with an ankle, Devin Neal with a hammy. So those guys weren't able to finish practice, but we'll check on that. And then we had a couple guys that are just kind of day-to-day as we kind of come out of these last couple padded days. Christian Miller with the toe, Jay Wright with the shoulder, and Silver with the calf. And then Alvin had kind of a we just gave him a rest day today as we kind of maintain him through training camp.
4: Look, as camp injury updates go, that's pretty positive. Do I want Jeremiah right there? Yeah, I'd like him to play. Would I like Devin Neal to be out there? I'd love it if he were out there. Krista Miller, does he need to speed up his development now that you've got Brian Brzee out for the season? Sure, but nobody there is, you know, getting carted off the field. Nobody there is a definitive significant injury. You just had a couple of body parts listed and a rest day for Kamara. So, again, we're going to be despondent when negative things happen from an injury perspective, and we certainly talked about Brian Brzee that next day. Why not, when you get a relatively positive update, go, all right, that's pretty good. Keep working. You got a day off tomorrow. Those guys can get off their feet tomorrow if need be, get some treatment if need be, and then hopefully when Saturday rolls around, those guys are ready to get back out, and I'm sure that all of them will not, but it didn't sound like anybody was going to miss 3 to 6 to 10 to the whole season. This is a deal where everybody seems to be on the straight and narrow, and that's a good thing. Soft tissue injuries in training camp are just such a bummer, and they can derail things. We've seen Saints injuries over the last 3 years just be brutal. So when you get a positive update from Kellen Moore that doesn't have a significant amount of real injuries, it's a good thing. The last guy that wasn't mentioned there that we talked about in hour number one is of course Kendre Miller, who just needs to be out on the practice field. And if he's not over the course of the next week and change, you got an uphill battle to try to make this roster. That's just the way that it is. So good stuff from the Saints today. Sound like there are some real positive developments, not a lot of negative on the injury front, and they'll get a day off and they'll get back after it on Saturday. If you want to read some Saints content, I cannot recommend Ross Jackson's practice reports and observations enough. He is as detailed as anybody on that beat when it comes to what goes on in the practice field. So if you want to read them, and I know y'all are because I see the numbers on the back end of the site, go check that out for free on LouisianaSports.net. And you can always find our Saints stuff here on the Hunt Palmer Show at Hunt on Saints, wherever you find your podcast, of course, on YouTube as well. Let's transition back to the LSU Fighting Tigers. What am I looking for at 6:35 tonight when LSU hits the practice field? I'll tell you about it coming up next.
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All right, I checked today and looked at the schedule because we got the first email for LSU fall camp, and I just kind of looked at days and looked at time of day, and like, because like tonight, I've not been to a night practice in my time covering LSU. I don't recall one. There may have been a night scrimmage or there have been some afternoon scrimmages, but a 6:30 p.m. practice, I don't think I've ever covered. But I didn't look specifically at the periods we were watching because I just didn't know. And I did look, and every single thing we got from the email suggests that we'll be looking at individual periods. So I don't think we're going to see any 7-on-7. I don't think we're going to see any 11-on-11. That's just for your edification to understand what you're going to be getting from us from a content perspective. And so I've got to now wrap my head around what can I see in individual periods that is worth talking about and writing about for LouisianaSports.net. And I decided for yesterday's practice, first one, I'm going 12 minutes, all Levitt, everything he got. And there will be other days where I do that again because he's the most impactful player on this team. But now the question is like, what else is worth watching when you get 12 minutes of individual periods? And so I thought of some things that I may go look at tonight. One, I want to see if Tre'Dez Green and Jace Brown, once again, only work with Sam Levitt. I noticed that on Wednesday. And I want to see if that's the case again. Those two potentially could be your top two pass catching options if they spend all their time with Levitt. That was the end of reason that's on purpose. I do want to continue to look at the safety rotation because we saw that Jace Thomas, second Jace of the segment. Jace Thomas was running first team with Ty Benefield, and that could be for any reason. Like, honestly, I saw some people very much look at that and go, well, I mean, obviously Cooley's gotten beaten out. How did that happen? Well, you could, one, be incentivizing Jace Thomas for a great summer of workouts. One, you could be lighting a fire under Cooley if there was something you didn't like he did. Two, what if you just wanted Tamarcus Cooley to be back there with the second team to tell all the secondary guys where they're supposed to be because he's been in the defense for a year? Like, there could be any reason why those two guys took the rotation that they did on day one. But again, we were out there for the spring and we noticed that Devin Harper was the left guard, and then one day Bo Bordelon was the left guard, and the next day Bo Bordelon was the left guard, and the next day Bo Bordelon was left guard, and then the 3 weeks had passed by, and Bo Bordelon was the left guard every day. And then we talked to Whit Weeks at SEC Media Days, and he said, yeah, Bo's, like, won that spot. That's awesome. Which you could lose it over the course of fall camp, but, like, there are some things you can take away from those 11-man periods, and I want to see if Jace Thomas is, in fact, kind of making a push there. Lane Kiffin was noncommittal with his comments yesterday, which is fine. But I'm going to go check that out. You know who I'd like to see? I haven't really laid eyes on practicing at all in a year and a half. I'd like to see Solomon Thomas. So I'm going to go see where he's standing and whether or not he can practice. Because this time last year, he had a hurt foot, and he was on a bike. And then he didn't play at all as a true freshman, which you wouldn't figure. But he was a five-star recruit. He didn't play as a freshman because he missed all of camp. And then we got out there in the spring, and he wasn't practicing again because he was hurt. So I don't know what's going on with Solomon Thomas. I don't know if he's any good. I don't even know what position he plays. I don't know if he's a left tackle or a right guard. Like, I have no idea. He never practices. But I'd like to see him. So I'm going to go see what Solomon Thomas is doing today.
And then there are some guys that I want to take a look at as far as their physical size. I saw the running backs on Wednesday, but I didn't spend a lot of time with the running backs on Wednesday because I was watching Levitt. Well, we can stand right next to them. And so I will do that some over the course of the next few times we watch practice. And I'll see how Harlan Berry looks physically. He needs to be 10 pounds heavier than he was as a freshman. Maybe he already is. But he needs to be bigger and more physical. The running ability is great. He's fluid. He's got great speed. He's got all those things that you need in space to run the ball. But he does need to add some bulk. And I just want to see kind of what he looks like. I mentioned this earlier this week. I'd like to see what Haven Finney looks like from a size perspective. He was not running with the twos yesterday. Michael Turner had that spot. And Michael Turner's not going to win any bodybuilding competitions anytime soon. He's barely over 160 pounds, and he's been in the program for 2 years. But I want to see what Finney looks like, because that's a guy that I think could add potential depth at the cornerback position based on his pedigree, his length, his ability that had him ranked as a top three corner in the country in his class, and by some the top-ranked corner in his class before he reclassified to become a high school college freshman this year, as opposed to when he should be a high school senior this year. But I want to see what he looks like. And that's like the majority of the stuff that I think I'm going to look like over the next two practices that I go to. I want to see if Weston Davis continues to work at right tackle. Maybe we don't get to see that if the offensive linemen don't do five-man things. If they're just hitting the sleds, it's one over one over one over one. But if they do line up in a five-man in an individual drill to do some walkthroughs, that can be of some information to me to pass along to you. And I would like to see Landon Clark and Husan Longstreet be a little more accurate than they were yesterday. I didn't spend a lot of time talking to you about them yesterday, but they misfired a good bit yesterday. And that's okay. Like, it's the first day. It's the first day. You got some nerves. You're out there for the first time. It's hot. Dealing with new wide receivers. Those guys got a lot of reps in the spring. And I think there was a good reason that they came to LSU, because they knew they would get a lot of those reps in the spring at a high-profile place with couple of coaches in Lane Kiffin and Charlie Weiss Jr. who have been awesome, awesome, awesome quarterback developers over the years. And they got a lot of reps in the spring, but they're not going to get as many now. So they need to take advantage of the ones that they get. And let's be frank, like Sam Levitt is probably in his last year at LSU. And those guys are going to have an opportunity to earn the starting job at LSU at some point. I would bet on Longstreet before I bet on Clark, but it's possible. And look, they might both transfer, or they might both stay and a transfer comes in and beats them out. You never know this far out what next year's quarterback situation looks like. But those guys are right now very literally next man up. We know last year Garrett Nussmeier got hurt. We know Jaden Daniels left a couple of games in his 2 years as a quarterback. Sometimes you need a backup to step in. So I'll pay attention to those guys. I will stand by my rationale that oftentimes if a starting quarterback gets hurt, that's going to be a death sentence for a team long term. There just aren't enough teams that have quality backup quarterbacks to Cardale Jones your way to this thing, to Trinidad Chambliss your way to this thing. Like, it's not unheard of. It's just not something you can lean on. But there is an opportunity for those guys to earn the backup role. And if Levitt is running and he is just coming off injury, you need to have another guy ready to go. So I'm going to watch those guys throw the ball a little bit. I can't accomplish all these things in 12 minutes. As I was talking to you yesterday, if I try to do all these things in 12 minutes, I'll have to spend 90 seconds on each, and that doesn't really give you much. 90 seconds is not a sample size that's going to generate a lot of content. So I've got to determine what we're doing. The good news is me and Matt can put two sets of eyes on it. So I'm going to send him probably to the offense today. I'll go check out some defense and then pay attention to some of the things I've got on this list. But for your information, we will have LSU at 6:35 tonight. We will be able to go see them. We are not allowed to report until after practice is over. We won't know when practice is over. So I guess they'll let us know when we're able to post. But if you want a practice report tonight, we will send it out at LouisianaSports.net. You can read it for free. I want to remind you all of this as well. I promise this does not get overwhelming. I promise. We don't even do one of these a week. Now, this time of year, we might. But it's not a three-time-a-day, five-time-a-day thing. 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Big stuff that happens
with the Saints have a season-ending injury or the Saints, you know, we send that stuff out via the app on notification. So if you want the big stories sent to you instantly in real time, download the 104.5 ESPN app and enable the notifications, and we will certainly send you those as they're made available to

0: us. So LSU tonight at 6:35. We'll be out there. We'll have a report up at LouisianaSports.net, and we'll be talking about it on tomorrow's show. Thursday's show is brought to you by Sagrera Farms Premium Angus Beef. We'll step aside. 30 minutes to go. Come back with us.
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I enjoy Ryan McGee's storytelling on ESPN. I think some of the stuff he does in game day with those short 30-second little intros, and he does some for the College World Series as well. I think they're really good. And I like stuff he writes. And he put a story up today that I was scrolling through, and I was like, oh, okay. It was the ranking of college football's greatest supervillains of all time. That's a long time. And so I started to scroll through, and number 10 on the list was Caleb Williams. And I remember people didn't love Caleb Williams, transfer for Oklahoma to USC, and cried into his mom's arms. And okay, that's fine. Deion Sanders is number 9. Primetime. I mean, if you're not pulling for primetime, I can see where you wouldn't love it. A lot of dancing, a lot of showmen, got the jewelry going. I got it, but pretty good player. Tim Tebow. Now look, that's my college years, okay? And yes, Tim Tebow was the villain because he was so good. And he was intense, and he was fiery, and he was giving the gator chomp, and he was giving the speeches, and he had the eye black going, and he was winning games and running over people, and he's in the mud at Florida State. And like, okay, yeah, I mean, in real time, he's like the least villainous person ever. But like in college football terms, I get that he would be a big villain there at number 8. Number 7, he had ESPN, which, I don't know about that. I don't feel that way. I know there are people that love to feel that way because this announcer hates my team and this announcer hates my team and this political lean I hate. And what I don't have time for ESPN being in the supervillains. Notre Dame, I get too. They play by their own set of rules. We're special. You're not. We're not getting the conference. You can't make us. We're doing our own thing. If you'll have a BCS meeting, you have to invite us. What are you doing in the playoff? Write us in a clause. What about this New Year's Six Bowl? We need to be invited to that too. Well, ACC, we'll play in some of your sports, but like not football, but give us some of your sports. And you know what? Give me some of your teams. We'll play every year, but not all the teams. Forget Notre Dame. It's just ridiculous that they play by their own set of rules. I get that one too. They're number 6. I'm on it with them. The 1990 Miami Hurricanes. How this is not number 1, I don't know. They were the villain. I wasn't around for this, but I certainly watched the U documentary. I certainly have seen Michael Irvin. I certainly have seen Jimmy Johnson. I certainly have seen what these guys were in college football, and they're villains to a T. So I think they should be higher on this list at number 5. The Boz is number 4. I've seen that 30 for 30 as well. You know, brash, brazen, big personality, mean, showman, the whole thing. Basically a professional wrestler transported into college football. I get it. That one makes a lot of sense at 4. Yeah, number 3, I get it. Johnny Manziel, villain. Money, money, money. Is he cheating? Is he not? Was he getting impermissible benefits? Then he's showing you he's getting impermissible benefits. Is his dad rich? Oh, he's not actually rich, but you told us he was rich. That's how he got all the money. Is he, you know, on social media? Is he in Vegas with Drake? Texas A&M, the whole thing. Like, I get Johnny Manziel at number 3 as well. And then number 1, I skipped number 2. Number 1 is Steve Spurrier. Now look, the old ball coach, he'll get on the microphone, he'll say, you know, you always like to play Tennessee first couple of games because you know they'll have somebody suspended. You know you can't play spell Citrus Bowl without UT. Georgia doesn't have any books in their library, the whole deal. Plus, he was running up the score on people. Well, if you don't like it, you need to stop us. I get that. And look, he inflicted a lot of pain on LSU. There's no question about that. It was my formative years. 1997 Florida game is one that burned into my brain. It's the one that set the hook on me for LSU forever. But I know he was a big villain to LSU and tortured LSU over the years. I get it. Number 2 on this list, between Manziel and Spurrier, is Lane Kiffin. Lane Kiffin, the second biggest villain in the history of college football. More than the 1990 Hurricanes, more than Boz, more than Notre Dame, more than Tim Tebow or Deion Sanders, Lane Kiffin, number 2 all time. And he goes through the laundry list. I fired Lane Kiffin from the Raiders. That's an Al Davis line. Tennessee, you get F. Lane Kiffin painted on the big rock. USC gets fired on the tarmac after the Sun Bowl. Nick Saban told him to get out of the building and go to Florida Atlantic for a national championship game. And then the craziness that went on with LSU and Ole Miss in November and December of last year. Then he goes into the segregation deal with Vanity Fair. I get it. I get it. And I don't disagree with this. I've said this from the start.
right now, moving forward, LSU is absolutely going to wear the black hat in football and men's basketball because nobody outside Baton Rouge likes Lane Kiffin right now. Nobody outside likes Will Wade at all. And honestly, you're wearing a little bit of black hat. It's probably got a lot of sparkles on it, but you're wearing a little bit of black hat in women's basketball because most people don't like Kim Mulkey either.

Lane Kiffin, I believe, desires approval. I believe he wants people to like him. I don't know Lane Kiffin. I've never spoken to Lane Kiffin. Never interviewed him. Never asked him a question. Never shaken his hand. I was in the room when he came in Tampa to meet with the local media. I didn't ask a question. I was in the room when he did the big ballroom at Tampa. But his introductory press conference when I was sitting here on the air, and then he didn't talk at practice, and they always have press conferences when I can't be there because I'm on doing the show. I never talked to him. I don't know him at all. But I believe from what I've heard and read that he wants approval. And if he does, then two things have to happen. I've mentioned this back in the summer, but the summer is not our most listened to time of year. If he wants approval and he wants people to look and go, you know, he's probably right, which is unlikely, but if he wants that to happen, he needs to win big at LSU. Big. But that's only half of it. Ole Miss has got to fall off. If Ole Miss goes 8-4 this year and 7-5 the next year and 4-8 the next year, because Pete Golding wasn't the guy for the job and they don't recruit to the level they need to and their offense can't score under John David Baker and they fall off a cliff, and LSU soars to heights, then everybody will go, oh, well, he was right. He was propping up Ole Miss. He thought that this was his chance to get to LSU. He hated that he had to leave a championship caliber team on their march toward a championship, but he knew the long-term play was always going to be at LSU, so that's why he left. It sucked at the time. It was a messy exit, but there was no real clean way to do it because Ole Miss wasn't going to let him coach. He had to go, and then it was right because Ole Miss has a ceiling and LSU doesn't. That's the only way people are going to ease off of this. And oh, by the way, he'll have to stop making crazy remarks on Twitter. He'll need to stop doing Vanity Fair stuff and just brag on LSU and leave Ole Miss in the past. Now, what are the odds of all that stuff happening? I don't know. Everyone's opinion's different. I think that he's going to win a lot of games at LSU. Championships are hard to forecast, but I think he's going to win a lot of games at LSU. And I think I would sell Ole Miss football stock right now. Not because it's going to plummet, because I don't think they're going 11-1 this year. And I don't think they're going 11-1 next year. And I don't think they're going to be in the semifinals of the college football playoff anytime soon. That's my opinion. Could be dead wrong. Didn't think Indiana was going to national championship 2 years ago, and here we are. But that's my opinion. But I also think Lane is going to get back on social media, and I think he's going to make comments. I think he's going to say things that rub people the wrong way. And as long as that doesn't impact LSU, who cares here in Baton Rouge? Show me the scoreboard. Show me the scoreboard. That's it. And I think the scoreboard is going to reflect positively on LSU as time goes on. But yes, he is a villain. But the only reason you've got to care about that in Baton Rouge is if it impacts recruiting. And based on people that you talk to in that building that have played for him, that have coached for him, that have interviewed him, that have seen him in action behind closed doors, the guy on Twitter and the guy in press conferences is not necessarily the same as the guy who does the recruiting. He has a way of turning it on when he needs to. And I think that's evidenced in the guys that LSU is able to bring in. Now, they're throwing a lot of money around, and that helps too. But it sounds like he's not necessarily the villain all the time. It's just kind of when he chooses to be. But if you're looking for the court of public opinion to do a 180 on Lane Kiffin, don't hold your breath. But if you feel like it doesn't matter because he's going to win a lot of football games here, then you're in line with me. And I think he's going to be just fine. By the way, the number one guy on this list is Steve Spurrier. How'd he do? Won a national title. Revolutionized Southeastern Conference, was incredible at South Carolina, all the while being a guy that everybody didn't really like because he was brash and arrogant and scored a bunch of points and didn't care what people thought. So Will Wade doesn't care if people think. He's just going to recruit and put teams together. And I don't think Kiffin does either. I don't think the LSU fans do either. I think the excitement level's through the roof in this town to see what Lane Kiffin can do in Baton Rouge. So That's a look at Ryan McGee's all-time villains in the history of college football with Lane Kiffin, number two, behind Steve Spurrier. Thursday.

0: 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We'll come back and wrap it up. Can you lose the press conference? You can. It happened today. We'll tell you about it next.
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I'm going to give you Sean Sagrera's number at the end of this read. 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Because Sagrera Farms has got some of the best beef in the country. Sean has mastered this craft. It started as a labor of love. It's actually turned into a bit of a business, but he's just really good at it.

0: 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And ask him about that beef. Go see the farm. It'll change the way you do burgers, change the way you do steaks, ribeyes, fillets, strips, flank steaks, skirt steaks, picanhas, chuck roasts, briskets, all prime. It's awesome stuff. Sagrera Farms brings you our Thursday shows each and every day. Sagrera Farms, premium Angus beef. All right, as I mentioned in the last segment, or two segments ago, I should say, LSU practice at 6:35 tonight. You can catch our practice report up at LouisianaSports.net tonight. We'll talk about it on tomorrow's show. Preston Guy will stop by as well. The Saints have a day off tomorrow, so we will catch up with them tomorrow. And then you can catch Ross Jackson's practice reports up at LouisianaSports.net as well. They are incredibly detailed and always free. So appreciate him for making those happen, and y'all for checking them out at the rate that you have. Been a fun show. There's only one thing left to do, and that's take it or leave it.
1: Take it or leave it.
2: 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The question is, will he take them or leave them?
3: Just take it or leave it.
0: Let's hear from Purdue's new athletic director here, because I've heard this sound and I just wanted to play it in this segment. So keep in mind, Purdue hired a new AD. He took the podium. And if you're not aware, Purdue and Indiana are huge rivals. So this is Purdue's athletic director somehow, some way, finding a way to lose the press conference.
4: Every recruit, every current student athlete will hear this message repeatedly. We are here to win championships. If you don't want to win championships, go to Indiana.
0: Oh, no. I'm going to leave that one.
5: Leave it alone.
0: Right where it is.
6: Yeah, I'm about to say. I was just going to let it just breathe.
0: I just don't. What in the world are you talking about? I understand.
6: Purdue.
0: When you take a job, you want to throw in something. If you take the Ohio State job, we're coming for Michigan.
6: Yeah, you got to hype the crowd up. Yeah, hype the fan base.
0: Paul Mainieri, I watched his introductory press conference at South Carolina.
6: Yeah.
0: He said, good thing I'm here in the low country instead of upstate, which is a shot at Clemson.
6: Okay.
0: It's something they tell you to do when you take the job, okay? Yeah. But do it in a different way. If you're Purdue, your basketball team's been better than Indiana's for a while.
6: Yeah.
0: Talk about that. You cannot say if you don't want to win championships, go to Indiana, when they just completed the most improbable football season in the history of the sport, went 15-0, boat raced everybody in their path. You just look like a clown. You look so bad. This was supposed to be a shot at Indiana, and now Indiana can just look at you and go, what are you, an idiot?
6: Yeah, we're not on the same level anymore.
0: Are you an idiot? That is unbelievably tone deaf. You get a layup at this press conference.
6: Yeah.
0: No one is going to ask you a difficult question press conference at the AD's press conference. It's a complete layup, and he just fell flat on his face. And that is unbelievable.
6: I don't even want to say a layup. It feels like he got blocked off the glass. Like he went up with the layup, and he's got swatted off the rim like LeBron or something.
0: Just
6: so
0: awful.
6: Polish swimmer Bartholomew Kubacek, you know, has become the first person to cross the Baltic Sea without swimming or taking a break, raising more than $2,500 for charity. He started his trek back on July 31st and completed the journey in 55 hours later. He has become the first person to swim 160 kilometers, basically 99 miles, across the Baltic Sea from Sweden to Poland. So swimming 99 miles with no breaks, take it or leave it.
0: I'll take it.
6: Okay.
0: I'm into it, but I was too concerned, honestly, with, like, that is scary. Not only is it impossible for me to even consider doing that and swimming that far,

0: is terrifying. There's some stuff in the ocean. Yeah. Like, I don't want any part of that. So I'm glad that he raised $250K, and that's something he can take with him forever, that he's the first guy to do that. I'm out on all that. I don't even want to jump in the water and then climb out.
1: You know how cold that water probably was, though?
0: I'm out. I'll swim in the lake. I'm not scared of, like, I don't harbor fear of sharks when I go out there in Destin or wherever. Swimming 99 miles in the wide open ocean.
1: No help.
0: That ain't happening.
1: No help. No type of life vest. Nothing. You're just out there. So LSU great. Odell Beckham Jr. throwing together his second straight strong day at practice today with the New York Giants as Odell's trying to revive his career with the Giants. So can OBJ add some value to the receiver room for the Giants? Take it or leave it.
0: I'll take it. Like, he's going to be cheap. And if you're going to cut him, cut him. Like, there could be value. I'm not suggesting it's a guarantee.
1: Yes.
0: But it's a worth a try. He's obviously been in the league a while. As long as he's not, you know, doing anything crazy, which Odell can do at times. I think it's fine.
1: And Malik's still there, so, you know, a little LSU connection.
0: Flavor,
1: you know?
0: We like that.
1: All right, so Country Day School of Baton Rouge, take it or leave it.
0: Take it day long. Big day for the Palmer family. 4.5 years ago, Alyssa went to work for the first time after having Myers, and we dropped Myers Man at Country Day School there on North, and she cried a lot, and it was the first day. And he's been there 4.5 years, and it has been an absolute joy. And today is his last day at Country Day School. We start big boy school tomorrow with the meet and greet, and then on Tuesday he'll start. So no more daycare for the Myers man, but it's been just incredible. Thankfully, Keller is there for the next couple of years as well. But started in Miss Reva's room, Miss D's room, Miss Frida's room, Miss Valentina's room, Miss Maritza's room, Miss Alicia's room, Miss Faith's room. Just an incredible school that's taking care of our boy over the years, and we're so appreciative of that. It's tough to leave your kiddo in the supervision of other people, and it's been an incredible blessing in Myers' life and ours' life to have them. So sad day in a way today that he'll leave for the last time. I'm about to go pick him up, and we'll take pictures and all that. We took pictures this morning. Alyssa and I wore the same clothes. It's the same day that we dropped Myers for the first time. But it'll be a good day. We'll still be going back every day to drop Keller off and pick him up, but Myers will be done with Country Day School, and we just thank them a ton, and I wanted to give them a little shout-out on this small little platform I have here for an incredible 4+ years with the Myers man. He'll headed off to big school, but Country Day's got a special place in our heart and always will. Still a couple more years for Keller, but shout out to the Myers man and Country Day School. I wanted to do that at the end of the show. So that's it for Take It or Leave
1: It.
0: Awesome. That's it for our show today here on this Thursday. We're brought to you by Sagrera Farms Premium Angus Beef. Open the show today with some sound from Lane Kiffin, just talking about Sam Levitt and his ramp up this year as he gets into his first and really probably only camp at LSU. Luke Johnson with us from Saints Camp. You can find that at Hunt on Saints. Talked about the Ole Miss lawsuit against Prince William Mielen and Devin Harper and how I've changed my tune on that just a little bit. Where's Easton Royal headed coming up this fall? Well, we talked about that at the end of hour number one. A little bit of sound from Kellen Moore and what I'm looking for at practice tonight. All that on demand wherever you find your sound, Hunt Palmer Show. Matt's going to drive you home on AFR. See you tomorrow.
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6: I'm Christine Lisi. The latest big contract in the NFL's running back market belongs to Jonathan Taylor. He and the Colts agreed on the third ever largest deal for a running back. Two-year, $44 million extension, $39 million guaranteed. 2 days ago, Atlanta made Bijan Robinson the highest paid running back in league history. Meantime, the wait for a new contract continues for Detroit's Jahmyr Gibbs. The latest on that from NFL Network reporter Steve Weish.
7: Now that the market is set with about a $22 million average per year, that's the Jonathan Taylor number. Bijan Robinson is slightly ahead of that. It might not be the average per year number, but the structure. Oftentimes with these types of hangups, it's the structure of the deal once kind of the base salary floor is in place.
6: The Buccaneers have no plans to trade Pro Bowl nose tackle Vita Vea, according to GM Jason Light. He continues his hold in at training camp as he seeks a new deal. Vea's agent said yesterday he doesn't see the matter ending in anything but a trade. North Carolina football coach Bill Belichick announced his son, defensive coordinator Steve Belichick, is on indefinite medical leave. No other details provided by Bill Belichick.
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0: 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Welcome aboard. Glad you're with us. 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I'm Matt.
1: You are a loser, Matt!
0: Shut up, kid. Cassie Spezzali.
2: Oh, look what you made me do. Look what you made me do.
0: Muse.
2: I'm a Bobby girl in the Bobby world.
0: And Mr. Toby Tom Blake.

0: right, we're here. Glad you are as well. Get out there and make it a good one. Shea Dixon in 15 minutes from right now. Drew Brees on his way to Canton, Ohio. Well, he's physically there already. But Bo Lowry, maybe nobody associated with the Saints worked with Drew Brees more than Bo Lowry. He'll join us in about 90 minutes from right now. Ross Jackson, Hour 3. Aaron Murray will be here today. A lot to do. Let us begin as we do every single day.
1: It's time to pop the top on another edition of AFR with Bud Light. Drink easy.
0: The LSU Tigers opened up fall camp on Wednesday with a morning practice. Here Thursday, they'll practice in the evening. So that's something that Lane Kiffin is sort of integrating, morning and night practices. You'd have to assume to simulate playing in night games like LSU will do for a bulk of this season. So actually, after the show, we'll head over to LSU for our availability. We'll get you a report tonight at LouisianaSports.net and on my Locked On LSU podcast, so be on the lookout for it there. Thursday morning, the Saints were back out on the practice field, and it was a former LSU Tiger who continues to turn heads. Of the showstopper, the camp darling so far, continues to be former LSU wide receiver Berrion Brown, who Kellen Moore, after practice, day seven here on Thursday, talked about Brown and his continuous ability to make these plays down the field.
2: Yeah, I think just ball tracking, being able to attack the football, I think he does a really good job of that. And then, obviously he's able to utilize the speed that he has, and I think that's obviously an asset to his.
0: Man, Kellen Moore is a very understated person. Got a call earlier today from Ross Jackson. He was asking a question about the site, Louisiana Sports, and I just about phrasing something. And he was just gushing about Berrion Brown. And I think the reason primarily why this is standing out so much is because of the investment the Saints have made at the receiver position. I mean, we know they paid Chris Olave $33 million. Jordan Tyson was the ninth overall pick. And we're not talking about those guys throughout the first seven training camp practices. We're talking about Berrion Brown, a sixth-round pick who was the third of three receivers taken in this most recent draft by the Saints. And there was one thing that was a certainty when the Saints picked Brown, and that was he was going to have a giant role on special teams. Remember, last year in 2025, New Orleans was 22nd in the NFL in kickoff return and punt return average. They were 22nd in kickoff return and 22nd in punt return average. They were at the bottom of the league. And it makes sense, right? I mean, they traded Rashid Shaheed, and after that, you had a hodgepodge of various receivers and running backs who were taking over those duties. They were very bad in the return game a season ago, in large part, again, because of the Shaheed trade at the trade deadline. And Berrion Brown, during his college career, 3 years at Kentucky, 1 year at LSU, set an SEC record with six career kickoff returns for touchdowns. He was one shy, by the way, of tying the college football record, which is seven. Math. So, dude, over 4 years, was an explosive, dynamic kick and punt returner. He did that at LSU a year ago. And that was, look, as a sixth-round pick, you're looking at a guy who was a productive receiver, not an overly productive receiver, but was a productive receiver in the Southeastern Conference, but had dynamic return ability, and that's a guy that you look and go, okay, well, he's probably the number five or six receiver on the team, but he makes the team because of his ability to help in special teams and gives you receiver depth. Like, that was the idea. He was going to make the team absolutely as a return specialist. I think that would go without saying. The question was, could he actually develop into a receiver instead of just a return specialist? And that's something that Brown talked about after practice today, is establishing himself on offense.
3: Got to keep going, man. Like I hate that I keep saying this, but it's the honest to God truth. Just keep going. Like, never get too high, never get too low. I can't go home and be too happy and all this, or can't go home and be too low on myself. So, just always looking to get better, whether it's good plays or bad plays. The best plays, me and coach is still in there. He coaching me up on, okay, you can do this better, you can do this better. And on a bad place, he's still coaching me up. So just always looking to get better.
0: You know, Brown was, last year in fall camp, if I went back and thumbed through my notes, every day it seemed Barron Brown hit a big play. I remember I was doing it the day LSU played Clemson in the opener last year. I did an interview on one of these sports betting shows. It was the day of the game. It was a Saturday. It was the day of the game. And they, one of the networks, I forget, VSIN, it was one of the networks, I forget, one of the sports betting networks that produces content. They wanted me to help preview the game, not from a sports betting standpoint, just previewing the game. And I did give them a prop bet. I was like, look, you want a prop bet? I said, take the under, because I thought the under would hit. And, well, that wasn't a prop bet, it was total. But I said, take the under in the game. Everyone was betting the over. And that just screamed a defensive game, and ultimately it was. I said, and bet Barron Brown and Tre'Davious Green anytime touchdown if you can find it. Well, Tre'Davious scored, as you remember, and Barron got robbed. He had a touchdown taken off the board by a controversial review. But the point was, like, we saw that every day in camp. Nuss trusted him. They took shots with him, and he delivered over and over again. The odd thing about Barron Brown is the numbers never really supported that in his college career. Over four college seasons, he had a total of 2,060 receiving yards. I heard Hunt say this. He wrote it at LouisianaSports.net earlier in the week. Barron Brown, in 3 years at Kentucky, had fewer receiving yards combined in the 3 years than Malik Nabers had in 2023. Nabers had more receiving yards in 1 year than Brown had in 3 years at Kentucky. Well, why is that? Well, his quarterbacks were Will Levis, Devin Leary, and then the combination of Brock Vandegrift and Cutter Bowley. That'll do it. So the thought was, a year ago, Barron Brown comes to LSU. Nussmeier was a 4,000-yard passer. Plug and play. This explosive receiver is going to have this monster year. And then we know what happened with the LSU passing game. Nuss had the cyst on his back. It limited him. And the passing game never got going last year for LSU. Nuss and then Michael Van Buren wasn't very good either. So Brown was sort of plagued during his college career, despite his great ability, by drops, which were a thing for Brown throughout his career, but also very poor quarterback play and bad offenses. And as a result, he ended up being a sixth-round pick and a guy who never really popped statistically. But now you're seeing it in a receiver-friendly offense where he has opportunity after the first two guys with a quarterback who's established and settled to get in there and spread his wings. And so you're seeing it. I mean, we know Olave is there after signing the $33 million extension. And Jordan Tyson's going to be featured as well because you used the ninth pick in the draft on him. But we asked the question after Jalen Polk retired, who benefits the most? Because everybody has the opportunity now sort of to move up a chair. And the early answer is Barron Brown. We could say Devon Vele, but remember, Devon Vele was atrocious for two-thirds of the season, the portion which he played. In the last few games before he got injured, he started to become a more productive player. But he has to prove he can do it over 17 weeks. He is not. Bryce Lance is in the same boat as Barron Brown. Now, he was drafted higher than Brown, but both are rookies coming in. Brown played 4 years of major college football. Lance is coming in from North Dakota State. Different levels entirely. So maybe you're talking about a clearer path to for Brown, possibly to even be the number three. I'm not trying to get ahead of myself. I'm just saying it is very clear that so far through seven practices, every day Barron Brown is making plays. He's talking about it. The coaches are talking about it. Teammates are talking about it. Media is writing and talking about it. Now he's got to go do it in preseason games. First is a week from Saturday against Jacksonville. And then I'll have to carry it into the regular season. So you continue this ramp up of intensity and expectation and all that sort of stuff and the opportunity to deliver. But so far, Barron Brown has earned those opportunities to be that first guy after Olave and Jordan Tyson. It's going to be fascinating to watch. Barron Brown is going to be the return specialist. He's going to make this team as a return specialist. Like that's almost a certainty. He's healthy. He's that guy. He's making the team. But can he factor in to the offense as well? He's fighting for elbow room at the table and winning a lot right now. It's going to be an interesting one to watch as training camp rolls along for the New Orleans Saints. All right, it's after further review. 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All right, it's after further review. We're glad you're with us. We missed Shea Dixon on Tuesday. He had a little bit of a conflict. It actually worked out really well because Ahmad Hudson has made some comments that have gotten a lot of people's attention. Easton Royal has set a few visits that he's going to be taking during the season. So we'll get an update on that stuff with Shea Dixon when we continue. Stay here. It's AFR.
1: AFR.
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1: After further review with Matt Moscona.
0: Hopefully everybody can exhale. Ahmad Hudson, not super pumped apparently about how things are going right now, with some sort of cryptic comments. Anyway, let's bring Shea Dixon on to talk a little bit about it. We missed Shea on Tuesday, had a little scheduling conflict, but we're able to circle back here on Thursday, and I think it actually is going to work out better because we can talk about these updates from Ahmad Hudson and of course, Easton Royal. Shea, thanks for the time, man. How are you?
15: Well, I love how you describe scheduling conflict as if there was some like large back and forth. I just simply told me so. I can't do Tuesday. Can we do another day?
0: Well, I would assume you couldn't do Tuesday because there's a scheduling conflict.
15: Fair enough. No, now I just choose to say I didn't feel like doing it. No, there was a scheduling conflict. I knew that we'd have way more to talk about if we could just wait a couple days.
0: Well, I don't know if I believe that, but if that's the case, God bless. Amazing, because I'm glad it worked out this way. Okay, let's talk a little bit about the Ahmad Hudson comments, where I'm paraphrasing, but effectively Ahmad Hudson said, I'm looking for the exact quote.
15: I'll give you a quote if you want it.
0: Yeah, please. Thank you.
15: Okay. So Ahmad Hudson at Ruston, five-star, committed to LSU as a tight end, top tight end in the country, one of them. Heir apparent to Trey Des Green, is also committed to play basketball. And Nebraska has been the other team in the mix, and they've been heavy on him during the McMahon era. Fred Hoiberg and the Nebraska basketball team were heavy on him, maybe even more so than the football program was. But ultimately commits to LSU, goes through the summer, visits both, sticks with LSU, and we're in the middle of a 2-month dead period, so not much recruiting news comes out. But yesterday he did an interview with the Nebraska site, and exact quote was, "The program you wouldn't expect to be doing their job to try to get me to come there is doing what they need to do. The program you would most expect it from is not doing what they need to do." Now, I think immediately, Matt, everyone said football, right? Like, that's who he's committed to. Like, is Lane dropping the ball? What's going on here? In fact, based on look, I'll cut to the chase here in a second, but how quickly fans can react. I don't know if Joe Cox, who's the tight ends coach, the co-OC here at LSU, and people our age remember Joe Cox. He played at Georgia. He was a quarterback. I would guess that he probably hasn't been yelled at like that by fans since he was a quarterback at Georgia, because everyone presumed he's talking about football. He's not talking about football. He is saying Fred Hoiberg in Nebraska is prioritizing him in basketball, and that he wants to see the same from LSU. Well, LSU went through this transition period. Wade gets hired. He's still putting together his roster right now. And we talked about on the official visit in June when he came for football. He's committed for football, but he'll also play basketball. They led that official visit off with him and his mom sitting down with Will Wade for hours talking about his role. And this is, look, Trey Des played basketball for what, Matt? A few games or whatever?
0: Yeah.
15: I don't know what it was. Ahmad Hudson is someone who can help LSU in basketball. Like, he is good enough to play here. So then again, Will Wade and them are still trying to put together this roster. So let's just say message received. And anywhere from Will Wade to Johnny Jones to you name it on that staff will be speaking with Ahmad and his mother as often as it takes, moving forward. And it's not just Ahmad. They're not talking really to any of those guys who are, you know, a year away from being on the roster, because by and large, they're just trying to put together this year's roster and, you know, I'm having to do it in short order. Per sources, Matt, I think, I can tell you 3-4 phone calls, from between Lane and Will yesterday, to make the plan of, hey, if this is how he's feeling, well, let's get together and figure this out. And I think, look, he feels all this love from Nebraska. He makes the comment. I don't think LSU went knee jerk on it and blew up his phone all night, but they know they've got until December to keep him committed, and they're going to do what they've got to do. And I often say this, it's my motto, watch what they do, not what they say. And what has Ahmad done? He goes to Ruston. He committed to LSU. He could have committed to Nebraska. He could have flipped to Nebraska. He hasn't flipped to Nebraska. He could have decommitted from LSU, not decommitted from LSU. So I just think he is kind of in the midst of right now in a really good AAU run. He's out in California right now with the AAU stuff. So,

0: I think he's just wanting to feel a little bit more love on the basketball side. And I'm not going to doubt what Will Wade and Rick Stansberry and Johnny Jones and Stoudemire and all those guys can do when it comes to recruiting. They know what they're doing. So, they'll answer the bell. I am not pressing the panic meter. And I told fans on my board, they owe Joe Cox an apology because this is not football related.
1: Can I ask one follow up there, Shea? Because I've seen some suggest that Hudson would play basketball in Will's first team. Let's say he signs, the plans for him to sign in December, I would guess, yes?
0: That is right.
1: Okay, so if he signs in December, could he play in this coming spring for Will Wade on Wade's first team?
0: You could. That'd be tough. I couldn't remember his name, but they had an early enrollee for McMahon who was supposed to still be in high school. Early enrolled, but essentially kind of redshirt. It was like, you're just not ready yet, but you could. I think even the bigger, now we've stretched it further than just the reality of, can somebody play two sports when they're that good at football? And he's good enough to play basketball. He's going to do both, but look, we'll see. I think time will tell there. I thought the point you might get to is, if he's trying to, like, Nebraska won their first ever basketball tournament game last year. It's not like there's some powerhouse there. LSU, obviously, has won plenty of tournament games. And football-wise, if you're signing in December, what, they play a few non-con basketball games before he signs? So you want to compare the two programs in football? Let's see how they both fare this year. And he's already said he's making multiple LSU visits in the interview at the Nebraska site. Said he'll be visiting LSU all the time and may make it out to a Nebraska football game. So I think he just made a comment. It goes viral. It was part of a longer story where he talked about things. And obviously he's talking to the Nebraska side about it and just saying they haven't let up. So I'm not pressing the panic button here. He is going to be the person that Trey Dez hands the baton over to when it comes to that next guy up at tight end who can and he's a bit different. He can inline block very well, but juggling both is tough. And Matt, we're old enough to remember when a guy graduated from Southern Lab, another from Christian Life, and told Nick Saban they wanted to play both sports. And I believe John Brady just ran him to death and didn't let anybody touch a basketball. And they both walked back over to Nick Saban and said, basketball isn't very fun. You don't really ever get to play basketball. Yep. Mission accomplished, right? But we'll see how it goes. But I do want to reiterate this. Like, Trey Dez is a good basketball player. He's a first-round pick in the NFL. Yeah. Ahmad Hutchinson will be able to play on the LSU basketball team. So this will be a good case study of, like, how does someone balance playing both sports when we know spring football is paramount and all these things that could set you back with your development early on. When there's an expectation that you are going to play right away as a freshman for the football team, which is the team you were on scholarship for, which is the team that is paying high school NIL, that will pay your NIL in your college, all those different things. So football's priority, but he is definitely good enough to be on the basketball team.
1: Shea Dixon is with us at Shea Dixon on three. Let's switch gears, talk a little bit about Easton Royal. I know we talk about it every week and have for as long as Easton Royal has been recruited, but we finally have something, I guess, of an update that we know Easton Royal has set some recruiting visits in the season. LSU, Florida, Texas will be at all of them. What do you make of the four visits that he set?
0: We're going right back to my recruiting mantra. Watch what they do, not what they say. He has been committed to Texas since a few days before Lane got hired in November and made visits nonstop, him and his mom. And Coach O being back, I guess I'll steal his line. He often says, identify the champion, like who's the person that is most influential in a 17-year-old's recruitment. And it's Easton's mom. It's Ahmad's mom as well. But Easton and his mom have been over plenty for unofficial visits in the spring practices. He made his official visit to LSU, Texas, Florida, all while being committed to Texas. There was buzz he might flip. He ends up taking this into, inching closer to his senior year at Brother Martin. But he told Sam Spiegelman at Rivals yesterday that he has locked in four visits. He'll go to Texas on September 12th. But before that, he will be in the in Death Valley, the home opener, the Lane Kiffin opener. Boy, will that be an atmosphere on September 5th. So right away you get him on campus, and then he'll be back November 14th for the Texas game. So you're going to have him on campus twice. He's also going to, in September, sort of back-to-back-to-back weekends almost, Matt, he's going to go to Florida and check them out. And I've said this on the show before, if this were an LSU commit from Texas, and he's making all these visits, and he's making more visits to Texas than he does LSU, everyone would say, this kid's flipping. He's not, like, let's move on type thing. Well, you're not moving on from the number one receiver in the country, but you're holding on tight, and that's where Texas is right now, is just hold on for dear life almost. I think that for LSU, they're in a really good spot. And now, has he flipped? No, but I've always said that by signing day, I think he's a Tiger. And if they play well, Matt, like if they're putting up points this year and they're in the national media, let alone locally, like he can't avoid that. It's, he hears about it at school. He hears about it on the radio on his drive home. And it's everywhere. So I think that, yes, Easton, my prediction is still that he winds up at LSU. And if I'm an LSU fan, I'm very happy to hear that he is going to be at that home opener, because we are in a 2-month dead period, and that will be the very first time since late June when he was on LSU's campus that he will see any coaches at any school, and it will be at LSU. So I guess for LSU fans, if you see Easton at the game, do whatever you do, hold up your signs or whatever people do these days to try to convince recruits to come to school. But I'd feel good about it if I'm an LSU fan.
1: All right, Jay Dixon's with us from On Three, the Bengal Tiger. Hey, before you go, I know this dead period's going on. Obviously, Hudson and Royal are two massive prospects. People ask all the time about Jalen Brewster. Is there any update there with the big number one defensive lineman out of Texas who's committed to Texas Tech?
0: Yeah, Cedar Hill kid, who really, if he doesn't end up at LSU, at Texas Tech, everyone thinks he's probably going to end up at LSU. But just in the past couple of days, look, Steve Wolfong, our national Rivals analyst, wrote an article and said that he still feels, look, that people in Lubbock feel good, but so do people on the LSU side. And then Sam wrote an article today about it and sort of echoed the same, saying that, hey, look, all this talk about Hudson and Royal, don't forget that they are all Brewster, number one D lineman, number one overall player in the country. So they're still in the mix here, and it's him or bust, because they've got players at D tackle right now, right? So like you don't have to go stock up on high school kids. This is the kind of kids you want to go get. So evidently, as Wilt Fung reported, he is nearing a final decision. We'll see what that means, but hey, look, you just keep swinging if you're LSU, and NIL is going to come into play, but if they weren't in the ballpark, we wouldn't even be discussing this right now. So I do think that he is very much having to think this one over, and that involves his dad, his agent, and everyone else. So we'll see. But look, between Wilt Fong and Sam, who cover it from a national perspective, and certainly know people on both sides, sources-wise at Tech and LSU, are saying, hey, look, keep an eye on LSU here. This one isn't dead yet.
1: Here's Shea Dixon from On Three, the Bengal Tiger, at Shea Dixon, visits with us each week here to talk a little Cruden. Appreciate it, Shady. Thanks, man. I was rude.
2: I don't think Shea just hung up on us.
1: I think he hung up.
2: You think he hung up on us?
1: That was really rude.
2: Oh, man, Shea.
1: He was pissed at me and just said, I'm out.
2: We accommodated the schedule switch for him, he just hangs up on us?
1: That guy. 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All right, y'all, glad you're aboard with us here. Drew Brees is going to be inducted in the Pro Football Hall of Fame on Saturday. You know that. 1 hour from right now, Bo Lowry is going to join us. Bo spent 9 years as the performance director for the New Orleans Saints. So, like, quite literally every day when guys would go in and get treatment, I mean, Bo Lowry was the guy running all that. There's just nobody off the field in that organization that knew or had a knows had a closer relationship with Drew than Bo Lowry. And Sean Payton, Bo was here at LSU. He replaced Jack Marucci as the head athletic trainer when Jack moved into his new role. And Bo was planning to be here forever. And then Sean Payton got the job in Denver, called him and said, hey, I want you to come run my stuff in Denver. And so Bo's now with the Broncos. But Bo Lowry and Sean Payton are going to be on a PJ Friday morning to Canton. Sean, of course, is going to be presenting Drew Brees, and Bo will be there as well. Bo's going to join us in 1 hour. We'll talk a little bit about this honor and just the side of Drew Brees away from the field that maybe many don't see. We're looking forward to that conversation with a great guy. All right, it's after further review. Let me knock out a quick break. We'll come back and go around the SEC. Stick around.
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0: There was a an event up in Nashville the last 3 days, a symposium on recruiting. It's called the Personnel and Recruiting Symposium. I did check, and LSU had two staff members in attendance. Jeff Martin went, and Morgan Phillips went, representing LSU. Some 1,600 people that attended. Pete Nakos has a post up at On Three, kind of talking a little bit about it. I reached out today to Sam Kahn as well. You might remember Sam Kahn, who covered the SEC for a long time for ESPN. He's now with The Athletic. And Sam is going to come on the show tomorrow to talk a little bit about this. And I did reach out to try to see if I can get either Jeff or Morgan from LSU to come on. I don't know if that's going to work. And just respectfully, I know Lane has a policy where he does not let his assistant coaches do interviews. We will get, during fall camp, one press conference with the coordinators, one with Blake Baker, that's next Friday, and then the following Friday, Charlie Weiss. But that's it, and he doesn't – I hope they make exceptions, we'll see. But anyway, so I'm not – I don't know necessarily if he'll allow a support staff member to come on, but it's a fascinating event. There's some 1,600 people there from – media and recruiting and front office player personnel directors, and talking about all different types of stuff, about transfer portal and, you know, these, how to do NIL deals with high school recruits. A lot of general managers across the country are pushing for a salary cap now, which could be part of the PCSA, the Protect College Sports Act. And, you know, the other thing that I think is going to be fascinating when you look at this is, you know, if the Protect College Sports Act goes into effect, and this may be the most interesting thing for, as a fan, for your knowledge to keep an eye on as the Protect College Sports Act, it moves through, just for the immediacy, is, remember, if that gets passed, the portal window that will open in January would be affected by the new hard cap. So all of these teams, all these schools, are beginning portal prep already. In fact, I was talking to an agent. This was right before we left for SEC Media Days. So it's been about 2 weeks. I was talking to an agent, and he was telling me, like, they begin their portal prep in the summer for the January portal. Like, how is that possible, considering you don't know who's going in the portal? But they're preparing for the possibility of their clients going in the portal. What might they garner? What are the comps? What schools might be interested? So all that to say, you have agents already thinking about the January portal. And so clearly your recruiters, coaches, player personnel directors are thinking it and preparing for it as well. But all of that could shift if the Protect College Sports Act passes, which would... obviously, it would revert to the one-time transfer limit. So players who have already transferred wouldn't be able to transfer again. It would put a hard cap, on the rosters, which would limit what you could pay. And then what about retroactive contracts that were multi-year deals that are already done? You see my point? Like, it becomes really complex how you piece together a roster. So this symposium, this three-day symposium in Nashville that happened Monday, Tuesday, Wednesday of this week. Be fascinating to get a little peek behind the curtain. So Sam Kahn's going to join us tomorrow to talk about all that. Try to make it work today. The timing didn't work. So Sam will be with us tomorrow to talk about. We'll see if we can get some of the LSU folks who are up there to join us as well. All right, it's After Further Review. Thanks for hanging out with us. We'll go around the SEC in just a second. 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Let's go around the SEC.
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0: DC, bringing you the biggest news from the nation's best conference, the Alabama Crimson Tide.
1: Offensive coordinator Ryan Grubb was asked about the quarterback competition. Of course, it's senior Austin Mack and sophomore Keelon Russell who are competing for the starting job right now. Mack entering his third year with the Crimson Tide, his fourth under Kalen DeBoer. He came over from Washington. Russell's a former five-star, is entering year two, played sparingly last year. And Grubb said both guys are growing. It's an extension of summer. Not yet in a position to name a starter.
0: The South Carolina Gamecocks.
1: Shane Beamer updated the latest on Dylan Stewart and Jakarius Peak. Said both will be ready to go at the start of the season. Same situation. They've had good checkups, updates from the doctor last week. Stewart is recovering from a back injury that limited him in the second half a year ago. Peak had a knee injury that he suffered during a team-organized basketball game back in February.
0: The Tennessee Volunteers.
1: Ethan Davis, tight end, did not practice Thursday. Apparently, that was a precautionary measure. Tight end coach Alec Ablin told reporters. Davis appeared to tweak an ankle during a jump ball drill during practice on Wednesday. The fourth-year tight end continued to practice during the open portion, but did not practice on Thursday. Had 36 catches a year ago, played in 24 games with four starts.
0: The Arkansas Razorbacks.
1: And former Razorback catcher has been added to the baseball staff. Casey Opitz is returning to Fayetteville as an offensive assistant. Colorado native, former catcher joins Hudson Polk, who joined the staff at Hutchinson. He replaces Polk, who joined the staff at Hutchinson Community College last week. Opitz played at Kansas, plays at Arkansas from 18 to 21, started 125 times across 148 games played. Okay, there you have it. That is Around the SEC. Glad to have you hanging out with us. Remember, you can always get us audio, video, and written word at louisianasports.net. 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Check it out. As a matter of fact, I think Ross Jackson's Saints practice report is up if you want to check it. I'm trying to refresh the website right now. But lots of good stuff up there, and it's always free. 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All right, let me knock out a quick break, y'all. We'll come back. Mentioned Drew Brees going to the Pro Football Hall of Fame this weekend. Bill Barnwell over at ESPN had a great piece, and he looked at current, like active players in the NFL who are on a Hall of Fame trajectory. There's a lot of former Tigers and current Saints that we need to discuss. I'll tell you what he said. Stick around here. It's AFR.
0: After further review.
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4: After further review with Matt Moscona

All right, Rebbin of Hour number one. Drew Brees is going to be inducted into the Pro Football Hall of Fame coming up on Saturday. It's going to be just an amazing day for New Orleans, for the Saints franchise, just the whole organization, everyone who has spent time cheering for, rooting for, considering Drew Brees during his career and everything that he meant to the organization, to the city, the state, the region. It's all things we've talked about a million times. The stories have been written. The books have been written. Brees at a time in his career where he was coming off of injury, the city coming off of Hurricane Katrina, and then their sort of conjoined rebirths all the way to a championship. It's incredible. I mean, it's the type of stuff that, it's cliche to say, you can write a movie sort of thing, but it's true. I mean, it's like a Hollywood script. But it also, whenever this rolls around, either when the voting process happens or when the Hall of Fame induction ceremony comes around, it begs other questions about who might be next. Bill Barnwell did a really good job. He's got a piece up at ESPN.com where he looked at players currently in the NFL and their Hall of Fame chances. And the way he sort of broke it down was players that are in, players that are sort of on the cusp, players who just need to keep it up, players with work to do, and then players that are missing out. So, for example, as far as the New Orleans Saints, he's got Cam Jordan on the cusp. Now, I actually disagree with him on Cam Jordan being on the cusp. I think Cam Jordan is going to be a Pro Football Hall of Famer. The other one he mentioned was Alvin Kamara, who he has missing out. And look, Kamara's career started great. The problem for Kamara is he hasn't stayed healthy enough to accumulate enough statistics to be in that category. But Cam Jordan is a really fascinating one because after this 10.5 season, he's already met the threshold for players in the NFL who, if you look at the career NFL sack leaders, like all time, there's sort of this threshold that you could look. I know we've talked about this before. This isn't anything new. This isn't like a groundbreaking idea that we're just talking about for the first time ever. But there's a threshold whereby everybody who hits a certain number of sacks, like they get in the Hall of Fame or will be in the Hall of Fame. So like if you look at the official all-time leaders and guys, sack, like if you get 125 sacks, you're in. So, for example, and this is the official leader list, right? So Dwight Freeney had 125.5 sacks in his career. Everyone above him is in or will be in. For example, Von Miller is still active, so he'll be in. John Abraham had 133.5. Leslie O'Neal had 132.

0: 2.5. Leslie O'Neal might be sort of the exception right now, lingering, but that's on the official list. If you look at sort of the unofficial sack leaders, Terrell Suggs, who will get in likely one day, Von Miller, and then as we mentioned, John Abraham and Leslie O'Neal. Cam Jordan on the unofficial sack list is already at 132 sacks. So Cam Jordan has already hit that threshold. Like, he's going to get into the Pro Football Hall of Fame. And after another season this year, let's say he does half the numbers he did a year ago and gets to 5 sacks this year, he'd be at 137, which means he'd be there with John Randall, Richard Dent, DeMarcus Ware. Like, Cam Jordan is going to be a Pro Football Hall of Famer. Like, that is going to happen. So I would disagree with the on the cusp. Like, he's going to be in. It's also interesting to look at some of the LSU guys. And if you look at the 2019 team, he looks at 4 players from that team alone with Burrow, Chase, Jefferson, and Stingley. Now, you got a long way to go for all of those players. But you're talking about players that are on that trajectory. And then younger players like Jaden Daniels, Malik Nabers, Danielle Hunter, who has had an exceptional NFL career relative to the college career he had, where he just couldn't quite ever develop into an edge rusher. But he's got 104. Danielle Hunter, remember I just told you that threshold of 125. Danielle Hunter's already at 114.5 sacks. He's 37th all time. Like, he's right. He's actually tied with J.J. Watt. Like, let that sink in. Danielle Hunter is tied for career sacks with J.J. Watt at 114.5. So while Danielle Hunter hasn't been a multi-time NFL Defensive Player of the Year winner, like, he's on that trajectory that should, you know, play, stay healthy and play that level another 5 years, he'll be in the Pro Football Hall of Fame. Odell Beckham is the other one, too, that's just fascinating because he started off on an unmistakable Hall of Fame track, but injuries very likely derailed that and won't land him in Canton. But a fun conversation to have, and certainly plenty that we'll be watching each year heretofore with the Hall of Fame vote coming up. All right, it's After Further Review. We're glad you're hanging out with us here. SportsCenter's coming up. We'll get you caught up on national headlines. One thing after Lane Kiffin met with reporters a day ago after practice we didn't get to on yesterday's show was Lane Kiffin discussing tempo and how it affects Sam Levitt. We're going to get to that next on AFR.
1: After Further Review.
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9: I'm Christine Lisi. As they did in the spring with quarterback Daniel Jones and top receiver Alec Pierce, the Colts handed out another big payday. Today it was to running back Jonathan Taylor. 2-year extension worth $44 million, $39 million guaranteed. Third largest deal for a running back in NFL history, and it keeps him off next year's free agent market. Coach Shane Steichen.
10: He's one of the best in the league, when there's no doubt about it. And to get him signed to that extension is huge for our football team. You never want to lose great players. And he's a great player, obviously played his whole career here. He's a home run threat, makes a ton of plays for us. You know, when we need a play, he's usually the guy that makes it.
9: Buccaneers GM Jason Light told reporters he has no plans to trade Vita Vea. Pro Bowl nose tackle looking for a new contract recently requested a trade. North Carolina football coach Bill Belichick said his son, defensive coordinator Steve Belichick, is on medical leave and out indefinitely. No other details given. Baseball, Mets routed the Guardians 13-6. Cleveland's lost 11-14 and is a half game back of Texas for the final AL wild card spot.
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0: Hour two, off we go. Welcome aboard. Glad you're with us. AFR, presented by LouisianaSports.net. I'm Matt.
1: This is Shaq O'Neal, and I hate Matt.
0: Cassie Spazzali. And Mr. Toby Tomplay. All right, we're here. Glad you are as well. Get out there and make it a good one. Former Saints athletic trainer Bo Lowry with us in 30 minutes. Talk about Drew Brees going into the Pro Football Hall of Fame. Bo and Sean Payton. Bo's with Sean Payton in Denver now. Bo will be on a PJ with Coach Payton on Friday morning, heading out to Canton, Ohio. Sean Payton, of course, will present Drew Brees when he's enshrined in the Pro Football Hall of Fame on Saturday. Going to be an incredible day. So hopefully Bo will be able to give us a perspective maybe you haven't heard on Drew Brees. We're looking forward to that conversation about 30 minutes from right now. Ross Jackson in 1 hour. We'll get our Saints camp report. After the opening day of fall camp, Lane Kiffin met with reporters and talked a lot. And almost

0: I don't know. If he answered 10 questions, that 5, 6 of them were about Sam Levitt in some form or fashion. One of the questions was about Levitt's ability to run the ball. And in particular, if Lane was comfortable calling running plays for Levitt given the foot injury. Now, I'm going to play this, but I just want you to, this isn't the purpose of the segment. Because one thing we didn't talk about was Lane describing tempo and how they use it, why they use it, which really is the core. But I'm using this soundbite about Sam Levitt running the ball to set it up. It'll make sense, but this was Lane when he was asked, are you comfortable calling running plays for Sam considering he had a foot injury?
1: Yeah, I don't know that I have that answer right now for you. I think that there's so much that goes into that of the game plan of who you're playing, what defense they play, how's your running back or running backs running, what's the exact situation in the game. So that's too hard to answer. I think as you're hearing me talk, you probably get a feel for like, we don't just do what we do. That's not how we run systems, programs, whatever. It's always evolving, changing to what is that team? What is the specific needs for who you're playing, all those things. So I can't even tell you at this time of year what the team's even going to look like, even what I know already, just because the variables that start to happen and injuries and things. And so I don't know that.
0: Okay. There is truth to what Lane Kiffin is saying there. There's also some mistruth. So let me explain. I completely believe him. When he's like, I don't, it's game to game. Sometimes it's drive to drive based on what's working. It's not like we do what we do and we're going to, Les Miles was, we do what we do no matter who you are. Because we're so good at what we do, we effectively, if we execute what we do because our people are better than yours, we're going to win. There was no change. They did what they did. Lane is right in the sense that sometimes you have Derrick Henry and he carries the ball 45 times in a game. Sometimes you have Trinidad Chambliss and he throws for 4,000 yards. Yes, that is true. Your personnel will shift depending on, or your approach can shift depending on what your personnel do. I said there's a mistruth though, because the reality is no matter what, no matter who they play, no matter who the opponent is, when we look at the end of this LSU season, pull back after 12 games or 13, 14, 15, whatever it is, Sam Levitt is going to either be first or second on the team in rushing attempts. In 6 years at Ole Miss, every single year, Lane's quarterback was either first or second on the team in rushing attempts. Every year. Matt Corral, Jackson Dart, Trinidad Chambliss. Now, that's not always design runs, because sometimes that's the plays breaking down and you take off. And yes, NCAA stats are stupid because they count sacks toward the rushing total, which is stupid, but that would actually mean you'd have more rushing yards because you take away the negative plays. I digress. The point is, it's the same for everybody across the board, and no matter what, who you're playing, sequence, part in the game, like your quarterback is going to run the football. In this offense, it's just, you look at Lane's 3 years at FAU, look at his 6 years at Ole Miss, quarterback is going to run. So that's a given, regardless of how it looks. The point that was so interesting to me, listening to Kiffin talk, was when he was asked about tempo. Because Sam Levitt's coming in, having missed spring, and he was there for spring. Remember, he was there for spring, but he didn't participate. So he missed out on all the timing and all that sort of stuff. The opportunity to throw passes with receivers, hand off to the running backs, actually be on the field, look at defenses, execute the offense. But he was there, and he got a lot of mental reps. And Lane talked about how important it was that Levitt got all the mental reps. And it was almost like getting the mental reps was more important than the physical reps, because their tempo is what allows quarterbacks to perform so effectively so early in this offense. Listen.
1: When we went to FAU and we brought in Kendall Browse, we started adding the Baylor elements of the ultra tempo. We had started at Alabama to do fast stuff, but to go to the next level of it. When we did that, in that system, to go that fast, you have to simplify what you do, terminology-wise, because it's part of how you get everybody to go fast. So there's not a lot of signals. There's not a lot of verbiage. In that, you actually made the system extremely, without even knowing at the time we were doing it, you were making a system that really players could come in really fast and learn. And I think it credits to a lot of people's first year transfer success on offense. So Trinidad got to us in the summer. When does that ever happen? You know, before that, a summer quarterback comes in and can play that well and learn an offense. And then now with the helmet-to-helmet communication, it's taking it to even another level where it's easier for someone to play early, especially at that position.
0: You heard what he said at the end? The helmet-to-helmet communication? What he's talking about is his ability to talk into the quarterback's helmet and give him the answer to the test while he's on the field. So what Lane is saying there is, look, at FAU, brought in Kendall Briles, we started going really fast, and because we went fast, it simplified everything, which has made it really easy for someone to step right in, because the offense is actually pretty simple. We just got to go fast and execute what we do really well. And by the way, I have a microphone in their helmet, I can just tell them what the defense is doing and what play to check into. Remember what Brooks Austin told us on AFR at SEC Media Days?
2: I think Lane actually tweeted out a graphic during the Sugar Bowl while Ole Miss and Georgia were playing that said basically, like, since helmet comms have come into the sport, no one has had more yards per game, no one has had more points per game, no one has had a better offense than what Ole Miss does, or what Ole Miss was doing, and now what LSU will do. And what that is Lane used to whistle a lot on the sideline because he'd see something and then he'd whistle and he'd give a new sign to the quarterback and they'd have the answer for that defense. Well, guess what? There ain't no whistle no more. He just pulls the headset down, gives the kid the answer, and then they roll.
0: Remember the first year at FAU. They won 11 games. They were undefeated in Conference USA. Jason Driscoll threw for 2,200 yards, completed nearly 67% of his passes. And also in that season, you had a running back, Singletary that year, who ran for just shy of 2,000 yards. So yes, it can look like 2,200-yard passer, 2,000-yard rusher, but the ability to have immediate success with a quarterback. Matt Corral, year one with Lane Kiffin, COVID year, 10 games, threw for 3,300 yards. He was pacing for a 4,000-yard season if they actually played a full year. I thought this was fascinating as well. Hat tip to Cody Nagel at CBS Sports. I wish I'd seen this yesterday. Cody Nagel at CBS Sports put out this list where he went deep dive analytical into the quarterbacks who are best at being effective with their legs when a play breaks down. You would think Trinidad Chambliss would be at the top of this list. He's not in the top 10. And this isn't like an opinion. This is using analytics. So, by the way, number one is Malik Washington at Maryland. And he's looking at things like sack avoidance and yards after contact and explosive rush rate and things like that. So number one is Malik Washington. Number two, Kamario Taylor from Mississippi State. Number three on this list, the best quarterbacks when the play breaks down. Think about Kiffin's offense. Go fast, ability to make a play. Number three on this list, Sam Leavitt. Sam Leavitt has a bit of that it factor that doesn't always show up in stats. When a play breaks down and things get chaotic, that's often when the former Big 12 Offensive Freshman of the Year is at his best. He's a natural fit for Lane Kiffin's offense at LSU. There's a reason why Leavitt is among the highest paid players in college football. Leavitt's sack avoidance rate, 82.6%, is closer to the middle of the pack. But when he does get free, he's one of the most dangerous quarterbacks in the country. He averages 9.4 yards per scramble, the sixth best mark among the quarterbacks in this study, while ranking fourth in tackles avoided per rush, sixth in yards after contact per rush, and seventh an explosive rush rate. Effectively, don't let him get loose, because if you lose him, it's a first down every time. Averages 9.4 yards per scramble. You lose contain on him, it's a first down every time. So, you have a guy that can run. Lane Kiffin runs his quarterback. A guy who is explosive when the play breaks down, which you need in this offense, we saw with Chambliss. And a guy who's in an offense that is, even missing spring, is super easy to get because they go at breakneck speed, the tempo makes it easy, simplify, and you've got an offensive wizard who just pulls the microphone down and talks into his helmet, tells him where the hole is in the defense. I mean, the more I think about this, the less concerned I am about Sam Leavitt missing spring, with all this considered. I mean, like you just heard Lane say it. Chambliss didn't get to Ole Miss till the summer. I am less and less and less concerned about Sam Levitt missing spring. As long as he is physically 100%, which, my goodness, did it look physically 100% when we were out there a day ago. And it's, I mean, it's day one. But my point is, like, if you didn't know he had a list, Frank, you would not have known. Like, if I took someone who's never heard of Sam Levitt or LSU football, put him out on the field and said, hey, look out here and tell me, who is the guy you think that had foot surgery? You'd never pick 10. So if he's healthy, which it appears he is, there's no reason to believe this offense isn't going to churn, because Lane Kiffin's offense churns everywhere it goes. It's going to be fun to watch, man. We are less than a month away from getting to see it. Full display with LSU against Clemson and Tiger Stadium. All right, it's after further review. 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If you want to see 2020, call 924-2020 for the Williamson Eye Center. Schedule that consultation with Dr. Blake Williamson. I tell you every day, Dr. Blake is the best. Recently, an ophthalmology group in Australia flew him across the world, quite literally across the world, to Australia to go present at their conference, because Dr. Blake was the first to ever do this specific procedure that they were presenting on in Australia. Well, he's right here in Baton Rouge. The first in the world? The Williamson Eye Center. That's the point. Dr. Blake went all over the world and went to, you know, New York City and Johns Hopkins and across over the pond in London, and studied at some of the greatest academic institutions in the world, and brought all that knowledge back here to Baton Rouge. It's why they're the best. It's the Williamson Eye Center. If it's eye care, eyewear, or eye surgery, if you want the best, you want Dr. Blake Williamson at the Williamson Eye Center. 924-2020, 924-2020, or WilliamsonEye.com. All right, it's after further review. Glad you're hanging out with us here. Ross Jackson in 45 minutes. We get a Saints camp report. Aaron Murray will be here. I'm dying to get Aaron Murray's thoughts on Sam Levitt, on playing quarterback, on Lane Kiffin, the system. Just get an outside perspective from someone who, at the time Aaron Murray was done, I mean, nobody in the SEC had won more games as a quarterback than Aaron Murray. I'm dying to get his perspective. We'll do that coming up in hour three as well. Stick around. It's AFR.
3: AFR.
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2: Cassie thought it was funny.
0: Pick winners every week, move up the leaderboard, and compete for
1: great. I got a smile.
0: Great season-long prizes. Register
2: you start
0: today
2: over.
0: And get your get ready.
2: What are you doing?
0: Right, I was reading the promo.
2: Enunciate, Muse. Let him know. Say it from your chest.
0: Register
2: Muse.
0: Today.
2: He hasn't
0: get
2: got,
0: ready for the season.
2: He hasn't got the chest. You and Gunnar Keel.
0: And didn't necessarily have the chest.
2: No chest. That's you and Gunnar Keel, Muse.
0: Gunnar Keel.
2: How about that pull?
0: Golly, man.
2: That was when Bash, I remember
0: Bayou
2: that.
0: Bayou Bash?
2: Yeah, it was Bayou Bash. It was at the River Center that year where Les dropped that little nugget on Gunnar Keel. They were renovating. They weren't in the atrium anymore, and maybe they were renovating the... What do you call, like, the annex next to the River Center, the River Center annex?
0: The theater? The River Center Theater?
2: No. The theater is a small venue, like a little small, like, concert venue. I'm talking about, like, the big, like, convention hall. The exhibit hall. You've been in there. We've all been
0: there. Yeah,
2: like,
0: I don't know what it's called.
2: Not the main arena. The thing that faces Government Street Batteries. Anyway, for whatever reason, it couldn't be in there. Maybe, like, the bowling thing was in there or something. I don't know. Anyway, so they moved it into a different part of the River Center that year. And it was smaller, and Les dropped the Gunnar Keel thing, and I was like, oh, that's going to be... You know what it was? It was in the main arena that year, in the main auditorium of the River Center, which it was smaller because you only had the floor, you know, the big exhibition hall. That's going to end up being a thing. And Gunnar Keel, as it turned out, didn't have the chest. He actually sucked. Like, he was not good.
0: Yeah.
2: So then I look back and I go, well, that's why LSU was recruiting him.
0: Ooh.
2: What?
0: Yeah.
2: I mean,
0: yeah.
2: I lived through that era.
0: We all did, right?
2: Have you ever actually looked at the recruiting? Actually, do this. I'm going to do this segment.
0: All right.
2: Pull up a list of every quarterback that, you know what? Don't do it.
0: Okay.
2: I'm going to get your organic reaction. I'm going to read through the list. I've done this many times of quarterbacks that LSU signed. And gave scholarships to during the Les Miles era.
0: Oh, Lord. Yeah. I mean, already.
2: Wait until you hear.
0: I'm just saying, it's like already a few come to mind.
2: Yeah. Oh, yeah.
0: And it's like, oh, man, yeah. This is.
2: But,
0: yeah.
2: And you know, like, with the benefit of hindsight, like Anthony Jennings.
0: Right. Yeah. No. But like,
2: when there's some names in there that you've forgotten.
0: Yeah.
2: When you do this list, you're going to go, oh, my God.
0: Because that's what I was going to say.
2: How did they win 9 games every year, win a championship, play for another, won a couple of SEC titles, played for a third? Dude knew what he wanted to do. They were going to run the ball. They were going to play great defense. They were going to protect the ball. And it worked against everybody except Nick Saban.
0: Yeah, and basically. And until like 2012, it didn't work against Saban anymore.
2: That's what I'm saying. It didn't work against Saban. Wait, hang on. I'm going to do this.
0: So we're doing this now?
2: Yeah.
0: I'm in it. This is better.
2: This is honestly better than what we had planned here. We'll talk to Bo Lowry in less than 10 minutes about Drew Brees going in the Hall of Fame.
0: All right, hit me with these.
2: As soon as the internet, which in this, you know, it, for some reason in this studio, just sometimes decides it doesn't want to cooperate. Here we go. Okay. We're going to go back to 2005, which of course was the Ryan Perilou class.
0: Mm-hmm.
2: It was the highest rated quarterback that ever signed.

0: with LSU. That was Les Miles' first class, and that was really great when they got Ryan Perlow.
1: That probably would have worked out if he weren't a knucklehead.
0: Yes. And to Ryan's credit, he straightened his life out.
1: Yes, no,
0: great
1: for
0: things.
1: Sure.
0: And the few times I've had the opportunity to talk to Ryan since have been great. Okay, so 2007, Jarrett Lee.
1: Yeah.
0: Mixed bag, but whatever.
1: Had some moments.
0: 2008, Jordan Jefferson.
1: Moments.
0: 2009, Chris Garrett.
1: Yeah.
0: And Russell Shepard.
1: Garrett was actually one of the names I thought of. Russell Shepard played receiver and running back. Not quarterback.
0: Yeah. 2010, Zach Lee.
1: Wow. Wow. For a lot of reasons, Zach Lee.
0: Zach Lee, of course, who showed up for fall camp, was practicing, and then one day, Frank McCourt and the Dodgers said, we'll give you $6 million, and he was there in the morning, and he was not there in the afternoon.
1: Good move, by the way. Go get your money.
0: Never to be hurt, because it wasn't going to work out for him at LSU as a quarterback.
1: No.
0: 2011, this is when they got Mettenberger out of the portal, but the high school quarterback they signed in 2011 was Steven Rivers.
1: Hey, yeah. That didn't work out either, by the way.
0: There was a spring game, I think it was the 2013 spring game, where Steven Rivers was the star of the spring game. Maybe it was 14 after Med, but whatever.
1: It's a spring game, guys.
0: Woo! He ended up at Northwestern. Vanderbilt, then Northwestern State. Mm-hmm. Great dude, though, by the way, Steven Rivers. What year are we on now?
1: 2012. Get that
0: ready.
1: Was 11.
0: So we got a long way to go, too, still.
1: Yeah.
0: Mm. 2012, this would have been... Oh! Jeremy Liggins. That was the Gunnar Kiel chess year in 2012. Liggins, remember, was the 300-pounder who ended up playing offensive line.
1: Mm-hmm. Yeah. That's why I forgot about Jeremy.
0: Jeremy Liggins.
1: And because everyone remembers the Gunnar Kiel comment. Oh.
0: 2013. Anthony Jennings.
1: Yeah.
0: But he was part of a two-quarterback class. You remember the other?
1: Oh, man, I have two. That was early for Harris. Harris was 14, right?
0: Brandon Harris was 2014.
1: Yeah. Was it TJ?
0: Nope.
1: Oh, gosh. Then who is it?
0: Hayden Reddick.
1: Oh, yeah. Hayden Reddick.
0: Were you on TJ? TJ what? Who are you thinking TJ?
1: TJ.
0: TJ Finley?
1: Not Finley. I can't think of the kid's name.
0: There was no other TJ.
1: I thought there was. TR. No, T. Oh, what was that dude's name?
0: Oh, you're thinking of TC McCartney.
1: Yes.
0: But he's a walk-on.
1: He was a walk-on.
0: Yeah, that was Bill McCartney. That was Bill McCartney's grandson who less, you know.
1: He was in that era, though, with Jennings and Harris and everything, wasn't he?
0: Okay.
1: That's where my head went. Yeah, okay, walk-on. Right. Hayden Reddick.
0: 2014. Was Brandon Harris, and boy, were we excited.
1: Man, then he went to Auburn to play a game, I mean.
0: Oh, okay, I was like. Mm-hmm.
1: Then he went on the road and played at Auburn.
0: Yeah. 2015, Justin McMillan.
1: Wow. Ooh, talk about spring game performance.
0: Justin McMillan. Mm. 2016. Lindsey Scott.
1: Who might still be playing college football somewhere.
0: And that's it.
1: Oh, man. Yeah. It wasn't good.
0: All you need to do is just read that list and go, oh, got it. You went a decade without signing a quarterback worth a damn. Unbelievable. It's unbelievable they won as much as they did in football, where quarterback is the most important position in organized team sports, and you were a giant pile of suck at that position for a decade. Nobody for a decade. And you somehow won a national championship and played for another. Now, granted, they won the championship with Flynn in 07, which was less, but recruited by

0: Nick and all that stuff. So different era. Who was the other one when Met came in? Or, I'm sorry, when Burrow came in, because it was McMillan and
1: was that Lowell Narcisse?
0: Narcisse. That's what I was thinking. When did Narcisse?
1: Yeah, because that might have been Ogeron. 17? I was going to say it might have been Ogeron in 17.
0: It was. 17 was Lowell Narcisse. There it is. And Miles Brennan was in 17 as well. Mm. Awesome. So glad those days are gone. And in part, they're gone because of FMOL Health, Our Lady of the Lake, the championship health partner of LSU Athletics, which, of course, has been a great, great partner of LSU. And so they got 23 NIL partners. One of them is Sam Levitt. Sam Levitt is an NIL athlete with FMOL Health, Our Lady of the Lake. And, of course, the lake, actually, we were, honest to goodness, true story. Erica and I were with Drew this morning at the Our Lady of the Lake Children's Hospital. 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

0: On Saturday, Drew Brees will be enshrined in the Pro Football Hall of Fame. We've heard from a lot of people, former players, teammates, coaches, people who know Drew well. Someone maybe quite literally who better than anyone off the field knew Drew Brees during his time in New Orleans is Bo Lowry, who was the director of sports medicine for the New Orleans Saints, had a 9-year run in there from 2012 to 2021. He came to LSU and then, or back to LSU, I should say, and then Sean Payton scooped him up and brought him to Denver. Can hardly blame him, though. He's the VP of Player Health and Performance right now for the Broncos, and Bo Lowry's good enough to join us for a couple minutes. Yo, man, it's great to hear you. How are you?
1: Good, man. Thank you for having me.
0: It's our pleasure, especially considering the occasion. If I were to ask, like, how many hours over 9 years did you spend with Drew Brees?
1: Oh, man.
0: Guesstimate
1: it. Shoot, during the season, we wound up spending more time together probably than we did with our family. So, a lot.
0: Yeah. I just want to put some context on it for people. If I were to ask, after spending that much time with Drew, what you would say is maybe the most consistent trait for Drew Brees as an NFL quarterback or an NFL player, what would you say?
1: I would say his attention to detail, his work ethic, who he was, and probably just a leader. You know, you've heard all of the things said about Drew, but the one thing that was sort of, you know, unchanging was he was the first in the building. He was the last to leave. And when you talk about a leader, like, I feel like I got a PhD in leadership training by just being around him.
0: Give me an example, Bo. Like, what's something that you saw him do with teammates or in the training room or whatever?
1: You know, it's just sort of who he was. You know, he cared so much about the team, and he cared so much about the organization, and he carried that weight really, really well. When I tell you, there would be times in the off season that I was usually one of the first ones in. We'd get there at about 5:30, and we're talking March and April, and sort of my track was walking down the hallway, and the quarterback set up in the tight end room, and man, Drew's in there watching film, and I'm like, "What are you doing?" He's like, "Well, I'm just sort of getting ready for the off season." I'm like, "Drew, the off season's in like a month." He's like, "Yeah, there's just some stuff we need to get done. Got to get better." So that's one example. Like, he made the janitor in the building better, right? When I talk about literally everybody, when they talk to Drew, he made them feel like they were the most important person. So from a leadership perspective, when you're pulling the best out of everybody, I don't care if it was those of us in the training room, the weight room, position coaches, the defense, and we hadn't even talked about the other players, right? Like, he spent a ton of time with his players, and he just wanted to know that they're going to cross every T, dot every I to make sure that no stone was left unturned in preparation for whoever the opponent was. So, you can't really say enough good stuff. And, you know, people who don't know him go, "Yeah, he can't be that good." And you go, I'm 5 years removed, 6 years removed from that. And then it's just, it's like it, what he

0: wrong, but like what we did on Monday from a recovery standpoint, what we did on Tuesday, like it was unchanging. Like I'm telling you, at 4 o'clock on Monday afternoon, we're in the back doctor's office, door shut, and it's our dry needling session from a recovery standpoint. On Tuesdays, he's doing his quarterback recovery early in the morning, watching film. His off day, he would spend 8 hours at the facility getting ready for the week. And on Wednesday, post-practice, like when I tell you regimented, like we had our ART session that was set up that he was going to do. Thursday, he was going to do his band routine. Like Friday was recovery Friday. Literally Saturday, he stayed at the facility longer than everybody. And I'm sure people have seen, like, Reggie Bush came in one of Drew's last years. The thing that Drew would do on Saturdays was after we would go through all of our walkthrough, whether we're traveling or playing at home, he would take the script. He was just to make sure he's prepared for everything, and he would by himself walk through the game plan, situations, and in his head, and he'd call the plays out. And like, then he would come back, and then he would jump on the Normatec and do some recovery stuff before he went home and spent 3 or 4 hours prior to going to the hotel. So, like, he was so regimented, you know where he was. Just based on what it's Friday at 5 o'clock, we know where Drew is.
1: Yeah. Bo Lowry was the director of sports medicine for the Saints for 9 years. Got to know Drew Brees exceptionally well. You know, we've also learned this lore of Drew playing through injuries. Like, we've learned about the knee and the oblique and different things. Did he ever do anything physically, Bo, that, I mean, obviously at the time, nobody wanted information out now. I mean, it's what it is. You can tell these stories. But that really even surprised you to know, like, he was able to play and perform with that?
0: Well, you know, Drew... Drew's so tough. The one thing I do remember, it was one of his last years. We were flying to Tennessee, and all of a sudden, his knee's really swollen. And he all of a sudden had this acute bursitis. And I look, and I'm like, I'm concerned. And he's like, hey, let's do some treatment on it. You know, my nickname for him was Bodacious, and he's like, Bodacious, don't worry, it's going to be fine. We show up, like, we jump off the plane in Tennessee, and we go through walkthrough and stuff, and he didn't feel great. Spent a bunch of time that night doing some treatment and stuff, and then during the game, I mean, like, he literally lit the Titans up. And I'm over here worrying, and he's like, man, don't worry about small stuff like this. I'm like, a swollen knee? Like, I worried about. But that's just who he was. He's like, he put everybody else at ease. And so, yeah, Drew played with a lot. I mean, people don't realize, you know, he had the oblique. That was, what, 15 or 16. There was another game, like, we had finished, and he had a plantar fascia issue. You know, we our docs looked at him. We called Dr. Anderson at the time. And Dr. Anderson's like, look, most people just won't play with it. It's not going to hurt him. He can play with it if he wants. But, you know, I would think pain would be a limiting factor. And Drew's like, so this isn't going to hurt me long term. I can play. And he's like, well, I'll play it. Like, and there again, went out and just completely balled out. And things like that was like, I was amazed at how well he played with a lot of these things. And yeah, people never knew. They never knew.
1: 2019 Saints at Titans. Brees, 27 of 38 for 279, 3 touchdowns, no interceptions.
0: Yep, that was true.
1: Not bad. Hey, what's it going to be like for you Saturday and in Canton?
0: And honestly, I'm just so privileged to be able to be there. Honestly, like, Drew meant so much to so many. So yeah, just being able to watch this, and like, he deserves it. I never will forget. So the no call happens, right, in 2019, and

0: we go to the locker room, and like all these dudes are crying and just hurt. And I never will forget Drew's speech was like, look, man, God's got a plan. Don't know why this happened. This sucks. It's terrible. But guess what? We're going to be better for it. We're going to be better in the long run for it. So just thinking of him, like, it's special, dude. Like, this dude was so special.
1: Sean Payton will present Drew Brees on Saturday in Canton, Ohio, and the greatest player in Saints history, and maybe I would argue the most influential athlete in the history of the state of Louisiana. Drew Brees will take his rightful place at Canton, Ohio. Bo Lowry will be there. Hey, man, it's great to hear your voice. I know in the middle of training camp, it's not the easiest thing to do to jump on a phone call and do this interview, but we sincerely appreciate it, man. Hope we cross paths soon.
0: Yeah, absolutely. Thanks, Matt. Appreciate it.
1: Thanks, Bo. That's Bo Lowry. Great dude and is just phenomenal at what he does. Like, Bo, when you talk about, like, the best in the industry or what they do that a lot of people don't know, like the sort of nameless, faceless job that people don't know about behind the scenes, that's Bo Lowry. I mean, there's a reason he spent 9 years with the Saints. He was commuting from Baton Rouge to New Orleans, took a job at LSU to replace Jack Marucci, and then after, what, 18 months maybe at LSU, Sean Payton took the Denver job and was like, Bo, come on. And so he moved to Denver. So, but Bo is phenomenal, and you can hear it. I mean, as regimented as Drew Brees was, every day he was with Bo Lowry getting his body right. So Bo's got a great perspective. We appreciate the time. 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Shawbill's, we keep you rolling. Okay, y'all, it's after further review. We're going to knock out our final break here of hour number two. Mutual New Tigers and the Pros. Ross Jackson's here in 15 minutes for a Saints camp report. Aaron Murray's here in 30 minutes. We'll talk some SEC quarterbacks, get his thoughts on Sam Levitt. Otter's here for Otter Locks in about an hour. We're a little more than halfway home. It's like a ton to do, so don't you move. It's AFR.
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2: 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May you so. Tigers in the pros.
3: Tigers in the pros. 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
4: We'll start with some Major League Baseball from a night ago. Dylan Cruz, 1-for-5 in the Nationals' victory. It was a single. Scored a run and also drew a walk in that game. Nationals beat the Phillies 10-4 in 11 innings. 6-run 11th there for the Nats. Paul Skeens was on the bump in Milwaukee for the Pirates. Pitched 5 innings, gave up 3 earned, walked 4, struck out 6, ended up getting tagged with the loss. Now 9-10 on the year for Skeens, and the ERA creeps ever so closer to 4. Major League Baseball today, getaway day up at Wrigley Field in Chicago. The Cubbies, 2 outs, bottom of the 9th, down to their last strike, trailing by 2 when Alex Bregman stepped to the plate.
5: The 1-2. Drilled, left field, towards the corner. Gone! And we're tied at 2. And Alex Bregman has his moment here at Wrigley.
4: Tied the game up. PCA.
2: What did they hit?
4: I don't know. PCA would walk it off to give the Cubs the win. All part of a 2-for-4 day, including a single for Bregman. Of course, the 2 RBIs that you just heard as well. Tommy White and the A's, they fell on getaway day, but Tommy went 2-for-4 in the ball game. Both of those were singles. He needed it too. The averages started to dip, but he scored a run, had those 2 hits, got back up to 278 on the season. WNBA action. Angel Reese, yet another double-double. This time in an Atlanta Dream victory, 14-10 for Angel. Shot 50% from the floor, added 4 assists just for good measure. And then Flauge Johnson, 11-4 a night ago for the Storm and a loss to the Liberty. She had 3 assists as well in that ball game. That is Tigers in the pros.
2: It hit the scoreboard just beyond the basket.
4: Okay.
2: That play it again. Cass, you can put this back screen.
5: Drilled, left field, towards the top.

0: was the boom. So right next to the foul pole.
1: Thank you.
0: Right next to the foul pole. You pull it. Thank you. Right next to the foul pole, there's a scoreboard. Not the big scoreboard in center field in Wrigley, but
2: that'd be impressive.
0: Yeah, right.
2: My goodness.
0: Like on top of the center field bleachers. No, not that. That's like 600 feet. Maybe not that much. But anyway, that was the boom. Clearly, they have a microphone. They have a
2: probably on the foul pole, maybe
0: a field mic right there. Yeah, that was a loud
2: it was.
0: Look at Breggy getting it done. 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All right, it's after further review. Glad you're hanging out with us here on this Thursday edition of AFR. Saints are back on the practice field today. Another monster day for Berrion Brown, who just continues to star early in Saints training camp. I get it. It's early in Saints training camp, but he has been the rising star so far. Ross Jackson, LouisianaSports.net, at Saints camp. He's got a Saints report. He'll join us coming up right after SportsCenter. Stay here. 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
15: I'm Christine Lisi. The run by Atlanta's Bijan Robinson is the highest paid running back in NFL history, less than 2 days. That title now belongs to Detroit's Jahmyr Gibbs, agreed today to a 3-year, $67 million extension, $51 million guaranteed. Deal coming on the same day the Colts and Jonathan Taylor agreed on a 2-year, $44 million extension, $39 million guaranteed. Despite Baker Mayfield's public airing of his frustrations over a lack of a new contract, Buccaneers aren't concerned about the state of things between the sides. Team's view of him hasn't changed, explains GM Jason Light.
16: Baker, as we all know here, is a very fiery competitor that's not afraid to speak his mind. I'm sure I know he's disappointed, frustrated. We were too. But like I said, he is, you know, we're in a good place. He's out to have the best year. He's focused on having the best year of his career.
15: NBA at his introductory press conference, new 76ers forward Jaylen Brown was asked about his relationship with now former Celtics teammate Jason Tatum. He revealed there hasn't been much, if any, communication between them lately.
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0: 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Welcome aboard. 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I'm Matt.
1: Love you, Matt.
0: Have

0: and Mr. Toby Tom play. We're here. Glad you are as well. 5 o'clock quitting time. Glad you are driving home with us. Saints were on the practice field today. That means we get a practice report from Ross Jackson. Pivot! Oh, never mind. Muse is calling him right now, so we'll try that again in just a quick second. Aaron Murray's going to be here in what?
1: We got him. I said you can do it again.
0: Aaron Murray's going to be here. Are you just trying to mess with me now?
1: No.
0: Aaron Murray's going to be here in... Okay. Aaron Murray's going to be here in 13 minutes. But right now, we welcome aboard Ross Jackson. Pivot! Where's our thing with the butter thing or the toast?
1: Oh, I have that too. You want to do it again?
0: Yeah. Ross Jackson.
2: Butter toast?
1: It's so good.
3: Excellent.
1: It's so good.
0: I don't know. Roz, what do you want butter toast? You have the other one? What was the other one we were going to do? Well, hang on, let's try it. Let's try it again. Let's workshop them all. And Ross Jackson. That was the DJ Jazzy Jeff getting thrown out of the house.
1: Yeah.
0: I think the visual has to be there.
3: Yeah.
0: Like from the flower bed looking up at Jazzy Jeff flying out of the house.
3: Yeah.
0: You need

0: You know the story around that with the shirt? Have you heard this, the shirt story?
1: You know, Ross, probably, but man, I'm just kind of old, and that it's been a long time. All right, what's the story with the shirt?
0: Oh, it's super, super simple. Actually, my friend Seth Lewis actually just reminded me of it not too long ago, but the first time that they shot that, they threw him out of the house, and he was wearing a certain shirt. And so because they just chose to reuse that footage so that they didn't have to stunt that over and over again, every scene in which he's thrown out of the house, he's wearing that shirt leading up to the moment where he's thrown out of the house. So if you pay attention, you know when he's going to get thrown out because he's wearing that shirt.
1: I didn't know that. That is great. So like every...
0: That way they didn't have to stunt it over and over and over again in different costumes and all that stuff.
1: Was there ever a scene with DJ Jazzy Jeff where he wasn't thrown out of the house?
0: There was one to where he was thrown into the house, which was really funny. Uncle Phil gets mad at him and he says, "Joke's on you. You can't throw me out of the house because I'm already outside." So he throws him into the house.
1: Love that. That's good. I tell you what, he's a Renaissance man. He's got Fresh Prince trivia and he's got Saints practice reports. He is Ross Jackson. That's why we have him here. Okay. All right. I don't want to get too hyped about Berrion Brown, but this is what everyone's talking about. So 7 days into camp, how worthy is the hype?
0: I think it's worthy. I think it's different. And I'll tell you a couple of reasons why. Number one, it's not a one-trick pony situation. It's not, he keeps winning downfield over and over again. That was kind of the Mason Tipton hype for a little while out in L.A., to where it was just the constant connections downfield. But then there wasn't a lot in the short intermediate area. Then you look at maybe like the Emmanuel Butler hype in the past where, he was winning sort of these one-on-one situations as a big-bodied receiver, but wasn't doing a lot underneath and had no special teams role.
1: Emmanuel Butler.
0: Yeah. I wondered pulling that one out, how that will go. I haven't referenced
1: But Ross, this is why people are skeptical, right? Anyway, go ahead.
0: And so now you think about all of those elements of it, but then like Berrion Brown, he's made plays in the short area with catch and run opportunities today because of the vertical threat that he poses in a first team drill. He sent Kool-Aid McKinstry backpedaling out of a play because Kool-Aid McKinstry has to has to make sure he's not giving up the opportunity over the top. And then that gave Berrion Brown the opportunity for like a 15-yard comeback. So you saw a little bit in the intermediate area, him understanding how to utilize his speed. And then also you're seeing the big home run plays. And he came into the NFL with an already built-in special teams role there. So it is a little bit different to me because he's checking all of the boxes as opposed to checking one singular box over and over again. He's kind of making all these plays in a bunch of different ways. And of course, already has a special teams role carved out.
1: Okay. So Ross, that's my assertion here is that they drafted him knowing he's going to be the kick and punt returner because they were bad. They were 22nd in the NFL last year in kick and punt returns. Like, that's why they drafted him. The question is, what type of role can he fill? Now, Jalen Polk retirement kind of opens up a chair. What do we think could materialize here with Brown as far as a role?
0: Yeah, I think with him, you have a couple different things that you'd be able to do. Yeah, he could be your home run hitter. He can kind of serve a little bit of that Rashid Shaheed field stretching role, which could include the ball going his way or could include opening up a defense for an opportunity elsewhere, right? Clear out options, things like that. I also think that he could be really valuable for you in the slot, especially with the yards after catch ability. If you get the ball in his hands in space, he gets the opportunity to turn into a returner on offense and then be able to kind of pick apart and try to find some lanes and things like that. The Saints have gone from being a team that were consistently top five in, or at least top 10 in yards after catch to being a team that's typically bottom half of the NFL in yards after catch. He, Noah Fant, Juwan Johnson can all be guys that kind of help to further that moving forward, as can Travis Etienne Jr. out of the backfield. And so I think offensively, he ends up being somebody that opens up the field for you as a deep threat, but also can be a bit of a slot specialist to be sort of that quick twitch kind of receiver, route runner that has the ability to be able to, catch a pass, a 5-yard pass and turn it into a 8 to 15-yard gain with a little bit of work after the catch.
1: So Ross, whenever something good happens in camp, you wonder, is it because the guy made the play or the guy on the other side of the ball stinks? That's just a natural thing when it's good on good, right? When it's the team you're watching and you're going to practice. Tyler Shuck threw two picks today. Was it because Tyler Shough

0: stinks or because the defenders made good plays?
1: In one instance, it was because the defender made a good play. In the other instance, it was just a game situation thing. So we always talk about how not all interceptions are created equal. And this was a really good example of it. The first interception that he threw, which went to Kool-Aid McKinstry, was an instance in which in the red zone on a first down drill or first down play, Tyler Shrek scrambled out to the right side of the field and he went to throw the football away out of the back of the end zone, didn't get enough on it. And Kool-Aid McKinstry, and this just kind of speaks to what the mentality of the defense has been so far this offseason, or at least throughout training camp. Instead of Kool-Aid McKinstry just watching the ball sail into the end zone, he thought that maybe he could potentially get a fingertip on it or a hand on it, and he did. So he leapt up. He ended up getting a fingertip on it, and tipping it back to himself and getting the interception. So lesson learned, if you're going to throw the ball away, you got to put a little bit more mustard on that thing and get it out of here. So right, you got to get that figured out. The second interception was one to where it was a third and four with 4 seconds left in a simulated 2-minute drill, down four. You got to put it up and give somebody an opportunity in the end zone to go out and make a play. And the player that made a play happened to be Quincy Riley and not one of the receivers. And so, you know, it's two interceptions. There are a couple of interceptions that you can deal with in a practice situation. Certainly an interception you can deal with of just like, hey, I got to put the ball up and give a guy an opportunity to go out there and make a play. Quincy Riley makes the play. It sets up an opportunity, though, for Tyler Shrek to be able to kind of come back on Saturday with a little bit of a chip on his shoulder. That'll be interesting to see. But overall, I don't think there's a lot of concern to be had around this particular type of two interception.
0: Okay. The full practice report is up. You can read it for free at louisianasports.net. As always, very detailed that Ross does for us. You can watch or listen Locked On Saints podcast or YouTube for free. Any other takeaways, overarching takeaways from day seven?
1: Yeah, tough day in the kicker category for Charlie Smith. Missed 3 kicks in a row, one from 39, one from mid-40, one from 51. And typically you kind of, you know, take a kick from extra point, then you back up a little bit, then you back up a little bit, then you back up a little bit. This one, after he missed 3 in a row, they actually moved him forward back to 39 and had him re-kick from 39, re-kick from 51. He made both of those. But a 3-of-6 day for him, his first rough day, opportunity for him to respond will come on Sunday. Tanner Brown will kick again on Saturday. The defensive line, particularly the edge rushers, continue to be really, really impressive to watch. Tyree Wilson really seems to be coming alive here over these past couple of practices, which is really good news for the Saints, first of all, to get somebody of that draft status, that length, that size, cooking in the defense to add to guys like Chase Young, Cam Jordan, and Carl Granderson, who have continued to impress here throughout camp. But he's feeling really good, and you can see his confidence building. Anthony Jennings on the other side of that has been really outstanding from the run defense side of it. Of course, a place where the Saints would love to see some improvement. He came in as a guy that was considered to be one of the NFL's best edge setters. He's shown that here so far throughout practice. And I'm really, really intrigued by, like, not a lot has gone well for the Saints when it comes to red zone offense in practice. We'll see how that continues to develop. But the run game looks pretty effective there. And that's something that I think would help them in a situation in which you're building upon a drive progression, as opposed to a scenario or an environment like a practice environment where you run this play, reset, run a different play, reset, run a different play. That run game could be really, really beneficial for them if it looks in practice and execution in game the way that it looks here throughout practice so far.
0: At Ross Jackson NOLA, that's where you can get him on Twitter. You can read for free over at louisianasports.net. Listen or watch for free Locked On Saints. Make sure you get it. Thank you, dude. We appreciate it.
1: Thank you, bud. Talk to you soon.
0: All right, man. It's after further review. Glad you're here. We'll knock out a quick break. Aaron Murray will join us next. Stick around.
2: After further review.
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9: Sam had a great day today, really looked the best he's looked, and that was exciting to see. Looks like he's getting more comfortable with the receivers.
0: Lane Kiffin after one day, encouraged by Sam Levitt. How encouraged should we be? Aaron Murray, good enough to hang out with us for a couple minutes here, talk some quarterback play, the SEC. Yo, dude, how are you, man?
10: Good, man. Just excited to get closer and closer to football season, so it's right around the corner, and enjoying my time down there in Tampa, kind of get to talk with the coach and the players a little bit. And we had our ESPN seminar this week, so it just feels like everything's moving, obviously, in the direction that we'll be strapping up here soon and playing some football games.
0: I mean, give me an impression from your convo with Lane in Tampa.
10: So I didn't actually get to sit down with
0: Lane.
10: Oh,
0: man, you didn't come in the room?
10: No.
0: Oh, man.
10: No, well, I left Thursday morning. Unfortunately, I had to get back to Atlanta for some other stuff. So, you know, we saved the best for last there. At SEC Media Days, unfortunately, I could not stay. Obviously, always love talking with Lane.
0: All right, let me ask another way. So, you know Lane. We're learning. You know him certainly better than we do. We're learning Lane. What is your impression so far of Lane's first 7 months in Baton Rouge?
10: You know, it seems like it's going well, obviously. He's doing what he's always done, and that's being able to build rosters and in unique way in this era through the transfer portal. He's done a great job with it. And I've been able to really sit down with him. I probably have had God, I had a game for Lane back when he was at FAU. I had two or three games at Ole Miss over the past two seasons. So really sitting down with him, his GM, talking about his process. And if you know Lane and the more you get to be around him, you know, what he does and portrays on social media really is not who Lane is in person. So when you sit down with Lane and do a one-on-one interview, he's pretty mellow. He's pretty calm. You know, kind of it's still for me as an offensive guy, really enjoyable to sit down with him. But, you know, my first impression was like, okay, I'm going to get this guy that, you know, obviously, you know, at times can be, you know, a little Twitter happy with his fingers, and that's the kind of personality he's going to be in person. That's just not him at all. So, like I said, I've always really enjoyed sitting down, just talking ball with him, kind of breaking down the X's and O's. And like I said, over the past couple of years, sitting down with him and his GM there at Ole Miss and just discussing how they have success, what the process is, you know, how it's not just random what they do in the portal, how it is, you know, an entire from start to finish, learning about the person, talking to their high school coaches, talking to their parents, talking to other coaches, you know, really doing their homework and due diligence to build a roster. And, you know, he's done it as well as anyone else in the country, what he's been able to do at Ole Miss. And, you know, you should give LSU fans confidence of, you know, what he's been able to do this offseason to put together a roster. And, you know, just heard the comments before about the quarterback, you know, about the fact that he looks pretty healthy. You know, that's obviously the main piece that he was able to get this offseason.
0: What's your thought on Sam Leavitt? Where maybe a better way to ask it, Aaron, is there a skill set when you watch Leavitt that you think works best in what Lane wants to do?
10: Well, I think first off, Sam is a tremendous competitor. I actually had his game last year when he got hurt. So did obviously a lot of film study before and, you know, talked with him and, you know, their coaching staff at ASU and, you know, unfortunately could not watch him the entire game. He got hurt pretty early on in the ball game, but you know, he's a competitor. You know, that's what you want the quarterback spot. You want a guy that is, you know, going to go out there and compete, whether it's throwing the football, running the football. I think he's a tremendous athlete, and you see what Lane's done with athletic quarterbacks in years past. You know, especially last year with Trinidad, and you know what that guy can do. That almost middle infielder type that can turn to real quick in the RPO game, that can get on the move and really stretch the defense horizontally, not just vertically, and able, you know, has the arm strength to push the ball vertically down the field. So I think Sam, when healthy, you know, could be one of the premier quarterbacks in the SEC. And, you know, I've said it for years, I think Lane's one of the best coaches and head coaches in America. I would say over the past two, three seasons, he's become the best offensive mind in college football, and especially what he's done with quarterback. So you had an experienced quarterback. You got Lane Kiffin and his staff. I think with all the traits that he has, I think he can have a pretty big season. Like I've been telling people for a few months now, you know, I would not be surprised if LSU's kind of, you know, right there with Georgia, Texas vying for that spot to be in Atlanta. And I'd be surprised. I'm not going to go as far as like Jordan Rogers, where it's like national championship or bust. I do anticipate LSU being in there in that playoff conversation.
0: Yeah, if they're not there in that conversation in November, something went terribly wrong when you have the investment in the roster that LSU has. Aaron Murray is with us, ESPN college football analyst. Who is the number one quarterback in the SEC? You had to pick one guy to go win a game. Who are you taking?
10: Oh, it's going to be Trinidad. And I'm interested to see if that holds up this year, you know, for the reasons I just talked about. I think he is a guy, you go back and watch, I did a quarterback breakdown of Trinidad after his first game last year. I said, my goodness, like, you know, if this guy was 6'2", he'd be projected number one pick in the NFL draft because he's got everything. He's got the quick release. He's got the pocket awareness. He's got the touch. He can layer the football up and over defenders. He can push it vertically down the field. I just absolutely love his game. He's just, obviously, on a little bit of the shorter side, but he was also with Lane and that staff. And I just said as well, like, I think they are some of the best coaches, if not the best coaches offensively, when it comes to X's and O's, when it comes to allowing the quarterback to play with confidence, to creating mismatches and making the life easy for the quarterback back there to sit back there and just really dissect the defense and find his one-on-one matchup. So, you know, how does Trinidad do without Lane and the staff this year? I'm going to be interested, but I still think talent-wise, like I said, man, if he was 6'2", he probably would have been the first pick in the NFL draft a year ago. He's still going to be able to, I think, go out there and have a very successful season. So, yeah, I like him a lot. Obviously, I think Arch improved significantly last year. I was not one that was on the Arch hype train. You know, he kind of had to prove it to me, which I thought he did a little bit more down the stretch. So, you know, I think for the reasons I talked about with Sam Levitt and LSU and the confidence there, I still believe Sarkisian is very talented when it comes to calling plays. Obviously, they got a plethora of talent around him. I do anticipate Arch have a pretty special season this year in Texas.
0: Aaron, who Aaron Murray is with us. Who are we not talking? Everyone goes Georgia, Texas, right? And then there's the clump of like five teams that all think they got a great shot to be in the playoff. Who aren't we talking enough about?
10: You know, obviously, first part of that, I mean, I would say, like, obviously the teams are kind of next. LSU, Oklahoma, I think they're Texas A&M. I feel like A&M's not getting a ton of talk. You know, will Marcel Reed improve as a passer this year? And you saw moments of it last year, but got to get more consistent. You know, there's two teams to me that, and I'm not going to sit here and say, like, oh, watch out, they may make it to Atlanta. But I do think Florida and Auburn have some talent on their rosters. You know, I think they got some talent on the rosters. You know, interested to see what way Florida goes with the quarterback spot. But, you know, I think Buster Faulkner is an incredible offensive coordinator. You know, Georgia fans know it well, playing against him in that six overtime or whatever game it was, you know, 2 years ago. But, you know, he did so much with Haynes King. I mean, I remember Haynes King at Texas A&M. You know, I would just be dogging that kid. Like, you know, this kid, fundamentals are terrible. You know, he's a great athlete, but you know, then he goes to Georgia Tech, and they just revamped the way he throws the football. And he's just so much more efficient. You saw him play at a very high level. And obviously the way Buster runs his offense. So I think with the athletes that Florida has, you know, if it is Philo, you have an experienced quarterback there. You're going to have a good defense. You got playmakers. I think Florida's a team that, I'm thinking, I don't know if they're going to make it to Atlanta, but they could make it to 8 wins, maybe 9 wins. I don't know. And maybe have an upset here or there throughout the season. And then, you know, with Auburn, I like Golish. Obviously, it's a very difficult offense to game plan week in and week out. Byron Brown is a tremendous athlete, experienced quarterback. They brought a bunch of athletes with them from USF. Are those guys ready to play an SEC schedule week in and week out, a 9-game SEC schedule at that this year? But, you know, they retained their defensive coordinator, which was huge. That defense was really good a year ago. I anticipate the offense to be better this year. So, yeah, I think those are two teams right now that, you know, kind of in the middle of the pack, you know, a little bit obviously more the bottom side a year ago, I think are 2-3, if not 4 wins better than the season ago for each of those squads. So it's going to be fascinating to watch both of them go at it.
0: Before you go, if I ask you the other end of it, I think South Carolina bottoms out again. I'm just not a believer in Lenora Sellers, but the Kendall Briles component I think is fascinating. Where do you stand on Carolina this year?
10: Yeah, I mean, I love Lenore. I think he's got a lot of really, really good tools. I think he's a better version of Byron Brown at Auburn. You saw him a couple of years ago when they had Rocket, and it was just such a dynamic duo. They had a really talented tight end. The name's slipping my mind right now, but you know, it wasn't a great offense, but it was an elite defense, and you allowed him to grow by running the football with him, with Rocket right being able to run the football, and then a really good tight end as well. They just had never had enough skill around him for him to fully maximize what he could do as a passer. You know, is he ever going to be an elite thrower of the football? No. But is he a good thrower of the football? Like I said, in my mind, he's a better thrower of the football than Byron Brown, 100%. But it doesn't matter if you have no one that can go out there and win one-on-one. And even if your best receiver can run a 4-3, he can't catch the football consistently. It doesn't really matter either. So, you know, I feel like he's been handcuffed his career. I would have honestly loved to see him maybe go to a spot or South Carolina invest a little bit more with the elite guys around him. But, you know, he's going to have to be a Cam Newton guy. He's played a lot of football. It's a new offensive system for him once again this year. You know, but at the end of the day, they do got a stud quarterback that's a game changer. They got a stud defensive end who's a game changer. And if you got those two positions and guys that can wreck havoc and make plays, you're going to have a chance. But I'm kind of with you. I'm not going to say that. I feel very confident that the South Carolina is going to get, you know, 6, 7, 8 wins.
0: He is Aaron Murray, ESPN College Football Analyst. You know where you're going to be week one?
10: I'm hoping we'll get our schedule soon. So okay. New position this year. I'll be the lead analyst on the SEC Network.
0: Congrats.
10: Excited to take that position. Yeah, so more SEC games, hopefully some more trips to Baton Rouge. I always enjoy calling games in that stadium. And so we are, I think they said tomorrow they'll send out our week one schedule. So excited to see where we'll be.
0: It'll be Matt Schumacher, Aaron Murray, and Taylor Davis on the call. We're looking forward to it, man. Congrats. We're looking forward to a good season, man. Thanks for a couple of minutes.
10: Appreciate it, Don. Have a good one.
0: All right, man. Be well. It is After Further Review. That's Aaron Murray. 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

0: 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What's your direction? All right, it's after further review. Jimmy will be here for Otterlocks in about 15 minutes from right now. A New Orleans Saint has been suspended by the NFL for 6 games. We'll tell you who when we come back on AFR.
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0: 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It's 87 degrees at 5:30. That's actually a little bit of a cool down considering what we're used to dealing with. But it's still 87 degrees at 5:30 in the afternoon, and we're just at the beginning of August. So you know these hot temps aren't going anywhere. 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

0: All right, Jimmy will be here in 10 minutes for Otter Locks. Otter Locks are already posted, by the way, at LouisianaSports.net if you want to get involved. We do have breaking news from the National Football League right now. New Orleans Saints rookie Brock Recksteiner, son of WWE Hall of Famer Scott Steiner, has been suspended by the NFL for 6 games. I mean, no declaration there from Ari Myrov on why Brock Recksteiner was suspended for 6 games. I think we could probably make a certain assumption. Might be careless. Might be wrong making the assumption. But we do know who Scott Recksteiner's dad is, right? Scott Steiner. The WWE fame. Yep, there they are. There's Scott Steiner and Brock Recksteiner. Can't imagine what Brock Recksteiner might be suspended for. We did find this video, though, the two of them talking after Brock's suspension.
1: Yours?
2: No, I...
1: Your mother said she found it in your closet.
2: I don't know. One of the guys must...
1: Must have what?
2: Look, Dad, it's not...
1: Where did you get it?
2: Dad,
1: answer me. Who taught you how to do this stuff?
2: You, all right? I learned it by watching you.
3: Parents who use drugs have children who use drugs.
0: It's chilling. It's chilling and... stark that we were able to find that audio.
4: Some impressive work that quickly to find that too.
0: Yeah.
4: We dug that up fast.
0: Yeah. Making an assumption. Maybe a dangerous assumption here though. But that's why Brock was suspended.
4: Mm-hmm.
0: Yeah. Scott, 64 years old. Still looks great.
4: Well, naturally.
0: No, not naturally.
4: Well, yeah, he's a genetic freak. Man.
0: No.
4: Big Papa Pump. What are we talking about?
0: No. See, it's the opposite, Muse. He's not naturally looking great. It's very, very unnatural why he looks great. And I can only imagine it's why his son is suspended now 6 games by the NFL. Now, you think you have all the tricks and how to... to hide those things.
4: Yeah.
0: You know. Turns out you're just Latimer from the program. Headbutting a window and whatnot.
4: Latimer.
0: I mean, was that guy perfect for that role?
4: But yes.
0: I mean.
4: Maybe this is just a work. Maybe he's just going to show up, face turn at the, in game one, just come out. Everyone thinks he's suspended. He just shows up, man. Face turn, crowd goes wild.
0: No, it doesn't really work like that. See, this is real, not fake, like wrestling.
4: So you're saying this is a shoot, not a work.
0: I don't know what that means.
4: It would mean that, yeah, like it's...
0: What's all, a shoot?
4: It's off script, yeah.
0: Well, like this
4: it's
0: is
4: real.
0: This isn't off script. I mean, to be off script, there would have to be a script.
4: A lot of people says there are, is.
0: I'm telling you there isn't.
4: Okay, I'm just asking.
0: What I'm telling you is this guy was jabbing needles in his ass. That's what this guy is doing, all right? He's out there jabbing needles in his ass, and that's why. I mean, look at the vasculature there. The arm. Can we go full screen on that? I mean, look at these guys. I tell you, young Brock still has a little ways to go to catch up to his dad with the, what is that thing he's wearing? The chain thing on
4: chainmail.
0: That's what like
4: knights.
0: What knights in the old time would wear.
4: Yeah.
0: Why is he wearing that?

0: thing?
1: You know.
0: No, I don't. What well, you tell me? I want you to tell me.
1: Some enhancing things that you can take potentially to help your performance.
0: Caffeine?
1: No, that's not one of them.
0: Oh, no?
1: No. No, no. No. They call them PEDs. Mm. Yeah, right. I might have heard that.
0: I'm appalled that you would say that, Muse. How dare you infer that from this conversation?
1: How dare I infer that?
0: Yeah. I never said PEDs.
1: Oh,
0: you did.
1: You said he was sticking needles in his ass.
0: So? Maybe he's on Ozempic.
1: I don't know if that's the case.
0: That's not going to be
1: I don't think he'd have the muscle mass if he was on Ozempic. I'm not a doctor, though.
0: Good. But just lift weights.
1: Okay. Yeah. Honestly, I'm not a doctor.
0: Yeah. Hmm. Maybe he's taking BPC 157.
1: He could be. But would that be illegal?
0: No, that's my point.
1: Well, then why would he get suspended?
0: He wouldn't. You're the one who said PEDs.
1: I said drug. Why did I?
0: You said PEDs. I said jabbing needles in his ass.
1: But I mean, we inferred it by putting up the side by side.
0: I take NAD plus. I take NAD plus every day.
1: Yeah, like
0: I take NAD plus every day, and that's an injectable.
1: I'm still not sold. It's not a work.
0: What does that mean?
1: Like that it's scripted. Like that. That's the thing.
0: How old are you?
1: It's wrestling lingo.
0: How old are you?
1: 32.
0: You're 32.
1: I'm about to be 33. I'm not really about.
0: And you watch wrestling?
1: Not anymore. No.
0: Muse. I mean, I watched wrestling, and then I turned 8 years old and was like, yeah, this is stupid.
1: Yeah, man, to each their own. I mean, I haven't watched wrestling in probably, years. But, I mean, I still know the lingo. I still get some of the...
0: I watched wrestling a lot when I was a kid. I don't know any of that lingo.
1: Different back then, though, man. It wasn't as above... It wasn't as, like, out in the open. Yeah. Well, to throw another term at you, like back then, kayfabe was really important.
0: Wait, you just mumbled something. To throw what?
1: Another word at you, another wrestling
0: throw another
1: lingo.
0: Word at
1: yeah,
0: you.
1: I mean, kayfabe was huge back
0: what
1: then.
0: What is kayfabe?
1: The art of like protecting it being scripted, like to not come out and say that, oh, it's scripted, it's work,
0: what
1: shoot,
0: does that
1: all
0: mean?
1: That. That's what that means. What, do
0: what
1: you
0: does kayfabe mean, though? That is,
1: I don't know. I
0: some
1: think
0: etymology
1: like,
0: there.
1: Yeah, I don't know, but that's the word they would use like for that, like protect kayfabe. Yeah, so like that was big back then,
0: but
1: though,
0: K-fabe
1: man.
0: Babe has to mean something.
1: Well, I was going to say, I don't know the exact like definition that you're asking for. I know it in terms of like wrestling.
0: K-fabe means the K-A-Y-F-A-B-E, the practice of presenting staged or scripted events in professional wrestling as if they're real. It's unspoken agreement. What's the origin? See, I like words.
1: Right, so there you go.
0: But that just gave me the definition. I want to know the origin of the word. Let's see. The exact etymology of kayfabe is uncertain, but entomologists and historians generally trace it to carnival slang, carnies, a distorted version of pig Latin, or a warning code. Most common linguistic theories suggest the word is a mangled or altered pig Latin variation of the phrase be fake, or the word fake.
1: Oh, there you go. Carnival. Wrestling's a giant K-fabe. Carnival. Yeah.
0: That makes sense. What are we doing?
1: Oh, Brock Rexheimer got suspended.
0: I wanted to talk about Sam Levitt's Heisman odds. I got odds for LSU. I saw the odds for their SEC win total.
1: Mm-hmm.
0: Over under 5.5.
1: Ooh. What's the price?
0: I don't know.
1: That, okay, 5.5.
0: But that's where they got
1: them. Oh.
0: But that's the point. They're basically saying you're either going 5-4 or 6-3 in the league.
1: Yeah.
0: That would rule out 10-2 on the season. And so the question is 9-3 get you in? And I don't think it does, bro. I mean, it's, until the committee shows me they're actually going to respect a strength of schedule metric, there's no reason to believe they will. And they ain't letting nobody as 9-3 in yet. So, that, I mean, you look up and down LSU schedule and you go Ole Miss, A&M, at Auburn, Bama, Texas, at Tennessee. Like, are there three losses in there? Maybe. Like, if you split A&M and Ole Miss and you split Bama, Texas, you got no room for error. You got to win at Kentucky. You got to win at Auburn. You got to beat Clemson. You got to win at Tennessee and no room for error.

0: Good schedule, though. It's going to be a lot of fun.
1: Great home slate, man. Best in years.
0: It's a work. A kayfabe.
1: It's it's a kayfabe. It's a work. The schedule or Rex Simon?
0: I don't
1: Simon?
0: Know. I just wanted to use the word again. We're brought to you by Lee Michaels Fine Jewelry. I was trying to get some type of tie in there. I don't have it. If you kayfabe Lee Michaels, no? Nothing there?
1: Let's just not even go down the road. It's just not there.
0: It's just not there. What's the other thing? It's a work or a what?
1: Or a shoot.
0: What's a shoot? That's when it's fake?
1: Yeah. No.
0: So the whole thing's
1: opposite. Fake. It's when it's real. It's when it's off script. It's when it's like.
0: A shoot is real.
1: Yeah.
0: A work is a what?
1: A work is like on script.
0: Oh, and they know. Okay.
1: Yeah.
0: A work or shoot. Got it. Which one's real?
1: Shoot.
0: You know what diamonds from Lee Michaels are? A shoot. I was going to get it. 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All right, y'all, it's After Further Review. We got one segment to go. Jimmy will be here for Adelox. We didn't even get to talk about the mansion meeting last night. Haven't even gotten there yet today. What?
1: No, there's more pressing things. I mean, New Orleans Saints is suspended for 6 games.
0: That, and we talked about, and we got to talk about every quarterback that LSU signed in the Les Miles era.
1: Yeah, that was fun. We need to do that more often.
0: No, we don't. It is a good. It's good for perspective.
1: Yeah.
0: All right. Jimmy's here next. AFR.
2: AFR.
0: Right about the Watermark in the Renaissance. 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
10: I think it's safe to say that I won the bet.
0: Yo, yo, yo, Otta, what up?
11: What's happening, man? How you doing?
0: I'm doing awesome. Out here just watching Scott Steiner's son suspended for 6 games. Can't imagine why.
11: How about a little shout out to our boy? Speaking of that, yo, yo, yo, what's up, Otter? How about Colucci?
0: Okay.
11: Putting out a $34 exacta. It's all for $1. Of course, the name of the horse, Butter.
0: Butter.
11: B-U-T-T-A-H.
0: B-U-T-T-A-H. Like butter. Gotta love that.
11: Let's have some butter tonight in these picks. Start off sweeps. We love the sweeps. That's the teams that are playing better. Atlanta. I just don't get it. Acuna's back. They're playing good. They went through a little slide about a month ago, but they are looking for a sweep today. Have a very favorable pitching matchup with Perez against Junk, who has been Junk. For the Miami Marlins, Atlanta minus 146. That was what it was earlier today. Okay. Kansas City, we won on them last night. They're looking for a sweep against the Minnesota Twins. Waka, one of their best pitchers. He's been their best starter this season. Bobby Witt Jr., since his return, 2-0, minus 118. Not sure what it is right now.
0: 121.
11: All right. Boston, we're not going to lay that big number, but Boston minus 1.5 plus 103. We're not going to lay $2. They're looking for a sweep. We know about their 15-game winning streak. We know about this now 7 and counting winning streak. And we know about Matt Musso, who's kind of a front-running fan for this Red Sox. Who's
1: easy on that.
0: Every Red Sox fan that lives in Louisiana is. That's just what they do.
11: Boston minus 1.5. Looking for a sweep. All right. We also put on the website under 34.5 in the Arizona-Carolina game, Hall of Fame game. The over has hit the last 4 years. Before that, 9-2 to the under. Looking to change that. But doing a little bit deeper digging, let's look at the third-year coach for the Carolina Panthers, Mr. Mark Canales. So NFL coaches don't like the preseason. He really hates the preseason. 4-2 to the under in their 6 games. Team total, 5-1 to the under. They've scored 3, 10, 10, 12. They did score 31 one game. That's a 2-touchdown cushion in 2 of those games, 4-touchdown cushion in 4 of those games. Team total under 17.5 for Carolina.
0: That'd be Dave Canales, by the way.
11: My bad, Mark. Dave, it's, you know, whatever.
0: Mark's his older brother.
11: When you get old, you mess up first name. So, you know, the head coach of the Carolina Panthers, who came over from the Tampa Bay Buccaneers.
0: What does that even mean? When you get old, you mess up first names. Oh, my God.

0: It's not tradition. My dad started doing it years
1: ago. 1 minute remaining.
2: Where are you tomorrow?
0: Come on, man. You're doing a job.
2: It's Friday. I forgot what day it was. When you get old, odds forget names. I forget days of the week.
0: Come on, Mark Moscona.
2: Oh, man. Tell John Hanegriff I said hello on the show tomorrow. I'm sure Mitchell Gautreaux is going to be in rare form as well.
0: No, it's Daddy Gautreaux.
2: Fair enough. All right, Atlanta, Kansas City on the money line. Boston laying the 1.5. Under in Cardinals, Panthers, and Panthers team total under. Those are your 5 Otter locks tonight. All right, see the Otter at Ruffino's tomorrow. Thank you, Otter. It's almost here. Lock of the Week Friday is almost back. Can't wait. Cassie, thanks. See ya.
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17: 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Chuck Oliver Show. It's a wonderful Thursday to talk college football. That's year round. My goodness, it's August. And we're in the South, and so it means more here. It is a Thursday. Chuck Oliver, Heath Klein, David Holloway on the ones and twos. And boy, do we have great guests today. Billy Embody going to join us from On Three to talk my number 17 team in the Chuck Oliver Show preseason top 20. That'd be SMU. And here to give us the lowdown on Southern Methodist from On the Pony Express. Again, On Three's Billy Embody. Coaches polls got them 20th. We've got them 17th. I see the positives there with the way that Lashley has built that program and the buy-in from, obviously, the tangible buy-in from the boosters, et cetera. It's just a really impressive thing they've done there. Our good friend David Basil is going to join us. 103.7 The Buzz in Little Rock. He got a look at Ryan Silverfield's first practice, and that's not nothing. Ryan Silverfield is going to have to base whatever they achieve this year around the quarterback, and he's not exactly sure which quarterback it's going to be. So that's the big choice there. A.J. Hill is a skilled athlete, kid, football player. Describe however you want to. I don't know if one of those skills is playing quarterback in the SEC. And the rules of football make it fairly mandatory. You do have a quarterback. So I think that's going to be K.J. Jackson. Despite it's an open competition, we got to have somebody put a hammerlock on it. It really seems it'll be K.J. Jackson. So is that the kind of guy that can then, all right, be transformational, pass your offense into a better season than you expect? That's to be seen. I don't suspect so. Bill Bender, good friend of ours, Sporting News. We can talk about whatever we want in college football that interests us, but for him, we are going to start in the Big Ten and sort of work out from there. A lot of verbal clashing right now, Big Ten, SEC, whomever. I don't necessarily care much about that. I know that there are a lot of different measuring sticks, and the one that one really floats my boat is winning games on the field, and a lot of them, and titles. And so props to the Big Ten. As far as overall best conference, I mean, I know what that is. And it's size of stadium, size of fan base, size of attendance, number of NFL players. I'll say the first round draft picks, that has leveled out. These are not the salad days of, I don't know, like 14 or 15, whatever, from the SEC. But it's still the most NFL players. And there's just a lot of depth. So right now, that's the one phrase coming from SEC supporters is, oh, look at the depth of the conference. And then from everyone else is saying, no, you just don't have great teams anymore. So that's sort of the back and forth there. When I said that this SEC head coach, it's Kalen DeBoer, got a much easier choice than most of us are believing or at least having conversations about, because it's still, quote, only August. We only have practice. And I think that his choice between Austin Mack and Keelan Russell, it's as impactful on a program's future, maybe a coach's future, as any August, quote, decision that we're going to hear. And I say quote decision, because I think Kalen DeBoer is funning with everyone and he already knows, and he's trying to drum up mystery. That's not it at all. he's trying to extend competition and push maybe one or two kids. But if you think back to spring, Keelan Russell is the kid that took everyone's fancy because of what he was doing on the field. And it only reinforced what everyone had heard and repeated about Keelan Russell previously. Wow, that kid's special. Kalen DeBoer wanted to remind everybody that, well, no, it wasn't a full competition, and Austin Mackey wasn't out there, a little banged up, and so he didn't get full snaps, and all of that I'm sure is true. But Keelan Russell, I mean, at some point, the plays are the plays. And so when it's Alabama versus Alabama in April, I will put a mitigation asterisk beside all that. In August, less of one. I don't know, September 5th against East Carolina. This can extend into the season. I don't know that it should. When I say that Kalen DeBoer's got a much easier choice than we're believing, it depends on his goal. Because Keelan Russell is his chance to be great. Keelan Russell is Alabama, is our chance inside Kalen DeBoer's gray matter. Keelan is our chance to be great. Even with Ty Simpson last season, we weren't great. Keelan is a chance for us to be great. I hope that's what tiny Kalen on one of Coach DeBoer's shoulders is whispering to actual Kalen about his quarterback competition going on right now in Tuscaloosa. And when it comes to that program, when I say Keelan is our chance to be great, when it comes to that program, folks, the outcome everybody's after is great. Okay, well, let's take the path that gives us the chance to be great, if that's our goal. If the goal is to be great again, specifically, if the Mississippi State would like to be great. Wake Forest, we'd like to be great. Alabama's like, we want to be the best again, because it's been a few seasons now. If the goal specifically, win a national championship, play for one, be SEC champs. If that's where Alabama's expectations still firmly rest, if the goal is to be great again, Keelan Russell is the chance to get there. Austin Mack, I believe, is the more likely, quicker path to good slash really good. Now, that's my opinion based on seeing him play and a little bit, and Keelan Russell even less. And so that's a little percentage of my information here. But the distilled opinions from all who are supposed to know, it kind of expands on what I think I see. I see a kid in Austin Mack who he looks like he can deliver from the pocket. And he's mobile. He can move. Keelan Russell's frightening stuff. Because he's got just a shotgun of an arm. And he's legit dual threat. So it's different with him. And it's not just that's the game he plays. There are a lot of kids. And, you know, Chris, I mentioned Chris Relf the other day. He played that game. He had a strong arm, and he wouldn't mind running the ball. Wasn't a great quarterback. Mississippi State didn't become great with him. They went to number one with Dak. If you want your chance to be great, and that's supposed to be the goal at Alabama, everyone who knows or is supposed to kind of expands on what I think I saw in little eyedropper portions from those two guys last year, and then what you just generally sort of know. And now that Bama has started practice, and that was yesterday. No pads yet, but they started practice yesterday. One of those who was supposed to know, it's not just folks in the media that maybe we talk to. One of those who's supposed to know now the practice is here is the head coach. And he was speaking yesterday. And Kalen DeBoer said he's looking for consistency. Says that's the number one thing he's after. Quote, I thought they were, this is after one day of practice without pads. Quote, I thought they were consistent. Couple of explosive plays in there. Couple of plays need to get on the same page with a receiver type guy. Don't know why we said that, but it might not be a receiver, tight end, running back. He talked about details, whatever, but he says, then he repeated, but I thought they were consistent. Love the demeanor, the command, all that. Okay. So he was asked a question about what do you want to see going forward, and DeBoer said, well, we got a lot of football ahead of us. What's their response to this first day? What's their response to any sort of negative outcome? Momentum, getting it on their side, keeping it.

0: on their side. There will be plays that don't go your way. What's it look like? How are you coming together? So a lot of that is normal coach stuff. But in the specifics of Keylon Russell and Austin Mack, I know what he's looking for. He's saying the talent is already there. The skill, he didn't say anything about that. The talent's there. The skill level's there. He said, I'm looking for consistency. I was mentioning A.J. Hill, the super recruit. Borderline five-star quarterback, went to Memphis last year as a true freshman because, you know, money. And he's way, way, way far off. Talented, but way off. I remember Jalen Milroe, whatever the year was, might it have been 21, whenever Alabama opened against Miami and De'Aaron King, I remember that summer I was trying to figure out, all right, what are they going to do to try to replicate De'Aaron King? And I started watching, just random thought, and I started watching YouTube videos of this kid named Jalen Milroe, and I was like, oh. And you could see it in there. He was nowhere close to being able to play. Nowhere near. Later, he was. Became an NFL draft pick and a really good quarterback. But Jalen Milroe, as a true freshman, he was having to run around and pretend to be De'Aaron King and kind of pulled it off. And I was like, okay, I see the talent, but I also see it's down the road and development and like physically mature, all this. Keylon Russell's time's now. There are times you see a kid and it's in there. There are times when everyone who's supposed to know says, wow, he's different. And Kalen DeBoer tried as much as he could to not say all that after the way Keylon Russell played in spring. So, yeah, Austin Mack on a five or a seven step, he looks fantastic. That last step pops up. He's tall in the top pocket, 6'6" anyway. Sees the receiver and like lets it rip a second before the guy's open. Austin Mack can do that. Keylon Russell can do that as well with a stronger arm, and he's faster. And when I say more mobile, I mean he's a better runner as well as being faster. It's a special, special, special looking kid. So I hope that tiny Kalen on the shoulder is whispering to actual Kalen, just go ahead, make the call. I know you want to push a kid. I know you want to extend competition, and there's a lot of value to that. Get this kid every rep he can, and then don't extend the competition into ECU. Use that as Keylon Russell's springboard into week two. Use week two into the rest of the season, et cetera. Beat Florida State at home, like all of this stuff. With Keylon Russell, there's your chance. If you want to be immediately better than good, then that's probably Austin Mack. I mean, they went to him last year for a few reasons. They've known him 4 years now. The coaching staff has. Keylon Russell, that's your chance. So if you're at Alabama, the goal is to be great. And if you know that's the chance, that's what you roll with. And I think Kalen DeBoer knows that. So, again, they've got, about 20 practices. And then they've got a couple of scrimmages included. And then they'll kick it off against the Pirates at home on September 5th. All right, we're going to take a quick break and jump into the show next.
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0: It's a Thursday, Chuck Oliver Show. Talking college football way we do. Started with some Alabama discussion. And it wasn't just platitudes or wild talk. Alabama can be great again. Indiana was great. Now, they did it with a couple of thousand-yard rushers and a defense and an offensive line. It was a meat grinder and a Heisman quarterback. Alabama does not appear to have that kind of offensive line or ground game. Sure didn't last year. They can get there defensively. And they can get there with the rest of the offense, especially if you've got a transformational guy like Keelan Russell. So we started talking about that. The reason I was thinking about Keelan Russell was I was looking at a team that, you know, I was telling you what's possible for Alabama, what can happen. A team where it's kind of supposed to happen, that's the Oregon Ducks. Here's what I know. When you have an NFL quarterback, and I mean, it's not that like Daniel Jones going back to school. When you've got a guy that is playing currently in college and you watch him and everybody else watches him and realize he's already playing at the level, like he's ready for the NFL. He's an NFL guy. Whatever that equals. It's Chase Daniel, who is a career backup. Billy Volek. Or it's Lamar Jackson and he wins the Heisman for you. when you've got an NFL guy, just the baseline for that is you've got a major advantage almost every week. You know, LSU had an NFL guy in Gary.

Nussmeier, he wasn't healthy and he didn't get protection, so he can get undone. But that's what we talk about it all the time. You got an NFL guy, it's a big deal on Saturdays because there's always a sophomore accounting major who probably was over-recruited and is out there because of somebody else's injury. And so, like, it's a different thing, man. That doesn't exist in the NFL. They will go get somebody else who is not signed to a contract. And they'll bring him in week 8 and he'll introduce himself to his teammates. Oh, yeah, I played with you in Oakland. And then they'll go out on the field Saturday. In college, that doesn't happen. So while Alabama is a team that I'm saying, hey, here's how it's possible they're great again, Oregon's supposed to be great. And a big reason for Oregon supposed to be great and even beyond that, like, I don't know, win something big like a national championship, they don't just have an NFL guy at quarterback. I think they have a guy who, if he would have entered last year's draft, I think he would have been the second overall pick. And if not, he'd have been the third overall pick. The Raiders had the first pick and they took Nando, and that fits great for them. But then there really wasn't another quarterback that anybody, I don't know that Ty Simpson really was a first round quarterback except for Sean McVay, because of all the details around their quarterback situation with Matt Stafford and his age and contract and the system they run. It all lined up where the Rams are like, well, we got kind of a free first round pick from Atlanta. It's earlier than most people are. Well, let's take Ty Simpson. But other than him, no, that guy wasn't there. Well, he would have been there if Dante Moore was in the draft. So when you have a quarterback that we look at and go, hey, he's a Sunday guy, then that's an advantage for you. When it's somebody who would have been the second overall pick and he's still playing college football, massive, massive, massive impact, even in a conference like the Big Ten, week to week. Now, here's the real kick. Their offensive line will not be bad. You got new. And again, so what? There's a lot of new. Yeah, but it is something to overcome. It is something to kind of deal with. But first round, an NFL guy? No, he's more than that. He's a first round pick. I think he's more than that. I think he was a top two pick. And so everything else on offense, everything. The running backs, we were talking about, who's it, Mekhi Hughes. 1,500-yard season at Tulane, catch the football, run the ball, all that stuff. He goes to Oregon, gets buried. Doesn't play. So he transfers. He's back with Willie Fritz now in Houston. The running backs, and they got hurt last season at the very end and kind of had to shuffle, but that's a really unusual thing to happen. And then against Indiana, it was the end of the road. But they've got depth at running back. They've got elite players at wide receiver, like players with a Z, plural. And they still have Dante Moore, who would have been the second overall pick as an NFL guy. Right now, he would be in camp as probably the Jets' starting quarterback. So that's what I think. And if not, he would have been in camp as, I don't know about Jacoby Brissett, he's a good enough vet. It's kind of like Austin Mack. But if you draft Dante Moore and you're Arizona, he's your starter. That's who is the quarterback for a college team right now, who also has elite talent at receiver and at running back. I'm confident the offensive line will be above average, and above average in the Big Ten, that's pretty dang good. May have the best defense in the whole conference. May have one of the best defensive lines in America. So I say all of that to go back to Dan Lanning. This has become so NFL postseason-wise because of the bracket. I used to have demands on you, and I can make it for multiple guys, and if you didn't meet the demands, well, there was a problem with you. Because if you're the Auburn coach or the Florida coach or the Bama coach or the LSU coach, the Georgia coach, the Tennessee coach, whoever you were in the SEC, and you had all that talent coming back, you should have won the SEC championship and played in the Sugar Bowl. And then maybe you even won the Sugar Bowl when you finished fourth in America. I was like, all right, you did what you were supposed to. Dan Lanning,

0: one of those guys that, you know, kind of finishes fourth in America. He doesn't finish number one in America. Programs rolling along. They had no, like I said, they had no running backs. And they were playing Indiana. And so in the national semi, they just got run. Gave up half a hundred, couldn't put anything together offensively. So even Dante Moore, when there was no run game and you're playing on an elite group and well-coached like that, they had no chance. Well, I don't know. That was January. It's now 2026 season. Dan Lanning, because of the bracket, because of the powerful nature of what the playoff bracket is now, that we look at the SEC title game and go, shouldn't that go away? That's what it's all about for him. Dan Lanning can't just win the conference and, I don't know, a couple of playoff games and then lose to the national champion. That's not enough, because that's what he did last year. Lost to Indiana during the regular season, made the playoffs, beat James Madison, dropped a cinder block on Texas Tech, and then lost to Indiana a second time. And the idea is, hey, he needs to do better than that. Well, in current days, he does. Look on your calendar. What do you see? The whole month of August. And I'm going to tell you one day that the Chuck Oliver Show is going to be broadcasting live from Harris Cherokee in Cherokee, North Carolina. But you can go there or Harris Valley River in Murphy anytime you want. If it's August 6th, August 13th, August 22nd, August 25th, doesn't matter. Whenever we're there, yeah, it's going to be a fun time. Caesar Sportsbook, even in one of the fan caves. 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
0: Thursday, talking college football because we do that all week, all year, has since 2014. Got a network. 9 states, 71 sticks. It's a wonderful, wonderful blessing, folks. I appreciate that. So I'll take the L, and I think most of us will. When you have a young offensive-minded head coach and you're trading up in conference strength, like SMU did a couple years back, I immediately had the bias that it was going to be Arena League outside, that it was going to be wing it around. And there was some of that going on. They were big and burly on the lines of scrimmage, particularly the offensive line. And they're going to be that way this year. Maybe go. They got four-star offensive linemen the past two cycles. So whatever we see Jeff Brohm, same thing. Jeff Brohm, they won by being big and burly. And they have the shiny, sparkly stuff at SMU. So, yeah, it's a handful. I've got him at number 17 in my preseason top 20. Coach has got the ponies 20th. Let's welcome on an expert from On3. Consume this man in the digital space. On the Pony Express is where you're going to get him. Billy Embody. Billy, what's up, man?
12: Not too much. Thanks for having me, Chuck.
0: Did you hear any of that or perceive any of that bias? Oh, here comes SMU. They're moving up in conference. They're going to take a beating for a while. And then that didn't happen. And while we all know Kevin Jennings and some of the other fun pieces, they've been big and burly on the offensive line. Tough group.
12: Yeah, absolutely. It's a tough group. But to your point, yeah, there wasn't a ton of confidence that they would move up and just be these world beaters. Number one, it hadn't really happened before.
0: No.
12: So they were, you know, trying to do something that hadn't been done, and sure enough, they made a lot of us look silly. You know, it just rolled through that ACC slate once they moved to Kevin Jennings in 2024, and they've recruited the offensive line well. They've recruited the defensive line well, just, you know, both high school and transfer portal, and that's really set them up for a ton of the success that they've had. And I tell you what, Rhett Lashley likes to kind of lurk in the weeds a little bit normally as far as, you know, expectations for his team. You know, hey, we got to come together. We got to do this. We got to do that. They're just spreading a whole bunch of confidence that they're going to be pretty good ball club this year. So a lot of that starts with Kevin Jennings, but a lot of it's been built in the trenches.
0: So here's the scenario I'll always ask about. Like Kevin Jennings, for instance, he's a legit dual threat, man. It's weapons, too. When he crosses the line of scrimmage, he's a weapon. Absolutely. When SMU's down, not seven or even eight, they're down by nine with like 6 minutes left. That's kind of a stand in the pocket and whip it downfield. Tell me where you think that part of his game is in 2026.
12: I don't think it's necessarily where any team wants to be, but I think after last year with Kevin Jennings, you know, having to play from the pocket a lot more, he had an injured ankle starting basically week two. He got banged up at the end of that Baylor game, and it hobbled him really, really badly throughout the rest of the season. He rushed for just, I think, 50 yards on the year after rushing for 350 the year before. But the bright side was, is he learned how to be a little bit more of a pocket passer, and he finished top 10 nationally in passing yards. He was just outstanding. I think threw for 370 against Miami. So he learned how to, you know, be very comfortable whipping it around. I think he did a better job of taking care of the football. I know the Holiday Bowl wasn't the best last impression to leave, but at the same time, they entered the second half up I think 24-0. So they had kind of gotten off to a good start and then got a little lax. But he was just outstanding for the most part last year, and he did it without a consistent run game too. So I think he's in a good spot to be able to, you know, diagnose defenses, push the ball down the field. They feel good about their playmakers, but they do like to play from ahead and get in a better situation, you know, just, you know,

0: to start.
1: All right, so the Cal offensive line was horrid last year, and the reason I say that is because Kendrick Raphael was like, yeah, don't care, I'm going to have a good season anyway, and now he's in a much better situation, I believe. Everybody, you couldn't help but notice Chris Johnson. I don't think many people notice Kendrick Raphael. Give everybody a flyover of who the bell cow may be this year.
0: Yeah, Kendrick Raphael, and also their second-year running back, Jermico Green is a really, really impressive young back that they're going to have right there. You're kind of just 1A, 1B is how they feel about them. But Kendrick Raphael, the thing that's fun about him is he can catch the football. You know, had over 1,000 all-purpose yards last year. They like that aspect of his game. They really felt like last year they didn't have a back that could play all three downs or be in every situation and all those things. Now they feel like they have that with Kendrick Raphael. They feel like he is somebody that's physically built to withstand the down in, down out punishment a running back gets. And, you know, on top of that, like you said, he played well in front of behind a kind of poor offensive line out there in Cal. So they were really, really excited about Kendrick Raphael and, you know, really should have had 1,000 yards last year, just came up just shy, but what a addition they got in the portal with him.
1: And, you know, I wouldn't dismiss losing an offensive coordinator, but if you're a guy like Rhett Lashley, I'm like, yeah, okay, I can figure it out. The defense, they not only lost like six studs over there, but they also lost their coordinator to the league, and he decided to promote from within. Just tell me what you think it's going to look like on that side of the ball for SMU.
0: Yeah, I think it's going to be better than it was last year. And they were one of the worst secondaries in the country in terms of pass defense. They moved around some coaches, promoted from within. Maurice Crum Jr. is going to be calling the plays. Ricky Hundley is going to be overseeing the secondary. This has kind of been the plan for Rhett Lashley for a while in terms of, you know, if Scott Simon's left for another job or whatever. And so this was a very natural decision for him, at least on his end of things at this point in time. Maurice Crum, I think people are going to find out he's kind of head coach material, former captain at Notre Dame, just awesome, awesome guy. And so I think the book will be out on by the end of the season, maybe by, you know, his return to Notre Dame when SMU plays them November 21st. If they do a good job defensively, you know, a lot of people will be talking up his name, especially in South Bend. But, you know, he's done a really good job just stabilizing things. They want to play a little bit more aggressive in the back end of the secondary and just allow those guys to be them versus, you know, kind of a safe as death. Or excuse me, not safe as death, but you know, don't risk anything back there. You keep everything in front of you at all costs. And last year they didn't. They just had busts. They had miscommunications, and it showed up in a big way. So there's a lot of excitement around the front seven, and they feel like just by adding a couple of pieces they did in the secondary that they're going to be better. I mean, they really can't be much worse defending the pass. And if they had just gotten into like the 90th pass defense in the country, they're probably 11-1 and going to the college football playoff.
1: Can Jennings win a Heisman?
0: He can. He has to leave September 4-0. That's something that SMU hasn't done. Yep. Florida State and Louisville, big games. And if you get past that, then you get to bye week, get to Boston College, you get to Virginia, you get to Virginia Tech, Syracuse, Cal. So those are still some tricky games to navigate there because they're good teams, but outside of Boston College. But then you get into the Heisman moment opportunity in November. Virginia Tech, Friday night standalone game, and then that November 21st matchup at Notre Dame. If he's undefeated leaving September, I think the team will do pretty darn well. I don't think they're going to fall off. That game could be that Heisman moment, and if SMU's back in Charlotte playing for an ACC championship, probably means Kevin Jennings had a Heisman Trophy worthy-ish season. So he can absolutely win it. He's just got to be able to build that buzz early on.
1: Yeah, it's so funny because I normally don't even ask that question, but I was looking something totally different. I was looking at the schedule and I was like, dang, the first two road trips, it's at Florida State. That's the big profile game. And then it's at Louisville. But then after that, I was like, that kind of opens up for Jennings. And so it's really, it's way more of a possibility than folks may realize.

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6: Whatever guys are into, it's truly just us for the next 13 days, which is absolutely huge for us. We need it. The time in college football is different where the guys really don't ever leave. So they're around all the time, but this is the one time where there's absolutely zero distractions. We're going to go 13 days up until school starts.
7: Alex Golish, Auburn head coach. And he's talking about the team, I don't want to say sequestered, but they packed up and went out to Opelika. Staying at the Marriott, maybe.

But they're off on their own somewhere. They're having camp away from all the distractions. College football, it totally different approach right now than, I don't know, I'll say 25 years ago was probably, 30 years ago maybe. Kids used to show up. It was like the NFL. You would show up and then get in shape during camp. It's a year-round sport and pursuit for these kids now. So when he says they're always around, he's right. It's a change of scenery. I wouldn't want to be away from my dog for 13 days. Like, I'm sure he doesn't want me away either, but I mean, we live in the adult world and things have to happen. But other than that, yeah, he's exactly right. It used to be, all right, now I'm going to go away for 2.5 months. Hey, anybody heard from Harold? Nah, but he'll probably be here August 2nd. Okay. It's like July 4th. You hadn't heard from the kid in 6 weeks. And that was just, and by the way, anybody heard from Steve? No. Charlie? Uh-uh. Okay, well, they're all supposed to be here in, you know, a month. That's what it was. That is not how it is now. And so his point about they're always around, they're always visit, they're always here. He's right about that. So he's rolling the dice. He's taking an opportunity to maybe mine some value that isn't possible to get if you stay on campus like normal. Chuck Oliver Show continues on this Thursday. I was mentioning earlier the Alabama quarterback competition, and it is a competition. It's a battle that Austin Mack could win. He has been on scholarship at Washington and Alabama. It means he's really talented. Kalen DeBoer, when he left Washington, was like, yeah, I need this kid. I'll bring him. Ryan Grubb, like, we all know why everybody likes Austin Mack. Keelan Russell's different. If you look at the starting quarterbacks at Alabama during Nick Saban's tenure, Nick Saban obviously learned that the game was changing, that the ability to line up and mash somebody with a Trent Richardson or Mark Ingram or Derrick Henry, this was not, you know, 3-4 yards at a chunk. This was blasting open holes and averaging like 7 yards a carry. And so you could have a quarterback, and this is not supposed to be limiting in any way, but you tell me when it changes. You can have a quarterback like John Parker Wilson, Greg McElroy, A.J. McCarron, Blake Sims, or Jake Coker. Those were Nick Saban's first five quarterbacks at Alabama, his first five starting quarterbacks. John Parker Wilson, Greg McElroy, A.J. McCarron, Blake Sims, Jake Coker. His next five were Jalen Hurts, Tua, Mac Jones, Bryce Young, Jalen Milroe. Draft pick, draft pick, draft pick, draft pick, draft pick. More specifically, second round, I think Tua, was he like sixth overall? Mac Jones was 15th. Bryce Young was a 1-1. Jalen Milroe, I want to say, was a third or fourth round pick. After John Parker Wilson, Greg McElroy, A.J. McCarron, Blake Sims, Jacob. Nick Saban told us. He's so overt with what's on his mind normally that he thinks he can leave some things that are obvious to us to distill. He talks about big picture vision of football, the game, where it's headed. A lot of it is on the business side now. But when he was head coach, he complained for about, I don't know, 12 minutes about pace of play, and a lot of, some of that was throwing the ball and the run pass option and crossing the line of scrimmage, things like that. But he did that for a few minutes and realized, all right, very quickly realized the better route is figure out a way to beat these guys. So he went all corners in his secondary instead of having safeties out there. They still lined up that way. This were corners, in some cases. And he changed what he did offensively. You go from Wilson, McElroy, McCarron, Simpson, Coker to Jalen Hurts, who, that's NFL MVP sort of guy, Super Bowl champion, second round pick, Tua, top 10 pick, Mac Jones, top 15 pick, Bryce, it's like, folks, he started putting so much more on his quarterbacks.
if Saint Nick told us something so clearly, doesn't it still apply, I don't know, 15 minutes after he quit coaching? I think it does. He showed us blatantly, you better have an offense where you're putting a lot more on the quarterback than hand the ball off, carry out your fake. Isn't that Keelan Russell more than Austin Mack? Close your eyes, Austin Mack. Do you see Jake Coker or do you see Jalen Hurts? Keelan Russell's got that next level special sort of everything. So based on what I think, and I said, I've started the whole show, I was like, I've seen an eyedropper of play from these two kids, more from Austin Mack, but as far as like live football while it's happening, I've seen a little. You can go online and see all kinds of highlights you want to from high school and huddle and everything else, and that's fine. But what I have seen live is a little amount. Folks who have seen more of these guys, all those live plays, plus practice every day and work habits and leadership and how the team responds to him, all those folks have their opinion about Keelan Russell and the fact that he ain't about a floor. He's about a ceiling. And hey, where is it with him? The floor? That's more Austin Mack talk. That's the, I think we can be above average to good quicker with him. If I think that, and admittedly have seen them play college football just a little bit because they just didn't get a lot of snaps and shouldn't have. They had a first round quarterback. If I think that, folks who see everything about those two kids also have the same summary, and Nick Saban himself was screaming at us, got to change your offense, different game now. This is not the days of Blake Sims or Greg McElroy or whomever. This is the days of giddy up of Mac Jones. Slant, slant, slant, slant, 74 yards. This is Jalen Milroe, who, whether it was running the ball or stopping, throwing back to the corner of the end zone on a 4th-and-31, he had his huge moments. I wonder, like Blake Barnett, I wonder if he was the tipping point. Because he started the first game of the season where Jalen Hurts became Jalen Hurts. Blake Barnett actually started that. And then he transferred out to wherever it was. He went to Arizona State and maybe South Florida after that. I wonder if Blake Barnett, like, there's a point in time when you have major shifts. And normally we don't catch it live. And normally it's hard to detail specifically when it happened, even years or decades later. When did the shift from singer-songwriter to disco take place? I don't know, maybe between September of 73 and October of 75, like maybe. We may have an exact moment this took place. Blake Barnett, season opener 2016, want to say he's like maybe had two series. And then Nick Saban, who, go back and look at those guys. John Parker, Wilson, Greg McElroy, McCarron, Blake Sims, Jay Coker. You know what none of those guys were? Dual threat? Not really, folks. Blake Barnett, also not dual threat. Not a guy overly mobile, someone to cross the line of scrimmage, to, I don't know, occupy a defender. Any of that. Nick Saban had two things he had never done. He'd never started a freshman quarterback, and he had not at Alabama. And he hadn't started, honestly, a mobile, dual threat guy who could, not a runaround guy, not David Palmer taking snaps, but a guy who could run around and cross the line. He'd never done that, either of those, freshman or Jalen Hurts, check the box, check the box. And he had a carbon copy of Jake Coker, A.J. McCarron, like he had a carbon copy of that in Blake Barnett. And decided to go another way. If Nick Saban himself, an authority no less, screamed his final, I don't know, 8 years as head coach, it has changed. This is what you need from quarterback. That's another voice in the room for me. That Keelan Russell, he's the transformational guy. And the fact that you need to transform Alabama back to great, back to national championship contender, the fact that you got to transform them back there, it's a little shocking. I don't know.
takes the sting off if you actually

0: probably do it. And by everyone's estimation, Keelon Russell's that kid. So the practices you have, the two scrimmages, all four quarters versus East Carolina, it's a non-conference game. I don't care. He's the guy. Give him the job and off you go.
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1: In the South, it's always college football season, and the king of college football reigns supreme all year long. Now more college football talk with the king of college football. 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
0: Everything that man said is true. We talk college football. We do it all week, all year. Have since 2014, nine states, 70.